0: And I was like, I know how this is going to go. And instead, Drew Mestemaker is soaring through the air into the end zone, and Oregon loses. Just an unbelievable performance after even the disappointment of week one, like a week ago. Another example of week one can lie to us. Let's welcome on somebody who can sort through everything that happened out in Stillwater, from pistols firing. It's where you need to go to get a little Oklahoma State information. It's Tyler Waldrop. Tyler, welcome. How's your Monday?
1: Hey, it's a lot crazier than maybe a lot of people thought it would be this time last week, that's for sure.
0: I read, you know, how could it happen? What would it take? And that's a responsible way to approach this. I read some of those on Friday, and at the end of every one, I was like, ain't happening, Captain. Give me where you were before kickoff, because, like, did you have a way in your mind that if after what we saw last Saturday, was there anything leading you to think that they were going to be able to take down Oregon?
1: Well, I got to be honest. If you'd asked me Friday, I didn't think that. I did not think that Oklahoma State was going to win this game Friday. But I did think if this team somehow won this game, it was going to be basically Drew Mestemaker having that type of game. Now, if you'd asked me 2 weeks ago before they lost to Tulsa, I don't know that I thought Oklahoma State would beat Oregon, but I thought they'd play them really, really close, because I think Drew Mestemaker is a quarterback that has an NFL future. You can just tell watching him in practice. And I know people are going to go, it's just practice. Guys who have NFL talent and guys who don't just throw the ball differently, and you can see that. The only thing I was curious about is, mentally, does he have that in him? And Tulsa, you know, they had an offensive line injury. They looked rattled. I honestly just thought the offensive line was not going to give him enough time. And then the offensive line held up Saturday against Oregon much better than they did against Tulsa. And Drew played much better. So if I had known, if I had seen that kind of performance against Tulsa, I probably would have picked them to beat Oregon. I just think Drew is that talented.
0: And the flip side was every bit as impressive as well, because Dan Lanning, you know, he'll roll the bones. 0-4, including that really weird one that I'm not a Ducks fan. I was like, don't do it. Don't do it. Don't go for it here. He was on his own 35-yard line. He's like, yeah, go for it. And that basically, that changed it to an 8-point game and made it even tougher.
1: Yes. Somebody in the press box next to me was like, he's just trying to draw him off sides. And I was like, for what? Then it's still fourth down. Like, that doesn't get you the first down. In the moment, I thought he was going to go for it, but I thought it was crazy. And obviously, I think everybody, except maybe Lanning, probably thinks that now. I thought the defensive front Oklahoma State had was just phenomenal. I was shocked by how effective the pass rush was. I did not see that out of those guys in that Tulsa game, but some of those guys in the front seven said that they actually thought Tulsa was good prep. It kind of showed them maybe what they were doing poorly when they rushed the quarterback, over rushing some lanes, not being aggressive enough, not taking the right gaps. And apparently they just corrected all that stuff this week, which I guess worked. It's hard to argue with them.
0: Well, you put 39 on the number 6 team in America. That's a really good foundation for the rest of the season. But I always say I respect every opponent. Murray State at home and then jumping into conference. Tell me what you think is now possible, because that's proof of concept of Eric Morris at, quote, at this level. What about him? What about all those players at this level? There's your proof of concept against Oregon.
1: Well, I think everything's back on the table. Preseason, I predicted this team to go 9-4. I thought they would start off 1-1 by beating Tulsa and losing to Oregon, but they just decided to do it the other way around, which technically gives you more confidence that this team, you look at the rest of Oklahoma State's schedule. They've got a road trip to Houston in a couple weeks. They have Texas Tech visiting in November. Those are the two toughest games on paper, and I think Oklahoma State can win all these games. I wouldn't predict them to. I'd probably predict this team to win 8 or 9 games. But, if you look at what Kurt Cignetti did at Indiana, nobody would have predicted that the first year. How did he do it? Yes, he's a good coach, but he came in and he brought in some players from James Madison. He brought in a bunch of coaches. Eric Morris brought in even more coaches than Cignetti did here from North Texas. And he brought in way more players that he already has comfort with. And I think maybe you can see that in this game they had a weird week one, but this looked a lot more like he was just picking up where he left off at North Texas. And if this group can continue to do

0: do that on both sides of the ball. I mean, I think you got to kind of think that this team is contending for a Big 12 title, at least. I mean, we have to see how good this Oregon team actually is. You know, preseason, sometimes we get sucked into teams like Oregon, and then they have a down year, and maybe Oregon goes like 8-4, and this isn't as good of a win as we all think.
1: Wrapping up, Tyler Waldrop, pistols firing. You want some Oklahoma State information, that's where you're going to get it in the digital world. All right, two entities. I want to get your perspective. Like, where are they right now in the mental, in the emotional world? The Oklahoma State fan base, first of all, that bunch has been through the ringer. The identity of the program was stripped last year with the whole Gundy thing and all that. That fan base, I mean, it's been as high as it can be now after Saturday, and literally as low as it could be with the destruction of last season.
0: Yeah, I think the fan base kind of lost its confidence. They're not used to the past 2 years. They're used to being relevant and being, even in the down Gundy years, Oklahoma State was a team nobody wanted to play, because even a down Oklahoma State team can beat anybody. But I mean, being the absolute worst team in the Big 12 the last 2 years, I'll eat lunch with people, or I'll be walking around town, and all summer people were going, you know, I just hope if we can, maybe we can make a bowl game. That's what people were talking about before the season, even with all the hype surrounding Morris. And then as you got closer to that opener, people said, you know what, maybe we can get 7 or 8 wins. And that's kind of where people were. Then you have that game against Tulsa, and a lot of people were like, oh no, like, are we going back to the past 2 years? But I mean, I was on the field when the fans rushed the field on Saturday, and just, I mean, there's definitely excitement. I don't know if people are ready to believe that this team's going to win 8 games again, like they were maybe right before that Tulsa game, but I do think people are excited, and I do think people are like, I think it's a little bit of a roller coaster ride for the fans who maybe lowered their expectations right before that Oregon game, and now they got to go, wait, what can this team do?
1: Last thing is the flip side of that, Mike Gundy, because I want to tell you the last that the outside world probably remembers is he gets fired. I remember his son got really angry and decided to tweet his way right through his emotions, which is always a great idea. Where is that? And has Mike Gundy surfaced? Is the relationship repaired? Is that going to be typical and it's going to take a couple of years? Because the guy was, I mean, he was a presence there for almost 4 decades.
0: I mean, I think, and you know, you see, especially publicly, everything Eric Morris and the AD is going to say is going to be very positive about Gundy. And I think that's well deserved, because Gundy put Oklahoma State on the map, even given the struggles at the very end. He's the reason Oklahoma State was in position to really jump on a coach like Eric Morris. You know, Gundy, I think he's kind of taken, leaving some distance between him and the program. And I think that makes sense. I mean, you know, this is his alma mater. This is pretty much almost his whole coaching identity was wrapped up in Oklahoma State, even before he was a head coach. I think it makes sense that when things end that way, you probably want some space. I imagine that was really, really tough on him, just the separation. I think it's shown to be good for Oklahoma State already with Eric Morris, but Gundy's not I wouldn't say Gundy is involved with the program or really floating around the edges now, and maybe a couple years pass, and that's something that's easier for both parties to kind of get on the same page.
1: Yeah, it's going to take a few years, but in almost every case, you know what, if that's what your identity is, every coach, every player, you can get back to where the home is. I appreciate you coming on today, man. Thank you so much.
0: Absolutely. Thank you.
1: All right. Yeah, there have been so many relationships. It just takes a little bit of time, and then it gets repaired. And most often, whether it's a coaching career or a playing career ended or whatever, like, it's tough to get fired from your alma mater, place that you went back to and had success. What was it, Ralph Regan at Maryland? He's coach of the year, and they fired him. He's like, wait a minute. I played here. I coached here. I had success here. Yeah, well, you're fired now. Oh. John Bunting at North Carolina is like, hey, Tar Heel Blue, Pride, yeah, you're fired. So it's just, it. Phil Fulmer, Tennessee, and he eventually made it back. But I think, I don't want to say this as an indictment. My opinion of Phil Fulmer, is this fair, Heath, in your opinion? I don't want to drag you down with me. If it's going to benefit Phil, he's willing to swallow his pride. Like, whatever, I think his ultimate goal was, all right, I'm fired, I didn't like it, but by golly, I can be AD.
2: It certainly has seemed like that's the perception. I don't know the inner workings there, but it has seemed like through the years, historically, if it's good for Phil, Phil's good with it.
1: Yep, and I want to be AD, and I love Tennessee, and I will lead her back. And so all of that, it always seems so, again, contrived. It did. But that dynamic is always weird when it's a former player who then is the head coach, and then you got to say, you're not welcome around here anymore. So if you can repair the relationship and actually give something back, which Bill Fulmer did once he was AD, then bully for everybody involved. But it does take a minute. But Mike Gundy, I mean, record-setting quarterback there, assistant coach there, went away for, I want to say, probably 5 seasons total, and then came back, maybe not even that long, and just rolled along. And now, yeah, I can't imagine him hanging out and everybody really wanting him around. And it is working out for Oklahoma State already. All right, we will take a short break and continue next.
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5: It's a Monday. Chuck Oliver show during the season. So many games to get through today. And we have talked about just a few of them. Hadn't mentioned really Georgia at all. Georgia scored 70 points. And Kirby has some legitimate gripes. I think Georgia won 70-20. I think Kirby would have rather won 50-0. But I believe it's a trend. We brought it up at Bar 2, Dave Bar 2 last week. Have we paid attention? Week 0 really didn't happen because that was not a bad slate of games. It just didn't involve, you know, a bunch of teams trying to win a national title. The first two weekends, the full slate of games, the first two weekends in college football, not just the favorites, the top-ranked teams, the top 10, 12, 15, if there's a chance to put a number up, in almost every case, that team's putting a number up. Now, you don't like giving up 20 to Western Kentucky. That's a bad football team. And they have another paycheck game coming up. Who do they have? They've lost to Nevada. They lost to Georgia. They're playing – that's a get-right scenario. Go to Bloomington. So the get-right is like $1.2 million. There's your get-right. So Kirby, they put up 70, and Kirby's angry, and he's legit. There are some things that they need to be better at. We talked about Texas A&M. Still haven't been able to talk about Alabama enough. Another game that if you saw the final score and you think, business as usual, no, it wasn't. Keylon Russell, you talk about a kid who grew, and he confirmed all the talent. That kid grew. He made some, when it was decision stuff too early in the game. One point he was a little greedy and it wound up as an incompletion. One point he was a little unaware and wound up as a touchdown going the other way for the big guy. That was Alabama. Louisville won a game. Wait a minute, Chuck. Out of everything that happened this weekend, you just said I hadn't had time to get to all the games, and I haven't. You're going to talk Louisville and Villanova? Not really. I will be talking Louisville SMU. Can we have Mark Ennis on maybe Friday or maybe Thursday? SMU Louisville coming this Saturday. I'm all in on that. The reason I wanted to mention Louisville, Jeff Brohm had a goal, and we saw that just wonderful game against Ole Miss in Nashville week one. They played Villanova. They beat them 59-13. And then they've got SMU coming up this Saturday afternoon, middle of the day. It's going to be a wonderful game. They're a 1.5-point favorite right now. It's a really, really good matchup. The reason I wanted to mention them, nothing about that game, really. The Villanova blowout. Jeff Brohm, I think he had a goal this offseason, and seems he hit it. Lincoln Keenholz, the quarterback transfer, he has not thrown a pick yet, and that's awesome. But limiting turnovers, that is an every year thing. And if it's a problem for Brohm's quarterback, Jeff Brohm has shown, okay, we'll stop throwing the football. If the quarterback's going to do that, saddle up, O-line, here we come.

0: So limiting turnovers, and that's really every coach ever, we've got to limit turnovers. So that's not the goal. Brohm's goal this specific offseason was to be more explosive in the passing game, the downfield game, postage, all the way up the tree to the nine route. Well, in addition to having thrown the ball 86 times without an interception to begin the season, Keenholz also has four touchdown passes for the Cardinals through the first two games. Those four plays, 62 yards, 54 yards, 69 yards, 61 yards. Check the box. We want to get more downfield. We want to be more explosive. Brother, you're doing it. And you got SMU, a really good team coming to town. If that's Keenholz and Kevin Jennings, that won't get a lot of run as far as quarterback duels and shootouts. It should. That's a really good game coming up this Saturday. So still a whole lot to get to, but I just wanted to mention that all, when a guy like Jeff Brohm has a specific plan and we're a couple of weeks in and it looks like it's working, that means Louisville's dangerous. That means his team is dangerous. Right now, the worst thing I can say about him is they lost on a game-winning field goal to a team from the SEC that I think makes the playoffs. So Brohm and Louisville's worth thinking about a little bit. What's up, Heath?
1: Yeah, Chuck, you know, look, we talked about it before the season. The fact that Brohm chose to go with Keenholz, so totally different than the quarterbacks he'd been bringing in before, really had my attention. For him to do that, he clearly saw something, whether it's his high school tape, the limited moments he's seen at Ohio State. He obviously felt like there was something there that he could do a lot more with than just lean on maybe the steadier but veteran kind of guy that he's normally gone for. And it was an interesting change for him to do that, and so far you see what
0: but
1: it's about.
0: But he's flinging.
1: Meanwhile, you mentioned SMU, so this is as good a point as any to bring this up. Some consequences have officially come in Tallahassee. Of course, FSU lost to SMU on Labor Day evening. FSU did not lose this weekend, but that did not keep Michael Alford, their AD, from losing his job today. Alford is officially out at FSU. The school says they'll have an interim in place for now. Why do you make this move now? Well, you make this move now because you've already concluded Mike Norvell is going to need to be fired. And the person who's going to need to hire Mike Norvell or at least lead the search with whoever else is going to be doing the hire, you need to get them in place before the end of the season when it's time to run the search. So you don't need to wait for them to lose to Alabama, then lose to, you know, Virginia, Louisville, whoever. And then, okay, now we're firing the AD and the coach at the same time. Go ahead and get this process started. And Chuck, it also goes back to, you've talked about this on the air before, FSU, for whatever reasons, has invested heavily in facilities at a time where no one else is investing heavily in facilities. In fact, it went the other way. Programs that had plans to invest in facilities canceled and redirected that money to, we got to get better players on the field. We've got to devote the money to the on-field product. We're not going to win any battles by better weight room, better whatever. We need to get money in players' pockets to get better product on the field. FSU said, we're going to eventually get this money by having more events at Doak Campbell Stadium. So we're going to invest that money into Doak Campbell. And I think it's safe to say, one, that hasn't worked well enough. And two, this is a wholesale rejection of that premise. This is saying, not only do you have a bad football coach, Michael Alford, but you took us the wrong direction, 180 degrees in the wrong direction. And so you're getting fired for it.
0: Yeah, and if you're Mike Norvell, I mean, are you Stevie Wonder this morning? Like, you have to understand that they weren't going to let, if Michael Alford is still the AD, there is at least a sliver of a chance that you come back, and that could be on field if you rally, whatever. But they just told you, we're not going to let Alford hire the new football coach, and so that's why we're firing him now to get a new AD who will then hire his or her football coach. It's probably necessary, but it certainly doesn't help the preparation for Tuscaloosa this week.
1: No, and who knows, that might even be by design. Hey, let's just go ahead and
0: throw a grenade in
1: let's go ahead and cut another hole in the boat just in case there's a chance this sucker looked like it might float. Let's see what we can do. Also, since we're in the state of Florida, we'll mention this. UCF, a team, look, you know, Chuck, I've been out on Scott Frost from the beginning of the return. I have not thought this was going to go well. Last year, he never got a quarterback. This year, he did at least potentially have one. He brought in James Madison's quarterback, Alonzo Barnett. Barnett now expected to be out multiple weeks with a hamstring injury that happened in their loss to Pitt. It was a rough time, a weather game, but still just a horrible showing. They lose 12-7 to Pitt, and then now you lose Alonzo Barnett. The good news is this week they've got Georgia State, so maybe a manageable game for them. We'll see. But after that, it's TCU. It's at Houston. It's at that Oklahoma State team you just talked to Tyler Waldrop about. For Scott Frost, any chance of having a bounce back season in year two probably just went out the window with this injury. This is a big blow.
0: Yeah, it really is. And that's a struggling program anyway. You know, they're having to food chain it as much as they can and take from a program that maybe they're a little bigger than. And it just, it's been a rough transition to Scott Frost, no doubt about it. I saw something that we don't see every day, certainly not anymore, in college football. Friday night, did you watch any of the Missouri-Kansas thing?
1: I did.
0: 38-21 was the final. Missouri got the win, and it was about to be 45. Eli Drink was postgame. I tried to embarrass them because they were embarrassing themselves. He said, we're up 17 in the final seconds. I'm throwing it in the end zone. I'm trying to embarrass Kansas to send them a message. That was a charged environment there.
1: Yeah, he did not appreciate the fact that they put out that video that they did about the slavery and the history of the rivalry
0: right
1: and whatnot.
0: And wrong.
1: Quoting here, I get there's a pass to it, but why are we stirring up that bull crap? It's 9-11. So, yeah, he specifically said, yeah, we were trying to embarrass them at the end of the game. And you don't hear coaches say that. So credit to Eli for the honesty.
0: Yeah, and so check the box. And he has been that way consistently. So I will always believe if Eli says it, he really does believe it. What's better than having Harrah's just up the road, ready whenever you are for a day trip, weekend getaway, or whenever you're in the mood? How about two Harrah's just up the road? King here, and the Chuck Oliver Show has been going to Harrah's Cherokee since we helped cut the ribbon on the great new Caesars Sportsbook in 2021. 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
0: Chuck Oliver Show rolls along on this here Monday, talking, of course, so many huge outcomes, including, I don't know, 4-1. That's a big one. Let's welcome on right now an expert on the matter from Austin, Texas. Horns 247 is where you can consume him every day. It's David Eckert. David, welcome back. How's your day?
14: It's going great. I'm kind of scared about being consumed, though. You know, the stomach acids. I don't know about that.
0: We are talking about Saturday night's historical win, and that's for Texas. That's against Ohio State. That's for anybody in the sport for over the past two decades. What was the scene like? I just want to skip all the way to the crowd, the fan base, the post game, Arch Manning, all of that. Just skip to the very end. Tell me what that was like.
14: Yeah, I mean, it's just, you know how when you have this group of people, and I include Arch in this, who had just been waiting. I mean, they failed at something so many times, and then they finally get there, you know, and you just get like this exaltation, and it's just a little bit delirious, and it was awesome. You know, you saw Arch on the television cameras just like, running around with this huge smile on his face. He doesn't know where he's going. His arms are flapping. And, you know, he comes into the press conference with us after the game, and you can tell he's just so high on cloud nine that he doesn't even know what to say. And so that was cool. And yeah, I mean, DKR was just, you know, they've put a lot of work into the game day atmosphere at DKR the last several years, and it's really improved, and I think this was kind of the culmination of that, because you get the result on the field, this big result finally, and you know, it felt like a big time college football atmosphere, and it was really cool.
0: So let's go back to the concrete, the tangible. How did it happen? We had Arch Manning making play after play after play, certainly in the fourth quarter. We had the running backs going hard, and we had the offensive line, particularly in the second half, just play a totally different ball game. I wonder about halftime adjustments sometimes, what we make about those. The halftime adjustments for the Texas O-line and then also for Will Muschamp defending Jeremiah Smith. Talk about those two, because we've already mentioned them today in the show. It's just unbelievable night and day between first half, second half.
14: Yeah, I think the adjustments defensively with Muschamp were more tangible. They kind of said, we need to make Julian Sayin more uncomfortable in the pocket. And in order to do that, you know, we're going to trust our corners one-on-one with Ohio State's weapons. And the corner who drew that responsibility most often with Jeremiah Smith was Bo Masco, right? And, you know, I think he was targeted 4 times. Jeremiah Smith was targeted 4 times with Masco in coverage. He didn't have a single reception from those targets. You look at that huge third down there in the fourth quarter where the ball is in Smith's hands, and Masco just kind of does enough to put him off and break that up. And Texas doesn't win that game without it. So that's huge. And then offensively, really, to me, the biggest difference was they stopped shooting themselves in the foot. And you can include the offensive line in that with the penalties. But I mean, to me, they did something that's really impressive. That's really hard, is they had three drives of over 10 plays that are just plotting. And that's really not, when you think about Steve Sarkisian's style of offense, what it's trying to be, but it worked here. And you have Arch Manning making the right decision, you know, several times in a row. You have the running backs just taking what's in front of them, and it turns into a 21-point fourth quarter.
0: Emmett Mosley is a kid that obviously he's on scholarship at Texas, and so that, you know, there's a floor there we can talk about. But it was supposed to be Wingo. It was supposed to be Cam Coleman I'm talking about. Talk about Emmett Mosley. I mean, seriously, just the fourth quarter, he was one of those kids we've already mentioned that he decided it was going to be his moment.
14: Yeah, and he's someone here who I think the folks around the program every day kind of know what he's capable of. His counting stats last year were not very impressive because they got him from Stanford with an injury. And so I think maybe it was week six that he kind of fully got going, right? But he was productive for them last year. He's shifty. He's got reliable hands. You know, he's a prototypical, really good slot receiver. And, you know, when you have to devote the kind of resources that you have to in order to make sure Cam Coleman doesn't blow you up and make sure that Ryan Wingo doesn't have a huge night, hey, here's Emmett Mosley, right? They've got three, you know, really good weapons. And I think Emmett Mosley is going to have more moments like this just by virtue of being a really good player and who he's playing around.
0: Yeah, and Winston, the big tight end, made his play, and they went right back to him a couple of times after that. I mean, there's a lot of weapons, and some of them are shiny and sparkly. I say all that. Might running the ball actually be what this offense does best this year? I'm really intrigued by this.
14: Maybe. Yeah, it's they totally revamped their running back room. I think that they returned one guy who – two guys, really, if you count Ryan Niblett, who contributed at all last year. Their top three on the depth chart all gone. They go and get Hollywood Smothers and Raleigh Brown. And look, you know, they weren't, I guess, electric, but they were really good. Hollywood Smothers has that make-you-miss ability. Raleigh Brown, he's better between the tackles. Obviously, he has the mistake on the first play of the game with the fumble. But, you know, I do think that that's what this offense wants to be. They want to be balanced, right? Steve Sarkisian is not one of these offensive coaches that's like, I'm going to throw the ball 50 times because, you know, that's just not what he is. I think sometimes people make that mistake with him. They want to run the ball, and I think they've got two running backs who you know, showed against a really talented defensive front for Ohio State that they can do that. And so I think that this offseason transformation of that room and of that attack that they've tried to undertake has worked.
0: Wrapping up, David Eckert, Horns 247. Go get him there every single day. One more word about the defense, because, I mean, like you mentioned Masco, and he's fantastic. And that's the kind of thing, like anybody who looks at the stats, the box scores, that doesn't show up. Talk Cade Phillips, because I really like that kid's line, but also know, I mean, anybody who's covering Jeremiah Smith part of the night, you're going to have a difficult, you know, play or two.
14: Yeah, he's, I think he had some tough ones. I think he was in coverage on that 43-yard reception down the sideline there. But, you know, he's a kid that they really like. And, look, they're relying on him, you know. He kind of emerged toward the end of the last year as an underclassman, you know, and they lost their two starting corners. So here's Cade Phillips. You know, they didn't go get an additional guy alongside Bo Masco. And I think we're still finding out about him. Obviously, Jeremiah Smith and all the other talented wide receivers that Ohio State has is a, I guess, tough first test on a national scale. But he's someone that they like, and we'll see if he works out as the season goes on.
0: Last thing for you. I've kidded before. I was watching Young Sheldon, and there's a scene in there where, like, the second grade girl says, wait a minute, we're in Texas. We don't like people from Oklahoma. That had to be like the perfect day for Texas fans on Saturday, because you got to watch that thing unfold earlier up in Ann Arbor, and then got the W against the number one team in America in Austin.
14: Yeah, pretty perfect for Texas fans, 100%. It's funny, you know, I think it adds to it because you get the Oklahoma fans at halftime and in the third quarter are like, oh, we get to laugh at you too. You're embarrassing yourself. And, you know, suddenly that becomes not the case. You have this all-time win. And so you get that extra little bit of satisfaction, you know, because the Oklahoma fans thought you were in this with them. And it turns out, nope, this is one of the most memorable nights in the history of your program.
0: Yeah, so, and we got Knoxville coming up, then Dallas, then the rest of a great SEC schedule. I appreciate you coming on, man. Thank you for the insight.
14: Of course. Thanks for having me.
0: Good stuff there, David Acker. Horns 247. So that's what you got next. The Texas Long. They got a. Actually, that's not next. Next, they have UT San Antonio. I feel positive about that game. Good things for the Longhorns. They got UT San Antonio at home, and then it's a road trip to Tennessee. Game in Dallas versus OU. Home versus Florida, Ole Miss, Mississippi State. Holy smokes. Then they got games after that as well, including Texas A&M, LSU. Like, this is the reason that OU and Texas said, all right, SEC, here we come. And life didn't necessarily just get easier for them. Duh. It got a whole lot better for them, though. That's for sure. All right, we will take a short break, and we'll roll along on this Monday next.
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3: Nestemaker hit in the pocket, escapes, runs at the five, goes up into the air, and scores! Touchdown, Oklahoma State! Going high into the air.
4: Hokes 39, Ducks 31. Number six team in America, loaded with NFL defensive talent, plenty on offense as well. And it was Oklahoma State that made just about every statement play in that game. The Ducks offense started out and it was awful. And so Oklahoma State gets a lead, and then they increase the lead, and then all of a sudden the Ducks, I don't know, somebody throws cold water in their face. And they actually come all the way back and able to take the lead, and then Oklahoma State made things happen. Credit them, and it could be a springboard into their conference slate, because I thought I was wrong. 2 years ago, I thought Oklahoma State and Utah were going to be the two teams that were going to rule the Big 12, the new Big 12. The new, more winnable without Texas or Oklahoma Big 12. And that has not been the case at all. In the case of Oklahoma State, they've actually been the worst program in that conference. Well, it's a new day. We saw Eric Morris and Mestemaker, who scored a touchdown there. Unbelievable play. Went up in the air, hit, spun around. And we saw them lead North Texas to a conference, a school record, 12 wins. Play for the conference championship, and then transport a lot of that to Stillwater. And after last week's debut against Tulsa, I was wondering about that level, because that was the big question. It was a jump up in level for all those players and coaches coming from North Texas, jump up in level to the Big 12, to a power conference. No, it seems they can handle it. So, huge win for Oklahoma State. I'd mentioned earlier in the game, if you saw Alabama 45, Kentucky 17. If you thought that was business as usual, outcome-wise, it was business as usual. You know Alabama's record in that series now? 42-1 all-time, historically. 42-1 Alabama versus Kentucky. So 45-17, business as usual. Alabama scored 32 points in 17 minutes. About halfway or so-ish through the third quarter to about that time, a little deeper in the fourth quarter. And there it's a weird game because 45-17 and Alabama just cleared the fog and it was an early start and then they were off and running. That's not what happened. There are some organizational issues at Alabama. And even in the run that they put on, turning a 17-13 deficit into a 45-17 dub, even in scoring those points, there was the first touchdown. Alabama got a field goal, make it 17-16. Well, then Alabama scored a touchdown. And what do you do at that point? Well, we don't want to go up by six. We want to go up by seven. The game's still being decided. They hadn't gone on to score the rest of those points yet. So Alabama scores a touchdown to go up to 23-17. And sometimes you don't chase the point until you get to the fourth quarter. But there were only about 3 minutes left in the third quarter. And I was like, I get it. Seven, better than six. The center wasn't on the field. Alabama, it's not just that, oh, well, we had to call a timeout. No, they moved the ball back. You had a delay. And so then you kicked an extra point instead of going for two because you didn't have the center on the field. That is another example of you still had a conversion. You still got 7 points on the drive. So if you just kind of scanning over the score or even looking at the box score, the line score, the recap, all of it, and you say, oh, well, EJ Kroll, 3-yard run, Connor Talty tick. It's not exactly how it happened. It was another organizational mess for Alabama. Didn't hurt them because they were on the road at Kentucky and they weren't on the road somewhere more difficult. Credit Kentucky. That's a better product. There's still a big spread between Kentucky, especially the second 22, and Alabama. Still a big spread there, but credit Kentucky and Will Stein and everything. It's better. I know it's better. Alabama is still supposed to win that game, and they did. If you think it was just the score and that, you know, and Will Stein, he's got a lot of work to do. Kalen DeBoer's got work to do as well. And it's about to get way, way, way more difficult for them. They got Florida State coming in this Saturday. I don't know what that's going to do. But some of the problems, even in that 32-point run, it's where you just put a little mark on your notes and go, that's an issue. It's not going to bite them today, but that's an issue. And it was a lot of that in the first half when it did bite them. That's why they were losing. What's up, Heath?
5: Yeah, Chuck, you know, it's interesting because what you said about the box score, that's always a risk, is trying to – people trying to draw big conclusions. And somebody like you or me, who this is the thing we focus on, we're going to watch the games. But the kind of people who are going to get on the ESPN yelling about things morning show, they're going to look at the box score. They're not going – if they even do that – they're not going to have paid attention to the details of a game between Kentucky and Alabama. Now, they might have been watching the game between Texas and Ohio State. It might have been high profile enough they were watching, but it wouldn't surprise me if they weren't. And you know and I know what this morning they would have been shouting about whenever they got done with the Cowboys for 5 minutes would be about Arch Manning can't get it done. Arch Manning can't be trusted. Arch Manning, in the final 20 minutes of that game, 125 yards passing, 33 rushing yards, the big fourth down conversions multiple times, and obviously leads three straight touchdown drives. Well, Arch must have started playing in the final 20 minutes. No, Arch was actually playing pretty well early. Arch was getting killed by teammates who were screwing up.
4: Fumble, they had drops again.
5: Yeah, the fumble on the first play of the game had nothing to do with Arch. The Cam Coleman...
4: That's a fluke.
5: I still don't know how they turned that into an interception. It seems like you couldn't do that if you tried to make that
4: interception. The physics don't work on that.
5: And yet it did. So, oh, look, Arch threw an interception.
4: No, he didn't. He hit an open receiver.
5: But he would be, if they hadn't come back, he'd have people killed. He's supposed to be the number one pick in the draft. I don't see it. Well, as part of it is because you weren't watching.
4: Can I give you an opinion on that, Cam? And I'm a big Cam fan, you know that. I don't think the kid needed to leave his feet. Like, he lands and the ball bounces off of him. I don't think he needed to leave his feet. I think he could have stayed in stride and got the ball. Maybe it was a Cam thing.
5: Yeah, you may be right. I'm glad for Arch. I'm not a Texas fan, quote unquote. I would never describe myself as that. But I do root sometimes for people. And Arch Manning has handled every aspect of his recruitment and his college career about as well as somebody put under that kind of spotlight can. So, I'm not telling you you have to worship the guy, but I don't feel like he should get unfair treatment. I saw somebody I respect, Nate Tice, who was talking about this. The people say, if it was Arch Smith, you guys wouldn't talk about him. He's like, I'm pretty sure a 6'5 guy who runs a 4.5 40, who's good enough to be the starting quarterback for Texas, I'm pretty sure we would still talk about him, even if his name was Arch Smith. I think he'd come up. And I just... The number of people who, for whatever reasons, line up to crap on that kid in particular, with expectations that, again, he did not feed into. People were the ones who said stuff like, oh, he's the number one pick when he's barely played a game. I just was glad for him to have that moment.
4: And you want to talk about next level ability to process, because it wasn't Cam Coleman or Wingo or Niblett or whoever. It was the big tight end. What is that kid about? 260 or so that converted on the fourth down. They went back to him, Winston, I think. And it was Emmett Mosley. Like, he went to secondary and even third options, like way down the option list at crunch time. And that really shows me something. Because, you know, it's easy. Where's Cam? I'm throwing it to him. And you get locked in, and that's not what he did at all.
5: No, and I mean, you mentioned it. I didn't even talk about that. The drop by Wingo is insane.
4: Oh, God.
5: I mean, it was right in his hands. He's wide open. It's a perfect throw. I mean, I'm sorry, that you can't blame that on Sark either. I mean, you can say, oh, Sark didn't have him ready. That has nothing to do with Sark. That's just players got to make a play. But having said that, the SEC gets the win. Chuck, those Big Ten takes, ooh, they were coming. Big Ten owns the SEC.
4: Oh, after the Michigan thing?
5: Oh, yeah. Look at this. Big Ten dominant against the SEC. And then by the end of the day, Mississippi State does what they do in Minnesota.
4: That was real. That was impressive. That was
5: very
4: good stuff.
5: Very impressive. And yep. And on national TV, yep. too, in that CBS window where people saw
4: it. Oh, yeah. Brad was doing it.
5: Yeah. That was a very high-profile game there for the two teams that were playing. And then Texas gets the win. SEC now 8-2 against Power 4 conference teams. Nobody else at the moment in college football has a winning record against teams from other Power 4 conferences. And the Big Ten, the mighty Big Ten, remember, we are all required to accept the premise that the Big Ten is the best in college football and there can be no debate because they won the national title. They're now 3-7 against teams from other power conferences. And if you watched, teams like Penn State, Chuck, worked way too hard in games that they're supposed to be handling easily. Washington barely got by Utah State. I mean, right now, even if you're a Big Ten apologist, some of your teams, you've got some real concerns about. And that's not even including 2-0 Michigan.
4: Yeah, folks, it's a Monday. It's so inadequate. Just 2 hours, like Tennessee. We didn't even mention that game. They went for 299 on the ground. So many more games that we're going to have to hit tomorrow. Auburn put up a big number, made everybody feel good at home. So we will take a 22-hour break. All of us inhale, exhale, recharge the batteries. Be back with more College Football Combo this time tomorrow on the Chuck Oliver Show.
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4: 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This game is tied 7-7. That game's in the second quarter. There is about 6:22 left in the second. 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We've spent a lot of time on the weekend that was, because boy, was it a football weekend. And I don't just mean the NFL. I also mean college. It was a hell of a weekend anyway you cut it. But it was, of course, week one for the NFL season, and we had a load of games, and there was a load of pressure on the Cincinnati Bengals, Ian Fitzsimmons, because they love to not show up early in the season, and their defense loves to never show up, and that's been the story that we've been telling about the Bengals now for years. Well, that's not the story that we can tell anymore after they were able to knock off the Tampa Bay Buccaneers. Week one, a Bengals win, Ian.
5: It doesn't happen very often. Now, the defense wasn't great, but they're going up against, you know, in my opinion, one of the more underrated quarterbacks in the NFL, who was finally rewarded with a nice contract, and Baker Mayfield. He finished 23 of 28, Amber, for what, 216 yards, averaging around eight yards per completion. But Joe Burrow was outstanding. So when you still get 27 hung on you in the NFL, your defense still has some work to do.
4: See, that's interesting that you're saying that, because for me, and I watched that game, I thought that it was more like a credit to the Bucs, because I'm with you. I mean, I think that's a pretty solid Tampa team. I'm a Baker fan. So I thought that it was more a credit to the Bucs being able to hang. But obviously, we know with the Bengals, they did make a new big additions this season, given I understand that we've talked about this before with that Bengals defense. But four huge additions this offseason to that Bengals defense alone.
5: Sexy
4: and they
5: Dexy,
4: did force four turnovers in that game. There were three lost fumbles in the first half from the Tampa Bay Buccaneers.
5: Look, but when you have Ja'Marr Chase catching what? I'm going off the top of my head here. Was it two passes? He had two grabs. Mike Gesicki, tight end out of Penn State, you know, who's been in the league for a long time and is an outstanding either in line or slot, you know, tight end slash wide receiver. He led the team in catches. That tells me that Joe Burrow does not give a bleep as to who you are, where you are. If you're open, I'm throwing it to you. That's it. Done. And Ja'Marr Chase wasn't complaining after the game, after only having two catches. That is so impressive to me. So to have Burrow and that offense hang 33 on Tampa was awesome. If you're Tampa, man, you got a problem on defense, without a doubt. I know Vita Vea was holding out for a lot of, and it was a not holding out. He was a stay in or hold in.
4: Yeah, he was a hold in. He got paid.
5: Right? Yeah, he was in front of him.
4: Baker,
5: which I, by the way, I'm all about. If you're going to hold out, hold in. Let them see you. Let them know.
4: A single holdout this year.
5: What's that?
4: I don't think we had a single holdout this year.
5: They're all hold-ins now, which is smart. Yeah.

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8: In the NFL, Vikings quarterback Kyler Murray remains in concussion protocol, but has not been ruled out for week two. Minnesota coach Kevin O'Connell says Murray was feeling pretty good Monday and was able to attend team meetings and watch film. The Vikings will take his status day to day before deciding whether he can play against the Chicago Bears next week. Myles Garrett will undergo knee surgery after initially attempting to play through his injury. The Rams head coach Sean McVay says it became clear during Los Angeles week one, the loss, that that Garrett could not continue dealing with the knee issues. Garrett will miss most of training camp and will miss the next 4 weeks. On to the NBA. Clippers owner Steve Ballmer says he accepts the league's punishment for salary cap circumvention. Ballmer apologizes to the Clippers fans, the employees, and fellow NBA owners, saying he accepts responsibility as the team's principal owner. Meanwhile, the Clippers and the Raptors have agreed to complete the blockbuster trade that will send Kawhi Leonard back to Toronto. The deal was initially agreed upon in June, but paused during the NBA investigation. Let's take a look at some baseball scores. The Dodgers punched their ticket to the postseason after beating the Reds 4-1. The Orioles beat the Mets 2-1. And on Monday Night Football right now, the Chiefs are up 21.

0: close to doing that. The Dodgers did it earlier tonight. You smell that? It's postseason baseball. October is near.
1: I was about to say, man, I didn't yeah, pass I'm, no gas or nothing. I was like, wait, hold on, man, what are we talking about?
0: From all Cleveland, right. That was, yeah.
1: Hey, look,
0: that's
1: man.
0: A different kind of funk right
1: well,
0: there.
1: Well, hey, you know. I know that a lot of
0: this. You do be wearing long sleeves in Las Vegas. I will say, you know.
1: It's dry fit.
0: Oh, okay.
1: Okay, next time you go to Browns practice.
0: Yeah.
1: Next time you go to Browns practice, see how many coaches, see how many.
0: Oh, they're all wearing them. Yeah,
1: exactly.
0: Yeah, they're all wearing them. But
1: hey,
0: they're
1: look,
0: crazy.
1: Man, I just get down with my peers.
0: Oh, okay.
1: I do as my peers do. Speaking of Cleveland. No changes at the QB yet. He's Emmett Golden. I'm Q Myers. It's game night here on ESPN Radio. That's next on ESPN Radio and the all-new ESPN app.
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1: All right, Emmett, so fitting. The Tigers beat the Blue Jays 6-5. We were just talking about the Yankees and the return of Aaron Judge, and they were really close to clinching a postseason berth.
13: Mm-hmm.
1: Well, they did. Thanks to the Tigers beating the Blue Jays, the Yankees have clinched their postseason berth. So Aaron Judge is back, and the Yankees will be in the postseason. Not that we doubted it, but it's official.

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8: First time here, I'm just proud of the guys. You saw a lot of the conviction, everything we kind of talk about.
9: Stroud in the shotgun, takes the snap, back to pass, pressure coming, he's sacked and he fumbled! The Bills have the football! And that's gonna do it here in Houston!

0: Here's Dan Orlovsky answering that.
1: Yeah, it's Josh Allen. No quarterback has made D'Amico Ryan's Houston Texans defense look like that. I've watched every single snap of that defense since D'Amico became their head coach. No one has done to that defense what Josh Allen and that offense did. 8 yards per play yesterday for that offense. 8 yards per play in their building. Last week, we said this defense was Josh Allen's kryptonite. The reality of going into that building and absolutely punking that defense, because that's what they did, is way more impressive than what Lamar did in Indy. Now, Lamar was great. It was sensational. That defense in Indy is not in the same conversation as the one that we have in Houston. And then to have the moments that Josh Allen did and to have to make the throws while also dealing with the pass rush, what Josh Allen did against the defense that has dominated him, that was as impressive as anything that we saw in the NFL yesterday.
2: And look, that defense is great. I'd argue it's the best in the league, but I want to say they gave up 30 points to the Colts last year, and you know, with a backup quarterback, if I'm not mistaken. So every team has a bad, you know, every unit has a bad game from time to time, but it was impressive. It definitely was impressive what we saw from both guys.
0: Well, you know, the funny thing is, I mean, as good as that Texans defense is and as poor as the Raiders were last year, they lost the game, but they really had their best performance offensively, and Ashton Jeanty had like his best game as a pro last year, you know, running, catching, getting a rushing touchdown, getting a passing touchdown. I mean, he did really well against them. So every once in a while, they'll have a little bit of a breakdown. Something tells me Houston's going to be all right. Something tells me Baltimore is looking really good. And also, obviously, the Buffalo Bills as well. But if you missed anything from Sunday, don't worry. We got a hurry up offense to get you all cut up next on ESPN Radio and the all new ESPN app.
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0: And Daniel said, hey, you know, that was on me. I need you to say, hey, Q, you know what? The five penalties that you got right there in our hurry-up offense, that was on me. I should have reiterated that you have to hurry up.
1: I wasn't going to derail you in the middle of the segment, but you said that the crowd getting louder was stressing you out. Like, that's kind of the
2: point.
1: That's
2: the point.
0: I know. It worked.
2: Right. It's like, oh, it's getting louder. It's time to go.
0: No, it worked. It worked great. I'm not knocking it. I'm saying that.
1: You got five penalties.
2: No, Q was affected by the crowd
0: noise.
2: It's
0: like, you never know in training camp when they or practice when they turn up the crowd noise just to, you know, and you're like, oh, what does that really do? I know what it does now. It stresses you the hell out.
2: I'm disappointed because you're not a rookie quarterback. You've been doing this long enough.
0: Hey, man, look, man, I ain't no QB, man. I play defense, man. DBs win games, man. That's what I do. I play defense. So, you needed to be the guy in the huddle to calm everything down.
2: It's my fault. I'm sorry.
0: There you go. That a boy. That's what I'm talking about right there. He's Emmett Golden. I'm Q Myers. It's game night here on ESPN Radio. The Chiefs. Oh, by the way, Patrick Mahomes is back. It's next on Game Night on ESPN Radio.
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8: There's a new AP Top 25, and things have changed at the top. The Texas Longhorns are currently ranked number one after defeating Ohio State on Saturday. Texas moves up three spots to the number one position. Ohio State drops five all the way down to six. Georgia at two, Notre Dame at three, Indiana at four, Miami at five. Two teams plummeting to the bottom of the top 25, and that is Oregon. They fell 15 slots to 21, and Oklahoma dropped 13 spots to 24. Let's take a look at Major League Baseball and games that have gone final. The Dodgers have punched their ticket to the postseason after a 4-1 victory over the Reds. The Tigers defeat the Blue Jays 6-5. Blue Jays still a game behind the Guardians for the last wild card spot. Speaking of which, the Guardians lost to the White Sox 7-3. White Sox now with a game and a half lead over the Guardians in the AL Central. Orioles beat the Mets 2-1. The Cubs beat the Braves 7-3. Monday Night Football, we saw the Kansas City Chiefs beat the Denver Broncos 31-10. Kenneth Walker III dominant tonight with 23 carries, 173 yards, and one touchdown on the ground. Also got a receiving touchdown as well. More from this game and the rest of the NFL on Game Night with Q Myers and me, Emmett Golden.
9: 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I'll tell you which 0-1 team I'm most worried about. 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
10: Tonight, this night, belongs to the Kansas City Chiefs. After 6-11 a year ago, the great Patrick Mahomes, 9 months after ACL, MCL surgery, back.

0: I mean, they look like you went, those are the Texans? Now, give it another 2 or 3 weeks, and we'll, you know, teams will start getting together. You know, the Rams were, they were in the Super Bowl before the season started. And, you know, they messed around and played for a Niners team in their division. And, you know, it didn't look good. So there's a lot of that going on. I just say wait till about week three. Things will settle down, and we'll see who's who.
1: We will. We will. But it's just great to be able to talk about some NFL action. Week one now is officially in the books with KC getting the victory over the Denver Broncos. Coach, great stuff as always. I know you've been grinding all day long. We definitely appreciate you joining us here on Game Night.
0: My pleasure, man. Thank you.
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2: That's wild.
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2: That's wild.
1: One wow. game. Bryce Young threw for 361. Caleb Williams threw for 269. DeAndre Swift ran for 124. Chuba Hubbard ran for 49. You know what I mean? Like, there's so many yards that were gained in that game, and a lot of scoring, 59-37, the Bears over the Carolina Panthers. But we got more from Monday Night Football. Matter of fact, the guy that did all the running, the guy that was running like he was mad at the grass, Kenneth Walker, we'll hear from him next on Game Night on ESPN Radio on the all-new ESPN app.
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8: In the NBA, the Clippers owner Steve Ballmer says he will accept the league's punishment for salary cap circumvention. Ballmer apologized to Clippers fans, employees, and fellow NBA owners, saying he accepts responsibility as the team's principal owner. Meanwhile, the Clippers and the Raptors have agreed to complete the blockbuster trade that will send Kawhi Leonard back to Toronto. The deal was initially agreed upon in June, but was paused during the NBA's investigation. It is expected to go through after a formal trade call. Let's take a look at some scores around Major League Baseball. The Dodgers punched their tickets to the postseason after a 4-1 victory to the Reds. The Yankees are headed to October after an 8-3 victory over the Twins. The Cubs beat the Braves tonight 7-3. Orioles down the Mets 2-1, and the Guardians fall to the White Sox 7-3. On Monday Night Football, it looked like the same old Kansas City Chiefs as they beat the Denver Broncos 31-10. Pat Mahomes 15-27, 184 yards passing, two touchdowns and an interception. But the story of the night with Kenneth Walker III, 23 carries, 173 yards, and a touchdown. Broncos didn't fare so well. Bo Nix 17-28, 131 yards passing, touchdown, and an interception. Coming up next, we'll hear from Kansas City Chiefs head coach Andy Reid on game night with Q Myers and me, Emmett Golden.
9: Coming up in the Tuesday edition of Unsportsmanlike with Chris Candy, Michelle Smallman, and me, Evan Cohen, the Kansas City Chiefs get a huge divisional win at home against the Broncos, but did they do enough to prove the doubters wrong and that the AFC still runs through KC? It's Unsportsmanlike, 6 a.m. Eastern, right here on ESPN Radio, ESPN2, and ESPNU.
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12: Mahomes in the pocket trying to keep the play alive. Moving left, scrambles, 10 for the 5, diving to the end zone, touchdown! Kansas City, 9 months after ACL surgery, Patrick Mahomes runs it in from 15 yards out.
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10: 9 months after ACL, MCL surgery, back on the field, and the Chiefs get a 31-10 victory over the Denver Broncos.
11: This is Game Night.

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7: Dixon with orange shoes. Feet slightly staggered, third and 11. Pressure on him in the pocket. He throws left near side, intercepted at midfield, picked off by the Chiefs, Mansoor Delane. That didn't take long. The sixth overall pick in the draft. The Chiefs get a sack and a pick on the first Bronco drive of the season.
8: Bo Nix intercepted on his first pass of the 2026 season, and it's a rookie that picks him off. Mansoor Delane, highlight coming in courtesy at 96.5 The Fan. It's game night here on ESPN Radio. The all-new ESPN app, SiriusXM Channel 80 and TuneIn, were presented by Progressive Insurance. He's Emmett Golden. I'm Q Myers. As many questions as I had about Patrick Mahomes coming into the game, coming off a major injury, I had questions about Bo Nix coming off a major injury. And I know who Patrick Mahomes is.
9: Right.
8: Been fully healthy.
9: Right.
8: I still don't know, even though he's been to the playoffs both years in his career, I still don't know at this stage of the game who Bo Nix is.
9: Yeah, it's like you have to ask yourself a question. Is he a top quarterback or is he a decent quarterback with a great defense? No shame in that at all.
8: Hey, look, you can win a lot of games that way.
9: Yeah, you win Super Bowls that way. You know, but we didn't really know because it could have been either. And even, you know, tonight the defense was bad and he was bad. 17 to 28, 131 yards passing, touchdown, that interception. And he was sacked four times as well.
8: He had three fumbles on the night. He only lost one of them, but he fumbled three times.
9: Yeah, and that was like C.J. Stroud at the end of last year, you know?
8: Yeah.
9: And then we see, and again, these are young quarterbacks who we're going to have ups and downs. We're so quick to crown guys and throw them in the trash. Like, we're so quick to do that with young quarterbacks, and sometimes I think it's a little more complex than that. But tonight, one thing is for sure is that Bo Nix, he looked like he didn't have the answers to the test tonight.
8: Well, maybe he's got the answers right now. Let's go back to Kansas City and hear from the Broncos signal caller.
10: When you look back at that first drive, obviously you have a lot of time to prepare for that. Was in the game. Kind of what happened from there? It felt like you guys got to be back into people, but that drive kind of set a tone where you guys looked at the same offensive.
11: Well, I mean, we just got in long yards with that first down sack. They brought corner cat with the pressure, and we didn't quite get to, the hot, but

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6: There's a new AP poll in college football. The Texas Longhorns sit at the top. They go from 4-1 after beating the Ohio State Buckeyes. The Buckeyes fall out of the top five, currently ranked 6 after losing on the road in Texas. They weren't the only team to drop. Oregon, massive fall, 15 spots. They're now ranked 21st in college football in the AP poll. And then Oklahoma, they fall 13 spots, barely sticking in the top 25. They are 24. Let's take a look at scores around Major League Baseball. The White Sox beat the Guardians 7-3 to stay atop the AL Central. The Tigers defeated the Blue Jays 6-5. The Dodgers punched their ticket to the postseason with a 4-1 victory over the Reds. The Yankees did so as well after they beat the Twins 8-3. Giants fall to the Cardinals 2-1. Padres beat the Rockies 8-7. And the Mariners fall to the Angels 6-4. Monday Night Football saw the Kansas City Chiefs beat the Denver Broncos 31-10. The story of the night was the performance by Kenneth Walker III, 23 carries, 173 yards rushing, and a touchdown. Also had a receiving touchdown as well. Coming up, we'll hear from Sean Payton, the Broncos head coach, on game night with Q Myers and me, Emmett Golden.
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8: Yeah, well, Patrick during the week told us he was good with quick movements. Midway through camp, he wasn't even feeling the knee anymore. He said, the only thing is I just haven't been hit. He got hit tonight, but he and his Chiefs get a win tonight, an emphatic win over a divisional rival. And they walk out of here with a 31-10 win. Next week, we're in L.A. for the Giants and Rams. This has been a presentation of the NFL on ESPN and ABC, home of Super Bowl 61.
9: That's how Monday Night Football got wrapped up. The Chiefs and the Broncos, courtesy ESPN, and Kansas City all day, every day. 31-10 victory over the Denver Broncos, closing out week one of the NFL. It is game night here on ESPN Radio. The all-new ESPN app, SiriusXM, Channel 80, and TuneIn were presented by Progressive Insurance alongside Emmett Golden. I'm Q Myers. And Emmett, if you look up and down the board, like, we talk about the Denver Broncos defense and, you know, how good they are, but honestly, it was the Kansas City Chiefs defense that really had their way with them. Between the run game of Kansas City and the way that the Chiefs played defense and played really physical and came out and made a play, I mean, their rookie made an interception on the first pass play. I mean, that you have to give them a lot of credit for what they were able to do and really frustrate the Broncos all night long.
6: Yeah, just like I said, the Broncos got caught off guard with the Chiefs' offensive game plan. It looks like the Broncos' offense got caught off guard with the Chiefs' defensive game plan, because obviously Bo Nix really struggled with that, and they just

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8: Mahomes in the pocket trying to keep the play alive. Moving left, scrambles, 10 for the 5, dives into the end zone, touchdown, Kansas City!
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7: Google is on the mound as the Dodgers try to punch their ticket to the postseason.
10: The 0-2, Stewart strikes out swinging, just flails at a changeup. That is a six-pitch, six-inning for Scooble.
7: Plus, the White Sox and Guardians start a critical series in Cleveland.
11: The 0-2 to Mydra. He reaches out and lines a base hit past the drawn-in infield. Out in the left center, Peters will score. It's 2-0.
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12: The chase for Super Bowl 61 began this weekend. 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A couple more teams heading to baseball's postseason party. That's on the way. But we still have 32 teams alive for the NFL postseason. A couple of those potential contenders meeting in Kansas City Monday, wrapping up week number one.
7: Broncos at Chiefs.
12: Monday Night Football. Denver had the ball first, although didn't keep it very long.
13: Knicks with orange shoes. Feet slightly staggered. 3rd and 11. Pressure on him in the pocket. He throws left near side, intercepted at midfield. Picked off by the Chiefs, Mansoor Delane. That didn't take long. The 6th overall pick in the draft. The Chiefs get a sack and a pick on the first Bronco drive of the season.
12: Third play of the game, in fact. 10 plays later, the guy who is 9 months removed from tearing his ACL.
13: Mahomes has Kelce in an offset position. Now he shifts to a right slot. Mahomes in the pocket trying to keep the play alive. Moving left, scrambles, 10 for the 5, diving for the end zone, touchdown! Kansas City, 9 months after ACL surgery. Patrick Mahomes runs it in from 15 yards out. And for Mahomes, his 20th rushing touchdown.
12: 96-5, the Fan. Denver responds with a touchdown drive, and the game would be tied at 7 after the first quarter. But this game ultimately would belong to the Chiefs.
13: The Chiefs hand it off. Walker trying to get to the outside. Does so at the 45 midfield. 45 of the Broncos. 40, 30, 25. And in, stays in bounds. 10, 5, touchdown! Kansas City on 4th down and 1. It's a home run. 60-yard run by Ken Walker III.
12: The Chiefs, who led by a touchdown at the half, turned to the reigning Super Bowl MVP.

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4: 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Changes at the college ranks. Florida State firing athletic director Michael Alford on Monday. Football coach Mike Norvell.
5: We started off this morning early, and that's something that hasn't been addressed up to this point. And right now our focus has everything to do with our preparation for Alabama. And, today is the players' day off. I mean, I'll talk to them about it tomorrow when we get them all together. You know, Michael was very active. He's around. When you get news like that, it's always going to have an impact. But right now, everything's about the preparation for what's ahead here on Saturday.
4: FSU at Alabama Saturday. We'll see it on ABC. The change in leadership coming as the Seminoles face some key decisions about that football program earlier on Unsportsmanlike. SportsCenter All Night superfan, Evan Cohen.
6: Since Bobby Bowden walked away, the reality is if Jameis Winston did not go to school at FSU, they have been an utter dumpster fire. So do you hire Deion? Obviously an alum. Deion's been a good coach. He has not been like a great coach outside of when he had Shador and Travis Hunter. But what he could do is raise insane amounts of money.
4: Meanwhile, the head of the program, Senior Associate Athletics Director Bruce Warwick, appointed as interim AD while Florida State conducts a national search. Big game this weekend in Oxford. Number 8 Ole Miss hosting 7th-ranked LSU. Lane Kiffin returning to the school he left last season. Current Rebels coach Pete Golding.
7: We're going to prepare the right way this week and get locked in and get focused. A lot going on. You got Ella Langley. You got game day. You got so much other stuff. But to me, it's like high school homecoming for these dudes. Like, if you focus on the wrong right, that homecoming dance ain't very fun after you get your butt beat on a Friday night. So we got to make sure we're doing everything right throughout the week to get the outcome that we want.
4: And it is a homecoming of sorts for Lane Kiffin, but he says the pressure isn't on his team.
8: I told the players today, man, like, you don't have anything to worry about as far as, like, attention on you all week and everything. There's just going to be so much attention, hatred, everything on me. I said, you just get to go play. And I said, really, the pressure's on them. They're the team that, and we won 7 games last year. They won 13. They returned, 2 Heisman candidates. How often does that ever happen in the same backfield? I mean, we had it one time with Matt Leinart and Reggie Bush, and second longest winning streak in the country. So you guys just get to go play, and the pressure's not on you.
4: So things were set up pretty good for success at Ole Miss. So that's why they have the pressure this weekend, at least in the eyes of Lane Kiffin. Earlier on ESPN Radio, our Amber Wilson and Ian Fitzsimmons.
9: You left those Heisman Trophy candidates,
10: team,
9: right? You left all of that, what you just said.
10: Oh,
9: this team had 7 goodness. Wins. They had 13. They were 18 seconds away from playing for a natty You said, no, I can't win a national championship at Ole Miss. Lane, I love you, man. Damn, you give us so much stuff.
10: He left because he felt like he couldn't win a national championship there. And then in that soundbite, he is quite literally saying that they have the pressure essentially because they should win the national championship because they have 2 Heisman contenders on that team. And then also referencing Matt Leinart and Reggie Bush, who did win the national championship.
9: Amber, it's not just that. Like his predecessor at LSU, Brian Kelly.

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9: Mahomes in the pocket trying to keep the play alive. Moving left, scrambles, 10! For the 5, drives into the end zone, touchdown, Kansas City!
8: The Yankees try to clinch a playoff spot in Minnesota.
10: Driven deep to left field, there it goes, see ya! The captain's back, a long 3-run home run.
8: Scooble is on the mound as the Dodgers try to punch their ticket to the postseason.
11: The 0-2, Stewart strikes out swinging, just flails at a changeup. That is a six-pitch, six-inning for Scooble.
8: Plus, the White Sox and Guardians start a critical series in Cleveland.
11: The 0-2 to Mydra. He reaches out and lines a base hit past the drawn-in infield. Out in the left center, Peters will score. It's 2-0.
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12: The chase for Super Bowl 61 began this weekend. 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A couple more teams heading to baseball's postseason party. That's on the way. But we still have 32 teams alive for the NFL postseason. A couple of those potential contenders meeting in Kansas City Monday, wrapping up week number one.
8: Broncos at Chiefs.
12: Monday Night Football. Denver had the ball first, although didn't keep it very long.
9: Knicks with orange shoes. Feet slightly staggered. 3rd and 11. Pressure on him in the pocket. He throws left near side, intercepted at midfield. Picked off by the Chiefs, Mansoor Delane. That didn't take long. The 6th overall pick in the draft. The Chiefs get a sack and a pick on the first Bronco drive of the season.
12: Third play of the game, in fact. 10 plays later, the guy who is 9 months removed from tearing his ACL.
9: Mahomes has Kelce in an offset position. Now he shifts to a right slot. Mahomes in the pocket trying to keep the play alive. Moving left, scrambles, 10 for the 5, diving for the end zone, touchdown! Kansas City, 9 months after ACL surgery, Patrick Mahomes runs it in from 15 yards out. And for Mahomes, his 20th rushing touchdown.
12: 96-5, the fan. Denver responds with a touchdown drive, and the game would be tied at 7 after the first quarter. But this game ultimately would belong to the Chiefs.
9: The Chiefs hand it off. Walker trying to get to the outside. Does so at the 45 midfield. 45 of the Broncos. 40, 30, 25. And in, stays in bounds. 10, 5, touchdown! Kansas City on 4th down and 1. It's a home run. 60-yard run by Ken Walker III.
12: The Chiefs, who led by a touchdown at the half, turned to the reigning Super Bowl MVP in the third quarter, Kenneth Walker, with that 60-yard touchdown run. Big night for Walker. More on that in a moment. But it was also a big night for Patrick Mahomes, who did help put the game away
9: And now the Chiefs go with just

Justin Fields in the lineup along with Mahomes. It's a single wing play. They toss it inside to Kenneth Walker. Touchdown! Kansas City! The Chiefs win. Two quarterbacks in a three-point stance. Patrick Mahomes was in a three-point stance behind the center. So was Justin Fields. And then they flip it inside to Ken Walker III. It's a single wing play for a touchdown.

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6: 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Changes at the college ranks. Florida State firing athletic director Michael Alford on Monday. Football coach Mike Norvell.
7: We started off this morning early, and that's something that hasn't been addressed up to this point. And right now our focus has everything to do with our preparation for Alabama. And, today is the players' day off. I mean, I'll talk to them about it tomorrow when we get them all together. You know, Michael was very active. He's around. When you get news like that, it's always going to have an impact. But right now, everything's about the preparation for what's ahead here on Saturday.
6: FSU at Alabama Saturday. We'll see it on ABC. The change in leadership coming as the Seminoles face some key decisions about that football program earlier on Sportsmanlike. SportsCenter All Night superfan, Evan Cohen.
8: Since Bobby Bowden walked away, the reality is if Jameis Winston did not go to school at FSU, they have been an utter dumpster fire. So do you hire Deion? Obviously an alum. Deion's been a good coach. He has not been like a great coach outside of when he had Shador and Travis Hunter. But what he could do is raise insane amounts of money.
6: Meanwhile, the head of the program, Senior Associate Athletics Director Bruce Warwick, appointed as interim AD while Florida State conducts a national search. Big game this weekend in Oxford. Number 8 Ole Miss hosting 7th-ranked LSU. Lane Kiffin returning to the school he left last season. Current Rebels coach Pete Golding.
9: We got to prepare the right way this week and get locked in and get focused. A lot going on. You got Ella Langley. You got game day. You got so much other stuff. But to me, it's like high school homecoming for these dudes. Like, if you focus on the wrong right, that homecoming dance ain't very fun after you get your butt beat on a Friday night. So we got to make sure we're doing everything right throughout the week to get the outcome that we want.
6: And it is a homecoming of sorts for Lane Kiffin. But he says the pressure isn't on his team.
10: I told the players today, man, like, you don't have anything to worry about as far as, like, attention on you all week and everything. There's just going to be so much attention, hatred, everything on me. I said, you just get to go play. And I said, really, the pressure's on them. They're the team that, and we won 7 games last year. They won 13. They returned, you know, 2 Heisman candidates. How often does that ever happen in the same backfield? I mean, we had it one time with Matt Leinart and Reggie Bush. And

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3: Yankees and Dodgers with wins. They officially clinch postseason berths in Major League Baseball. Padres, Diamondbacks still separated by 3 games in the National League wildcard standings. Week 1 in the books.
4: The Chiefs open the season at home against Denver, and Patrick Mahomes will be the starting quarterback.
5: All eyes will be on Patrick Mahomes tonight to see how he'll be moving in the pocket coming off his injury.
4: Mahomes in the pocket trying to keep the play alive. Moving left, scrambles, 10 for the 5, diving to the end zone, touchdown! Kansas City, 9 months after ACL surgery, makes a tackle inside the 15 and rolls down. Travis Kelce's still got it, ladies and gentlemen.
6: This night belongs to the Kansas City Chiefs.
3: Chiefs with a 31-10 win over the Broncos. 96-5 the fan in Kansas City. As the Chiefs pull away, game was tied at 7 at one point. Chiefs go on to the 31-10 win. They do it with a strong ground game. 220 yards rushing, 173 of them from Kenneth Walker III. He carried the ball 23 times, 173 yards, and a touchdown. Also caught a touchdown pass from Patrick Mahomes, who threw 2 of them. Mahomes also running 7 times for 23 yards and a touchdown for his coach, Andy Reid.
7: It was great to get Patrick back in the mix there. And knock a little rust off. He didn't have a chance to play and see things coming at him quite that fast. But I was proud of him and how he handled it. And then he ran the ball a couple different times. Your hat goes off to the guy. He's phenomenal. Once you put him in the game, he's going to play, and you better be confident in that. And if it meant running, the only thing I'd ask is that you get down, and he did that for the most part. Yeah, he kept saying he wanted to get that one hit, and he would be right back in the flow. I'm not sure I agreed with that part, but it was kind of how it worked.
3: Andy Reid with his 18th career season-opening win, tying Bill Belichick for the most by any head coach to debut in the Super Bowl era. Reid and the Chiefs, 31-10 win. Patrick Mahomes coming back 9 months after his ACL tear. Travis Kelce, he caught 3 passes for 71 yards. 13,073 career receiving yards. Passes Jason Witten for second most by a tight end in NFL history.
8: You wanted to relish game days. What was this one like for you?
9: It was rocking, and we got it rocking, man. It was fun to see K-9 out here running around, really, creating that momentum for us, and old Pat Mahomes slinging it around. It was a fun night.
8: After tonight, you are now the tight end with the second most receiving yards in NFL history. What does it mean to you?
9: It's a good feeling to get this win. All the other stuff is hoopla for me right now. I'm just focused on getting wins and trying to get that ball in that end zone.
8: You mentioned Patrick Mahomes. You were there for a lot of the rehab. How special was it to see him back out on this field tonight?
9: Just proud of my guy to be here, man. He set a goal in mind to get here by week one, and he was out here, and he led us to victory. It was awesome to see him out here.
3: Travis Kelce had a 59-yard reception, third longest reception of his career, and his longest since 2021. Chiefs go on to the 31-10 win over the Broncos. ESPN analyst Jason McCourty.
10: Showed me belief. I think just the fact that he showed up, he's out there on the football field. We've heard Travis Kelce talk about it. The amount of work that he's put in to be ready for week one. He was out there. Did they throw the ball deep down the field today? No. But I think the fact that he was able to scramble.

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0: running for 173 yards. He scored 2 touchdowns in his Chiefs debut, including that 60-yard touchdown scamper.
1: Yeah, we ran a play a few times, and I knew they was going to crash in. So when it crashed in, I just bounced it out. It was just one-on-one with the corner, and, you know, I ran him, and, you know, it was out, off to the races from there.
0: Super Bowl MVP signed a 3-year, $43 million deal in free agency, and he ran in week one, carried 23 times to finish with the most rushing yards by a Chiefs player since Jamal Charles ran for 226 against the Colts in 2012, the year before Andy Reid became the head coach in Kansas City. Well, you can't win if you can't tackle. That's next. SportsCenter All Night continues. It's ESPN Radio.
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14: Mahomes in the pocket trying to keep the play alive. Moving left, scrambles, 10 for the 5, diving for the end zone, touchdown, Kansas City.
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16: Captain's back. A long three-run home run.
3: Cole is on the mound as the Dodgers try to punch their ticket to the postseason.
16: The 0-2, Stewart strikes out swinging, just flails at a changeup. That is a six-pitch, six-inning for Scooble.
3: Plus, the White Sox and Guardians start a critical series in Cleveland.
17: The 0-2 to Mydra. He reaches out and lines a base hit past the drawn-in infield. Out in the left center, Peters will score. It's 2-0.
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0: The chase for Super Bowl 61 began this weekend. 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A couple more teams heading to baseball's postseason party. That's on the way. But we still have 32 teams alive for the NFL postseason. A couple of those potential contenders meeting in Kansas City Monday, wrapping up week number one.
3: Broncos at Chiefs.
0: Monday Night Football. Denver had the ball first, although didn't keep it very long.
14: Knicks with orange shoes. Feet slightly staggered. 3rd and 11. Pressure on him in the pocket. He throws leg near side. Intercepted at midfield. Picked off by the Chiefs. Mansoor Delane. That didn't take long. The 6th overall pick in the draft. The Chiefs get a sack and a pick on the first Bronco drive of the season.
0: Third play of the game, in fact. 10 plays later, the guy who is 9 months removed from tearing his ACL.
14: Mahomes has Kelce in an offset position. Now he shifts to a right slot. Mahomes in the pocket trying to keep the play alive. Moving left, scrambles, 10 for the 5, diving for the end zone, touchdown! Kansas City, 9 months after ACL surgery, Patrick Mahomes runs it in from 15 yards out. And for Mahomes, his 20th rushing touchdown.
0: 96-5 the fan. Denver responds with a touchdown drive, and the game would be tied at 7 after the first quarter. But this game ultimately would belong to the Chiefs.
14: The Chiefs hand it off. Walker trying to get to the outside. Does so at the 45 midfield. 45 of the Broncos. 40, 30, 25. And in, stays in bounds. 10, 5, touchdown! Kansas City on 4th down and 1. It's a home run. 60-yard run by Ken Walker III.
0: The Chiefs, who led by a touchdown at the half, turned to the reigning Super Bowl MVP in the third quarter, Kenneth Walker, with that 60-yard touchdown run. Big night for Walker. More on that in a moment. But it was also a big night for Patrick Mahomes, who did help put the game away.
14: And now the Chiefs go with Justin Fields in the lineup along with Mahomes. It's a single wing play. They toss it inside to Kenneth Walker. Touchdown! Kansas City! The Chiefs went two quarterbacks in a three-point stance. Patrick Mahomes was in a three-point stance behind the center. So was Justin Fields. And then they flip it inside to Ken Walker III. It's a single wing play for a touchdown. The Chiefs go back to the 1930s to get this touchdown. And it is 30-10 Kansas City.
0: 96-5 the fan. The Chiefs with that 31-10 win at home over the Broncos to close out week number one. Chiefs with 220 yards rushing, third most in a game under Andy Reid since 2013. Kenneth Walker, 23 carries, 173 yards. Also had 3 catches for 18 yards and a touchdown. Also scored on that 60-yard touchdown run. All that in his Chiefs debut. Most

0: Walker running for 173 yards. He scored two touchdowns in his Chiefs debut, including that 60-yard touchdown scamper.
1: Yeah, we ran the play a few times, and I knew they was going to crash in. So when they crashed in, I just bounced it out. It was just one-on-one with the corner, and, you know, I ran him, and, you know, it was out, off to the races from there.
0: Super Bowl MVP signed a three-year, $43 million deal in free agency, and he ran in week one, carried 23 times to finish with the most rushing yards by a Chiefs player since Jamal Charles ran for 226 against the Colts in 2012, the year before Andy Reid became the head coach in Kansas City. Well, you can't win if you can't tackle. That's next. SportsCenter All Night continues. It's ESPN Radio.
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7: 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Changes at the college ranks. Florida State firing athletic director Michael Alford on Monday. Football coach Mike Norvell.
8: We started off this morning early, and that's something that hasn't been addressed up to this point. And right now our focus has everything to do with our preparation for Alabama. And, today is the players' day off. I mean, I'll talk to them about it tomorrow when we get them all together. You know, Michael was very active. He's around. When you get news like that, it's always going to have an impact. But right now, everything's about the preparation for what's ahead here on Saturday.
7: FSU at Alabama Saturday. We'll see it on ABC. The change in leadership coming as the Seminoles face some key decisions about that football program earlier on Unsportsmanlike. SportsCenter All Night superfan, Evan Cohen.
9: Since Bobby Bowden walked away, the reality is if Jameis Winston did not go to school at FSU, they have been an utter dumpster fire. So do you hire Deion? Obviously an alum. Deion's been a good coach. He has not been like a great coach outside of when he had Shador and Travis Hunter. But what he could do is raise insane amounts of money.
7: Meanwhile, the head of the program, Senior Associate Athletics Director Bruce Warwick, appointed as interim AD while Florida State conducts a national search. Big game this weekend in Oxford. Number 8 Ole Miss hosting 7th-ranked LSU. Lane Kiffin returning to the school he left last season. Current Rebels coach Pete Golding.
10: We're going to prepare the right way this week and get locked in and get focused. A lot going on. You got Ella Langley. You got game day. You got so much other stuff. But to me, it's like high school homecoming for these dudes. Like, if you focus on the wrong, right, that homecoming dance ain't very fun after you get your butt beat on a Friday night. So we got to make sure we're doing everything right throughout the week to get the outcome that we want.
7: And it is a homecoming of sorts for Lane Kiffin. But he says the pressure isn't on his team.
11: I told the players today, man, like, you don't have anything to worry about as far as, like, attention on you all week and everything. There's just going to be so much attention, hatred, everything on me. I said, you just get to go play. And I said, really, the pressure's on them. They're the team that, and we won 7 games last year. They won 13. They returned, you know, 2 Heisman candidates. How often does that ever happen in the same backfield? We had it one time with Matt Leinart, Reggie Bush.

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6: Yankees and Dodgers with wins. They officially clinch postseason berths in Major League Baseball. Padres, Diamondbacks still separated by 3 games in the National League wildcard standings. Week 1 in the books.
7: The Chiefs open the season at home against Denver, and Patrick Mahomes will be the starting quarterback.
8: All eyes will be on Patrick Mahomes tonight to see how he'll be moving in the pocket coming off his injury.
9: Mahomes in the pocket trying to keep the play alive. Moving left, scrambles, 10 for the 5, diving to the end zone, touchdown! Kansas City, 9 months after ACL surgery, breaks a tackle inside the 15 and rolls down. Travis Kelce's still got it, ladies and gentlemen.
7: This night belongs to the Kansas City Chiefs.
6: Chiefs with a 31-10 win over the Broncos. 96-5 the fan in Kansas City. As the Chiefs pull away, game was tied at 7 at one point. Chiefs go on to the 31-10 win. They do it with a strong ground game. 220 yards rushing, 173 of them from Kenneth Walker III. He carried the ball 23 times, 173 yards, and a touchdown. Also caught a touchdown pass from Patrick Mahomes, who threw 2 of them. Mahomes also running 7 times for 23 yards and a touchdown for his coach, Andy Reid.
10: It was great to get Patrick back in the mix there. And knock a little rust off. He didn't have a chance to play and see things coming at him quite that fast. But I was proud of him and how he handled it. And then he ran the ball a couple different times. Your hat goes off to the guy. He's phenomenal. Once you put him in the game, he's going to play, and you better be confident in that. And if it meant running, the only thing I'd ask is that you get down, and he did that for the most part. Yeah, he kept saying he wanted to get that one hit, and he would be right back in the flow. I'm not sure I agreed with that part, but it was kind of how it worked.
6: Andy Reid with his 18th career season-opening win, tying Bill Belichick for the most by any head coach to debut in the Super Bowl era. Reid and the Chiefs, 31-10 win. Patrick Mahomes coming back 9 months after his ACL tear. Travis Kelce, he caught 3 passes for 71 yards. 13,073 career receiving yards. Passes Jason Witten for second most by a tight end in NFL history.
11: You wanted to relish game days. What was this one like for you?
12: It was rocking, and we got it rocking, man. It was fun to see K-9 out here running around, really, creating that momentum for us, and old Pat Mahomes slinging it around. It was a fun night.
11: After tonight, you are now the tight end with the second most receiving yards in NFL history. What does it mean to you?
12: It's a good feeling to get this win. All the other stuff is

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7: Mahomes in the pocket trying to keep the play alive. Moving left, scrambles, 10 for the 5, drives into the end zone, touchdown, Kansas City!
6: The Yankees try to clinch a playoff spot in Minnesota.
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9: The 0-2, Stewart strikes out swinging, just flails at a changeup. That is a six-pitch, six-inning for Scooble.
6: Plus, the White Sox and Guardians start a critical series in Cleveland.
10: The 0-2 to Mygraw. He reaches out and lines a base hit past the drawn-in infield. Out in the left center, Peters will score. It's 2-0.
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11: The chase for Super Bowl 61 began this weekend. 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A couple more teams heading to baseball's postseason party. That's on the way. But we still have 32 teams alive for the NFL postseason. A couple of those potential contenders meeting in Kansas City Monday, wrapping up week number one.
6: Broncos at Chiefs.
11: Monday Night Football. Denver had the ball first, although didn't keep it very long.
7: Knicks with orange shoes. Feet slightly staggered. 3rd and 11. Pressure on him in the pocket. He throws left near side. Intercepted at midfield. Picked off by the Chiefs. Mansoor Delane. That didn't take long. The 6th overall pick in the draft. The Chiefs get a sack and a pick on the first Bronco drive of the season.
11: Third play of the game, in fact. 10 plays later, the guy who is 9 months removed from tearing his ACL.
7: Mahomes has Kelce in an offset position. Now he shifts to a right slot. Mahomes in the pocket trying to keep the play alive. Moving left, scrambles, 10 for the 5, diving for the end zone, touchdown! Kansas City, 9 months after ACL surgery, Patrick Mahomes runs it in from 15 yards out. And for Mahomes, his 20th rushing touchdown.
11: 96-5, the fan. Denver responds with a touchdown drive, and the game would be tied at 7 after the first quarter. But this game ultimately would belong to the Chiefs.
7: The Chiefs hand it off. Walker trying to get to the outside. Does so at the 45 midfield. 45 of the Broncos. 40, 30, 25. And it stays in bounds. 10, 5, touchdown! Kansas City on 4th down and 1. It's a home run. 60-yard run by Ken Walker III.
11: The Chiefs, who led by a touchdown at the half, turned to the reigning Super Bowl MVP in the third quarter, Kenneth Walker, with that 60-yard touchdown run. Big night for Walker. More on that in a moment. But it was also a big night for Patrick Mahomes, who did help put the game away.
7: And now the Chiefs go with Justin Fields in the lineup along with Mahomes. It's a single wing play. They toss it inside to Kenneth Walker. Touchdown! Kansas City! The Chiefs went two quarters.

0: in the win for New York. First home run since May 24th. Monday marking the second time in baseball history Yankees and Dodgers clinch a playoff berth on the same day. The other came in 1949. Well, who has the pressure this weekend? That's next. 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
0: 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Changes at the college ranks. Florida State firing athletic director Michael Alford on Monday. Football coach Mike Norvell.
11: We started off this morning early, and that's something that hasn't been addressed up to this point. And right now our focus has everything to do with our preparation for Alabama. And, today is the players' day off. I mean, I'll talk to them about it tomorrow when we get them all together. You know, Michael was very active. He's around. When you get news like that, it's always going to have an impact. But right now, everything's about the preparation for what's ahead here on Saturday.
0: FSU at Alabama Saturday. We'll see it.

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13: Yankees and Dodgers with wins. They officially clinch postseason berths in Major League Baseball. Padres Diamondbacks still separated by three games in the National League wildcard standings. Week one in the books.
14: The Chiefs open the season at home against Denver, and Patrick Mahomes will be the starting quarterback.
15: All eyes will be on Patrick Mahomes tonight to see how he'll be moving in the pocket coming off his injury.
14: Mahomes in the pocket trying to keep the play alive. Moving left, scrambles, 10 for the 5, dives into the end zone, touchdown! Kansas City, 9 months after ACL surgery, makes a tackle inside the 15 and rolls down. Travis Kelce's still got it, ladies and gentlemen.
16: This night belongs to the Kansas City Chiefs.
13: Chiefs with a 31-10 win over the Broncos. 96-5 the fan in Kansas City. As the Chiefs pull away, game was tied at 7 at one point. Chiefs go on to the 31-10 win. They do it with a strong ground game. 220 yards rushing.

0: Deshaun Watson still deserves to start. ESPN insider Adam Schefter.
1: They hoped that Deshaun was going to be able to start the first week at Jacksonville, play well, start the next week at Tampa, on the road again, play well, and ride him until they felt like they needed a change. But they looked so poor yesterday, everybody did, that after the game, they asked Todd Monken about it. He was noncommittal on anything or anybody. He may go back and look at the tape and say, you know what, let's go with Shador in Tampa next week. Or he may just say, let's ride it out another week. But if they were to stick with him, and I don't know what they will, I think it's fair to say the clock is running right now. And if they were to lose again, it's hard to imagine that you're going to bring Deshaun Watson back for a home opener in front of fans that have already booed him if you were 0-2. Like, I don't know if they'll stick with him this week. They may make a change. We'll see. But I can't imagine that by the time they get home, let me look at the schedule here. In the third week of the season, the Cleveland Browns play Carolina at home, then Pittsburgh at home. And so I don't know that Deshaun Watson's going to make it to there unless he starts playing considerably better.
0: Todd Monken did go back and looked at the tape.
2: It confirmed it when I looked at the tape. We got to play better around him. We got to call it better. And he's got to play better. It wasn't just our inability to function consistently as an offense was a byproduct of we coaching and playing.
0: And as for the we, is the locker room behind him?
2: Well, I don't know. You'd have to ask every one of those guys. You said 100%. And really, to be honest, I mean, they don't have a choice. I mean, this isn't a debate. And I don't ask the players what every series, what play I'm going to call, what play we're going to call on defense. Like, their job's to play. Our job's to put the best player on the field that we think gives us a chance to win. And I love our guys. But the moment we get into that in terms of who this guy should be playing, what we're doing this, what we ought to be calling, we've lost sight of the target, which is to own it and fix it and try like hell to get better.
0: Cleveland struggling in week one. Deshaun Watson under center for week two. SportsCenter all night, ESPN Radio. Back to baseball, the chase for that third wild card spot in the National League. Padres beginning the night with a three-game lead.
3: And Tatis hits it in the air to deep center field. Herrick is going back at the wall. Look it up. Gonna go deep into the forest at Coors. A long home run to center for Fernando Tatis Jr. A two-run shot in the second inning to extend the Padre lead to 5-1.
4: The pitch.
3: Amador, a high chopper, center of the diamond. Machado has it behind the mound, gets rid of it. Throw to first is in time, and the game is over. What a play by Manny. Every bit of arm strength required, and he gets Amador to finish it.
0: And that's how it would end as the Padres pick up an eighth consecutive win. It's an 8-7 win over the Rockies. Padres with the longest active win streak in Major League Baseball. Diamondbacks keeping pace when it came down to the final at-bat.
5: Just one home run allowed so far in the Major League career for the 28-year-old right-hander. Here's a 2-1 pitch to Carroll. Swung on and drilled. High and deep towards right. Stay fair! Stay fair! It is! Game winner, Corbin Carroll! Walk-off home run! And the Diamondbacks steal it before the clock strikes midnight. 8-7, your final here in Phoenix.
0: Diamondbacks with the walk-off win. Corbin Carroll, fifth career walk-off hit. Arizona Sports, 98-7. Diamondbacks still trail the Padres, who have won eight straight for that final NL wildcard spot. Cubs, meanwhile, half game ahead of the Phillies for the top spot after their 7-3 win over the Braves. Straight ahead, what a night at the plate. SportsCenter All Night continues. It's ESPN Radio.
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13: The Kansas City Chiefs miss the playoffs again. They are going to miss the playoffs. Everyone expects Patrick Mahomes to bounce back, and yes, he's healthy. He's going to be out there week one. But this is just 9 months after he tore his ACL. What version are we going to get of Patrick Mahomes? Is he automatically going to be as explosive and as great as he always is? That division is really tough. The Broncos look to be better than the Chiefs. The Chargers should be right there, are better than the Chiefs. It is a loaded AFC. The Chiefs will be on the outside looking in yet again when it comes to the playoff picture.
14: You sure about that?
7: Okay, welcome to the show. We are on Sportsmanlike here on ESPN Radio. 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Chris Canty, Evan Cohen. And what were you saying, Smalls? Michelle Smallman?
13: I was saying it's so great to see Patrick Mahomes back out there healthy. Kenneth Walker, Super Bowl MVP. What a great and explosive and productive addition to the Kansas City Chiefs. Eric Bieniemy back running that offense. Travis Kelce out there making plays.
7: I don't think that's what you said.
13: Well, I don't know what you heard, but that's what I'm hearing.
7: Well, I was listening to what I just heard, and that is you, one Michelle Smallman, telling everybody that the Kansas City Chiefs not going to make the playoffs.
13: Right.
7: You flirted with the idea of could they actually finish in last place if Mendoza and Cousins and that combination in the AFC West start rolling a little bit. That's what you did.
13: I've been known to flirt with that, yes.
7: And
13: I did it last year. I did it the year before. It's a notion that
15: one of these years you're going to be right.
13: One of
7: it ain't going to be this year.
15: One of these years.
14: I had concerns.

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9: What I'm curious to see is what happens to this Denver Broncos defense.
10: Mahomes in the pocket trying to keep the play alive.
11: For the 5, dive into the end zone. Touchdown. 9 months after ACL surgery.
9: I know we've operated under the assumption that they're going to be great like they have been the past couple of years, but Jonathan Cooper is on the commissioner's exempt list. Dre Greenlaw is now back in San Francisco. John Franklin Myers is with Rob Saleh in Tennessee.
12: Kenneth Walker, touchdown Kansas City, 60 yards.
9: The Denver Broncos have to be a team that's led by their defense in order to get to where they want to go.
10: Justin Fields in the lineup along with Mahomes. It's a single wing play. Toss it inside to Kenneth Walker. Touchdown! Kansas City!
2: Patrick Mahomes returns last night in an emphatic 31-10 win. The Kansas City Chiefs beating the Denver Broncos. He underwent surgery in December to repair that torn ACL and LCL on his left knee. He is back, and that injury report is brought to you by The Wellness Company. 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
13: He was steady mobbing last night.
2: Oh, my gosh, Jar.
13: This is one of the great Lil Wayne songs ever. I mean, he's part of the song, but it's so great. I love this song. Anyway, Mahomes and the Chiefs, 31-10, 96.5, the Fan and ESPN last night on the call. They destroy the almost AFC champs from a year ago, the Denver Broncos, who everybody said, oh, well, if Bo Nix was healthy, they would have beat the Patriots. Maybe they would have, but they didn't, and he wasn't. And they got destroyed last night. The big change that they made was they changed their play caller. Sean Payton is known as, from a head coaching perspective, one of the great play callers of this era.
9: No doubt.
13: And I'm a little confused as to why two coaches, same division, who are really, really good coaches, decided we're going to make a change this offseason. Jim Harbaugh says, Mike McDaniel, you come in, you take over the offense, even though Harbaugh, as we know, was a quarterback and ran a specific style of offense, hard nose, ball control, etc. And Sean Payton, one of the great play callers, as I mentioned, said Davis Webb, very young guy, was at Texas Tech actually with Mahomes as a player. You got it. You call the plays to 10 points last night, where Bo Nix was 17 to 28, 131, a touchdown and a pick. Wasn't that good? There was no real offensive star power last night at all. I mean, Jalen Waddle comes over for a first-round pick from the Dolphins. One catch, 2 yards. Not very impressive.
2: That was stunning to me.
13: Let's hear from Bo Nix post-game, and then, Cece, you have to tell us what they did differently on offense last night, because it was not working for Denver. Here's the quarterback on the players potentially letting their new OC/play caller Davis Webb down.
14: Absolutely. I think the players did not make it easy on him today. Pretty pitiful, actually, but he was, you know, to me in the headset, he treated it like, you know, he was a pro with it. He was like, hey, next play, here we go, you got this. He shot it with conviction. I thought he really, I mean, we called exactly what we prepared for and what we wanted to get to. And we just didn't execute. And then we were behind and just literally, I don't think we did a whole lot of good consistently enough to win the game at all.
13: So do we think that Sean Payton is really going to not call plays this year? Can he really just allow Davis Webb to do this?
9: Well, listen, if he pivots this early in the season, that means he has no conviction on the decision that he made to turn it over to Davis Webb in the first place. If this is the guy's first time calling plays with your franchise,

0: taking it back, that this is Davis Webb's job to call the plays for this squad this year.
1: Yeah, it's his job. But take week one as a lesson learned for Davis Webb. Run the damn ball more early. You see what it did for the Chiefs in terms of setting things up for them late. Run the ball early, right? You don't put your offensive line in that situation. I talked about the pass block win rate. The worst pass block win rate for a Denver Broncos offensive line since 2020. It's over a half decade ago. Come on, man. Come on.
0: How good are the Chiefs? Power rankings coming up next. We are going to find out what does that 31-10 win over a team that CeCe had in the Super Bowl this year in Denver do for the Chiefs in the power rankings? We will drive into that after I drive away with Midas on my tires, of course. 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
1: All right, y'all know what it is. 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And on Tuesdays, especially during the football season, we like to rank stuff. So these are my power rankings, and they're brought to you by SoFi. Get your money right. And I feel like I'm getting money with these power rankings because we got a lot of shuffling after week one. We know we go into the season with an idea of what teams should be. But coming off of week one, things start to take shape, and they don't necessarily look the way that we thought they would. So, without further ado, let's get to it.
19: Number five.
1: The Baltimore Ravens. Oh. Lamar Jackson threw for 324 yards and a touchdown, his most passing yards in a game since 2024 in week five. Derrick Henry and Zay Flowers combined for over 300 yards from scrimmage, and the new-look offense in Baltimore steamrolled the Colts to the tune of 506 total yards, scoring five total touchdowns. The defense, under new head coach Jesse Minter, held Indy to 251 total yards and forced two takeaways. Even though they only logged two sacks, they did rack up nine quarterback hits on Daniel Jones, and that was without all-pro defensive tackle Nnamdi Matabike, who is expected to return soon. The Baltimore Ravens checking in at five in my week two power rankings.
20: We didn't talk a lot about Baltimore yesterday, so I'm glad to see them on the list, CC. You talked earlier in the show when Evan said, is Kenneth Walker the best running back? And the NFL, you said, well, King Henry's still there. Derrick Henry's still there. And it was great to see him get off to such an explosive start. 144 yards, three touchdowns, I believe. Derrick Henry is awesome, and it was great to see Declan Doyle and that Ravens offense use him the way that they did over the weekend.
0: A lot of buzz about the Lamar Jackson, Declan Doyle combo package. That is something that we are going to, that's the offensive coordinator. We have to watch as the season progresses. Did Lamar finally find his forever guy? Right, we talk about Bieniemy with Mahomes, with Brady, with McDaniels, Charlie Weiss previously.
20: Well, I don't know. The last two times that he had a new offensive coordinator worked out for him because he won MVP. So.
0: I know, but this one feels a little different. But if he is that good, he'll get a head coaching job in 2 seconds. So that's the problem with that. So, but I'm just, there's a lot of positive buzz about that combo package in Baltimore.
1: Next,
19: number four,
1: the Seattle Seahawks.
20: Ooh, four?
1: I feel bad for knocking them down from number one, but here's why. Even though they had a gritty win over the Patriots to start their title defense, the champs, the defense, it's legit, but the Sam Darnold injury looms large. According to sources close to the situation, the quarterback dodged the bullet with a hip injury, but we don't yet have a firm timeline for Sam Darnold to return to play. The schedule does the Seahawks a solid, as their next three opponents are Arizona, at Washington, and then back home against the Chargers. I will say this, the defending champs defensively, what they did to Drake May in the fourth quarter gives me full confidence.

LSU hit the road to face the Ole Miss Rebels Saturday. It all gets started with Eagle 98.1 Game Day with Charles Hanegriff and Matt Musso at 1:30 p.m. live from the Rouses on Burbank, and wraps up with the Eagle 98.1 Game Day postgame 90 minutes after the end of the game. 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

0: Touchdown run?
1: I mean,
0: it's the first drive. It was unbelievable.
1: This was a phenomenal performance.
0: You know the thing that I appreciate, that I love about Andy Reid? Not only did it come out and set the tone, right? 8 of the first 10 plays were run plays. Like, the fact that you had a conscious effort to take something off of Patrick Mahomes' plate, to give him easy offense in the way of running the football, that matters. We all know that Patrick Mahomes, when healthy, is the best player in the sport. But they didn't take his greatness for granted last night. And I've been saying in the past couple of years how they haven't done everything they needed to properly support Patrick Mahomes and take full advantage of the window he's opened up in Kansas City to contend for titles. Feels like with the offseason addition of Kenneth Walker and some of the pieces that they've been able to find along the offensive line, some of the things that Eric Bieniemy, the play caller, is doing now, they're trying to protect Patrick Mahomes. One of my chief criticisms, no pun intended, was that the Kansas City offense spent too much time in shotgun. Last night, they were in shotgun a lot, but they also were under center. 26 of the 67 snaps they had on offense were under center. That's 39%. That's a welcome change in terms of protecting your quarterback and having some deception in terms of the defense not knowing where the ball is at all times. And so I think that moving forward, if that is who they're going to be, if what we saw from their offense ends up being the identity of this team in 2026, the Kansas City Chiefs are going to be right back in the Arrowhead Invitational, playing for the right to represent the conference in the Super Bowl.
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3: 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Coming up Tuesday, I'm Matt Myron. The Chiefs are back with a big win over the Broncos. We'll tell you why a healthy Patrick Mahomes is bad news for the rest of the NFL. 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

0: the LSU players as much as it is on Lane Kiffin. And here's the other side of it. Those guys in Ole Miss feel some kind of way because their coach left them in the lurch when they had a chance to contend for a national title.
1: 2 days before the regular season finale,
0: sometimes,
1: he walks out.
0: Sometimes when you're overly emotional in these quote-unquote revenge games, that can get the best of you. So I would be cautious when it comes to Pete Golding, the head coach of Ole Miss, and how he handles this week in terms of the lane of it all. Mm. Focusing on the opponent, focusing on the guys in the LSU jerseys is better than focusing on the coach on the sideline. Because those are the guys that you got to beat.
2: Caleb McKinnis, Pete Golding's approach this week. Like, and it's probably going to be easy because I was wrong about this. They didn't know each other prior to Ole Miss. They were not at the Alabama staff at the same time. So Lane brought him in, and now he's the head coach. So it's probably easy for Pete Golding to just kill him with kindness. Don't take the bait on anything. But just the reality of the X's and O's, Ole Miss has the better quarterback, I think by a lot. And Ole Miss has the coach that has won games as a head coach deeper into the postseason. Pete Golding, as the interim coach last year, right, won games deeper into the postseason than Lane Kiffin ever has in his entire career. This is the appetizer. 7:30 p.m. Eastern, Saturday night, ESPN ABC. This game is going to be awesome because of Lane Kiffin. You left Ole Miss because you thought LSU was better. Now you got to prove it. Dan Graziano, ESPN NFL reporter and insider, will join us next. 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

0: Good morning. It's 7 a.m. here on Tuesday, September 15th. Today in Baton Rouge, believe it or not, there's a chance it will not rain today. Sunny skies in the forecast for now with a high of around 94. On today's show, we'll continue to discuss the LSU versus Ole Miss matchup coming up this Saturday. We'll give you a preview of week two in the NFL, including the New Orleans Saints, with our guy Nick Underhill of NewOrleans.football in the 9 a.m. hour. And we'll do some OTB mailbag. 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

0: WTB. Here live from the Raising Cane's studio. A little Tuesday morning brought to you by Community Steel. Jake, Flynn, Alondra, Tate, all back in studio together.
1: Is your mic not plugged in? I didn't hear the howl or the yo.
0: I just thought he was just...
2: I'll tell you what it was. It was, this was on push to talk, not push to mute.
1: Yeah.
2: People trying to sabotage me right here. All right, you got so it. No one heard my howl?
1: Nope. No.
2: Ow!
1: There you go.
3: It was a good one.
0: That was decent. Pretty half-butted.
2: Can't say. Should have heard my original one.
0: Nobody did.
1: I mean, like, I faintly heard it, but it, I don't know if the mic's picked
3: sounded
1: up.
3: Sounded like two sets howl last week.
2: That was really cute, though.
1: It was adorable.
2: You didn't want to say ASS?
0: Yeah, not 702.
2: Who's in carpool now? It's a little early, right?
0: No, that's about when my kids leave.
2: All right. You can say Otis. Like,
0: Brave Heart. Ace. All right. Arse.
2: Yep.
0: Okay. Yeah.
2: Stick your head between your legs and kiss you to an artist.
0: Yeah. Well, here we are.
2: Okay. Yeah, we're back.
0: How was yesterday? We missed y'all. We definitely remembered we had that, too.
2: Yep. Wonder, and it, like I said,

0: I don't know how many times you remind us.
1: It does not.
0: It really does.
2: I know.
0: I
2: just want to make it clear that it's something that y'all agreed to, and it's not something I made y'all do.
1: I believe that.
2: Yeah.
1: I believe that.
2: Because I don't...
1: It feels like we got Gordy.
2: I don't want to get blamed. Oh, yeah. No, no, no.
1: It feels like we got Gordy.
2: No, Gordy had nothing to do with it.
1: Feels like we did.
3: It was all Alondra.
2: Lauren texted me, asking me, and then I asked y'all, and y'all said, let's do it.
0: Is this like
1: sound
0: a...
1: Like
0: I know.
1: It's fine. It was
0: fine. Great. It's fantastic.
1: It's just I did hate not being able to show video yesterday.
0: Yeah.
2: Yeah.
1: That's the only problem.
0: Yeah, for sure. That was a great event. It was awesome. Saw a lot of awesome people we knew.
1: Yeah, we did.
0: Just didn't know if it was like a Deshaun Watson situation where like, we agreed to it, but like...
3: Did you
0: make us agree?
2: I tried to go back to find the messages because I'm like, I am not about to be like blamed for this. Y'all said yes.
0: Oh, it was great. Hey, look, Taylor was like, did they cut the grass every time we got a show there? I'm like, or do they do it every day? I'm like, pretty sure they do it every day because like it was fine out there. It looked really good.
3: It
0: got a little sticky there at the end. It got a little hot.
1: It did.
0: It'd been better moving around, driving around in a golf cart, but it is Baton Rouge. And I kind of wanted to be playing golf out there.
1: You really want a wireless mic so bad.
0: So bad.
2: Just brought it up like 3 times in a week.
3: Oh, it's just
0: little hints.
1: We do need to get a longer cord because mine kept getting caught in his cankle.
0: Golly.
1: Like my head was
2: didn't have the extenders out?
1: No, and I couldn't like...
2: That's how it moves.
1: Move my head.
2: That's so how
1: I had
2: moves.
1: To lean to
2: them.
1: The right a little bit.
0: Well,
1: the whole
0: I
1: show.
0: Don't know. But they could have been extended. Who knows? But the
2: extenders are.
0: But the box
2: that
0: we usually
2: extended.
0: Like, you know, we usually, you know, do the applause button and the womp, womp, womp. The sound effects board wasn't on the table.
1: No. He didn't get it to us.
0: He didn't trust us with it. Smart.
3: I just feel like as soon as the show starts, whoever the lawnmower guy is over there is like, show started. I got to crank this thing up.
0: Yeah. Last time it was the guy with the leaf blower.
2: Yeah, the leaf blower always.
0: Yeah, he was like, I mean, we were feeling the wind.
1: Oh, I forgot about that. I had to go yell at him.
0: Yeah. Mm-hmm.
1: I'm sure we had just lost the game or we scored 10 points and threw seven.
0: We were not
1: having seven screens and ran inside zone 26 times. And
0: yeah, that's exactly what happened.
1: I took my anger probably out on the leaf blower guy.
0: Mm-hmm. Guess what? Those days are gone, bud.
1: They are. They're gone.
0: And it's Ole Miss week.
1: It is.
0: Lane said the pressure's on them.
3: He did.
0: Sure did.
3: Because he highlighted their wins a year ago, LSU's wins a year ago. I'm like, Lane, I think the pressure's on you, man.
2: I think it's on both.
0: I mean.
1: It's absolutely on both.
0: I think there's more pressure on Lane.
3: More, yeah.
2: I think that's obvious, but there is both.
1: Him as an individual, but Ole Miss has plenty of pressure.
0: Oh, for sure. And the points that Lane laid
1: last
0: out.
1: The last thing that they want is for Lane to win with LSU.
0: Oh, for sure. Well, yeah. Obviously, that's what's going to make this game so great. But if Lane loses, if LSU loses, Lane's going to take way more heat than if Ole Miss loses.
1: Oh, yeah. He will.
0: Oh, yeah. That's what I'm saying.
1: Don't let LSU win. Because
0: then what?
1: Twitter would be a interesting place for an Ole Miss fan.
0: Yeah, but the Twitter world will only burn for a little while if LSU wins. If Ole Miss wins, Twitter world's going to burn for a while. It'll be a long burn. Fun, you know.
1: I mean,
0: the fallout's going to be fantastic. The build-up's going to be great. The fallout's going to be fantastic. Just from a drama situation.
1: You know what is funny? Like, I was talking to y'all about walking to the broadcast booth because you got to go through the fans. Walking down from the broadcast booth might actually be the lead story. Depending on how it plays out.
0: Burying the lead.
2: I didn't even think about that.
1: Depending on how it plays out. Because if LSU loses, then they're going to be real hyped up. I don't do, I don't.

0: Last time you got a fight.
1: College.
0: September 05.
1: When was the last time you got in one? Little fisticuffs.
0: I actually got one at my bachelor party.
1: Oh, wait. Do tell. That
2: where
1: wasn't that long
2: ago. Where was your bachelor
1: long
2: party?
1: Ago, but it wasn't that
0: It was
1: long.
0: In Austin, Texas.
2: Oof, that's an easy place to get in a fight in.
0: It was in a Whataburger.
2: I'm dead. That is the most Texan thing that I've ever heard.
0: Well, we had one of our good friends that we know and love. We're sitting there, and it was, you know, after bachelor party things, after some beverages and refreshments, and we're sitting getting a post-dinner meal right before going to bed. We're going to Whataburger. It's going to be delicious. We're tasting it, and we're sitting in line. We're staying in line there. We had a big party bus, and we couldn't go to the drive-thru, so we walk in. There's this group of fellas behind us, not nice fellas. And they were being very loose with their language toward the people that worked there.
2: They were rude.
0: They were yelling at them and using curse words. Mm. And one of the people that might be from Canada, mm-hmm. that was there in my group, he said, please stop talking to them that way. And then he uses manners because he always uses manners because he's from Canada. Well, there's another group. A guy in the group that may or may not be from Barb High School. who was standing next to us in my group. And all of a sudden, he got punched from the side. And he wasn't even part of it. He wasn't even looking.
2: He caught a hard stray. That's messed up.
0: And all of a sudden, I see my buddy sitting there on the ground. Not sitting there, you know. He got knocked on the ground.
2: Right.
0: Yep. And then at some point,
2: you start throwing.
0: He's got to fight. You know, sometimes you just gotta fight. There's a few things to fight for, and protecting your loved ones.
2: Yeah, and Whataburger employees.
0: And you gotta stand up for them. You gotta be chivalrous sometimes.
2: Yeah.
0: They did not appreciate that.
3: Did any of the Whataburger employees join in?
1: It said in Waffle House.
3: That's what I was about to add. I wanted to compare.
0: No, they didn't, but they helped.
2: Free food?
0: No, because the cops are coming. And they helped us. They helped everybody get out. And they're like, thank y'all very much. And they like scootered us on out of there. And we went.
3: They said, yo, 5-0's coming. Come out the back.
2: I would have thrown you a honey butter chicken biscuit on the way.
3: Yeah, come out the back.
0: Well, they make them fresh to order, you know. So
2: yeah, true.
0: Didn't have it.
1: I'm proud of you.
0: Why?
1: For doing something. You don't like confrontation.
0: Bro.
1: You don't.
0: You're talking to me like
1: I know. It's not like that. No, it's different than T-Bob's. T-Bob's was... Very, very, very, very bad.
0: I certainly don't like to go look for it.
1: No, I know. I'm saying you don't.
0: I think there's. I feel like there's a few times.
1: Like even when I get mad at like somebody here, like you try to de-escalate like my madness.
0: Right. I'm very level-headed. I like to see all situations at all times. I feel like that's what that made me a decent quarterback back in the day.
2: That's fair.
1: Decent.
3: So, hey, stay calm.
2: You're right.
0: Honorable mention. All district, not a big deal.
1: It's not that big of a deal.
2: We're teens in the district.
0: Mm-hmm. You know?
3: Still the wildest part of that.
0: Poor team district.
2: It's a very Texan story.
0: Anyway, I mean, we got him. We got him.
2: Ladies and gentlemen.
0: I had a cowboy hat on, too. Straw cowboy hat.
3: You should have led with that.
2: Yeah. Wife beater?
0: This is also. Can I say this?
2: Yeah.
0: This is also after I had just got traded to the Raiders.
3: So you were in a bad mood.
2: That was perfect.
3: You were in a bad mood.
0: I was in a bad mood. That's right. One of my friends like grabbed me, ducked my head, and like started escorting me out. He's like,
2: "This isn't Oakland."
0: I was like, "You got to get out of
1: this
0: here."
1: This isn't Oakland.
3: They said, "Carefully, plays for the Raiders," and they were like, "Who the hell's the Raiders?"
0: Yeah, oh. There was a. I looked at my cowboy hat, and there was a splatter on it.
2: Dang.
0: Proud of me.
1: Spicy ketchup.
0: Proud of me. Spicy ketchup. I'm not a fan of spicy
2: ketchup. What? The spicy ketchup hits
0: you know,
2: so hard.
0: I want it to. I want it to because it's got a sexy little packet, but the regular ketchup the fancy ketchup just.
2: I respect it. I don't like it, though. Like, I respect how you feel, but I don't like
0: it. I want to like it.
2: Because the spicy ketchup is, bruh. I love it.
0: I know.

0: I know. I want to. And I try it, but I just can't get away from the fancy.
1: I get both.
2: I get both. Go back and forth. Mm-hmm. And now, all four of us and probably all the tens of people listening mm-hmm. are going to want Whataburger for the rest of the day.
0: Unless they, you know, just don't yell at the employees. That's all I ask.
2: All right, not where I really had the show.
0: Catch these hands.
1: Are those the worst people, though?
2: Oh, yeah.
1: Those are the worst people that mistreat workers and mm-hmm. are rude to them for no reason. Mm-hmm. Top two worst people, and they ain't two.
0: Yeah, they ain't two. I like that.
1: Oh, no, top five, my bad. And they ain't five. I said it wrong.
2: Actually,
1: I said it the right way, but...
0: Yeah. I mean, I knew what you were saying.
1: Not our way.
0: Big fantasy matchup yesterday.
1: You crushed it.
2: Oh, he
3: blew out.
2: He said on the show yesterday, he goes, Kenneth Walker is going to get you. Mm-hmm. And I'm like, he can have a big game, but he's got to score like 30-something points. Well, he did.
0: He had to score 34.
2: And then I was like, I think he might have got me. And then when I went and looked, it was like decimal points.
0: Oh, no. Let's see. Yep. 131.96 to 131.46. Gotcha.
2: He did.
0: You suck.
2: Surprise, surprise, Lance Harbor.
3: Your text said, ha, crush Jake.
0: I didn't think there was a chance, but I was like, man, watch out for Kenneth Walker. That dude could, like, have the best rushing performance of his life, and he did. He certainly did. How many points did he get? I can't find it.
2: All of them.
0: 34.1 points.
2: Yeah. And both. By the way, Kansas City might be back.
0: Well, they are back.
3: Bro, all they got to do is run the damn ball.
2: I told you that training camp stopped. It looked like a well-oiled machine. It translated because they beat the hell out of Denver.
0: They made Denver
2: look real bad.
0: How many missed tackles did Denver have? And Denver is good on defense and does not have people that miss a lot of tackles.
3: Well, they missed them
0: yesterday.
3: That long touchdown run by Walker on fourth down, mm-hmm. they missed the tackle in the backfield. Like, yep. He should have got tackled in the backfield. That should have been Denver's
0: that's
3: ball.
0: That's a strong old boy. That is a strong dude, man. He was very impressed. That was one of the more impressive performances I saw all weekend was Kenneth Walker. And the big knock on Kansas City for multiple years has been, look, Kansas City, you're not taking advantage of Patrick Mahomes. You're not putting the support around him. You're not doing this, not doing that. Well, they did it this year. And yeah, you could say maybe they don't have, like, the receiver, like, that number one star receiver core. Their receivers played well yesterday. And Kenneth Walker is going to make Patrick Mahomes so dangerous. He's already great in play-action passing. But now you got to worry about Kenneth Walker running downhill at you with that play-action on top of it. And I don't know how he did it. He's got a superhuman knee, superhuman doctor. I don't know what it is. But his ability to come back, first drive of the game, scrambled twice to score a touchdown. Got called back the first time, but the very next play, did it again. The last night's performance by the Chiefs was beyond impressive for multiple different reasons. Because Kenneth Walker's performance, how they made the Broncos, really good Broncos team look, and how good Mahomes looked after an ACL surgery. So really impressive on a lot of different levels.
2: I saw him like 6 months after surgery. He had no knee brace on after a two-ligament tear. Like, what? And he was running around doing Patrick Mahomes things. It's remarkable. I mean, I kind of said they're inevitable. And last year, like, shocked a lot of us because it's never supposed to happen to Patrick Mahomes, Andy Reid, and that whole bunch. But Spags had him dial back in. The offense was incredible. So, yeah.
0: Yeah. Fun. I mean, watch out.
2: Chiefs are back. Cool.
0: I don't care what kind of super team you got. Everybody should be on notice right now.
2: I'm with you. All right. We will step away. We will get into LSU and Ole Miss here coming up in the next segment. Stay locked in, OTB.
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0: every single Tuesday. A couple things you can count on. Actually, a few things you can count on. Community Steel.
1: Oh, yeah.
0: CommunitySteelCo.com. That's one. Great 80s music. That's two. And, of course, Nick Underhill, New Orleans Stop Football. That's three. You also can count on a sketch of Flynn getting in a fight at Whataburger.
2: The accuracy of that picture that was sent to us is really incredible.
0: Shout out always to the Ricks. If you just sign his cards the way he wants you to.
3: I know. Can you throw that picture up there, too?
4: It's the,
2: yeah, I'll pull it up.
4: It's the Raiders jersey for me.
2: And the Canadian flag in the background just hanging out.
4: Wait, I just noticed the Canadian.
2: Yeah, just hanging out in the back.
4: That's amazing.
3: The frightened employees.
2: Your LSU championship ring that's about the size of your forearm.
3: Yep.
0: He definitely wears that out.
3: Definitely, too. All the time.
2: He does.
0: Bachelor party.
3: Definitely seen that.
4: I bet you don't know where it is.
0: No chance he knows where the LSU is.
3: I do know where it is.
4: No.
0: Super Bowl, yes. Because I had to lift that heavy sum gun it's in. Safe.
3: Now, all the rings are in the safe.
0: Okay.
3: Even though the LSU ones. They're made of cubic zirconia.
0: Yeah, they're not real. They're worth about $400.
4: Lame.
3: Because back in the day, back when it was illegal to pay players, there was only a certain amount of money you could spend on championship rings, or it was considered an incentive, an illegal incentive for a student athlete. So if you won the national championship, I think they can only spend like $400 per player on the ring. But the coaches got the real stuff.
2: An illegal incentive?
0: Coaches did
3: get it. It was like paying players if you bought them a real ring.
2: Excuse me for thinking winning the national championship should be the incentive. I mean, that's... And you get the ring because you won. I mean, that seems like... That screams.
3: Right. So the coaches and probably support staff got the real rings. And the players, they got the... It looks great. Can't tell. Unless you get one of them monocles.
0: I mean, yeah. Like, worn mine three times.
3: Yeah. One of them was to the 10-year reunion party.
0: Yep.
3: I'll probably wear it to the 20-year pretty soon.
0: Next year.
3: Oh, look at there. Ooh, boy. Look at there. That's actually a real picture.
0: I do love the Canadian flag.
3: Yep.
0: Supporting Peter.
3: Oh. Whoops. Whoopsies. He wasn't the instigator.
0: I don't think that was to figure out.
3: That's exactly accurate. I did a jump, left jab, right hook for sure.
2: You're Superman punching this guy.
3: Yeah, I mean, that's what you did. It looked like Brad Pitt in the opening scene of Troy.
0: Some are saying.
4: I've always said it.
0: I don't know how we're going to be able to play this game. I mean, you know, Mincy woke up.
4: Oh,
0: and
4: boy.
0: Tweeted, go to hell LSU with 7 exclamation marks.
4: I'm scared.
0: And then said hottie toddy with 4. It's a lot of excitement.
2: That's how you say you know he means business.
0: Mm-hmm. That's 11 total. You're keeping score at home.
3: Was it the exclamation marks on the keyboard or the emoji?
0: On the keyboard. Yeah. He didn't have time to go to the emoji.
3: Yeah. He was so excited.
0: Also reminds you, Mince is from Louisiana.
4: Yeah. Mm-hmm. Okay, maybe I just don't know the lore. Is Ole Miss, are they having an identity crisis, like their entire existence? Okay, what is Hottie Toddy?
3: They got 3 mascots. Yeah.
4: Exactly. What is Hottie Toddy? Why are you the Black Bears and the Rebels and the Land Sharks? Mm-hmm. And why do you have SEC West championship banner?
0: Mm-hmm. When LSU went to Atlanta and won it.
4: Right.
2: I wanted to throw this in for weekend losers. Guys, we got another participation trophy at Vaught Hemingway.
3: No way.
2: They unveiled it for their home opener on Saturday. They got College Football Playoff 2026 on their stadium.
0: Like, on the stadium?
2: Yeah, they didn't win it. And I know what you're thinking. They won the playoff in 2026? No. They actually didn't even play for the championship. But it's on there.
3: Wait, it's on there.
4: So, yeah, anyway, they're having an identity crisis.
3: Oh, yeah. Yeah. So, it's physically on the stadium?
2: Yeah.
3: It's not just like a...
0: Like a flag?
3: Like a 1-hour print type
4: like
3: situation?
4: Like a whole banner.
3: Flag?
0: Yeah, like Vistaprint banner, you know?
3: Or is this attached with nuts and
2: no,
3: bolts?
2: No, it's like on it.
3: Wow. Good for them. They did. Congratulations on going to the 12-man playoff.
0: I'm going to look that up.
3: I guess LSU fans...

0: I guess LSU is going to hell. They got to go to Oxford.
1: I am very, very
2: curious what it is going to be like there in Oxford. LSU, like a lot of times, like, that's kind of like a mid-afternoon game too. It's like that 3:30 Eastern time kick. And it's going to be at night, obviously. Game day is going to be there. I am very curious to see what it is like. I'm curious to see how many LSU fans show up as well, like what that's going to be like. Because every LSU fan that goes to a lot of games that I've talked to over the summer and here in the early fall, they're, hey, we're going to that game.
0: Right.
2: Like, we will be there. I'm like, okay, well, if all y'all that say you're going are actually going to be in the stadium.
0: If y'all are for real.
2: It's like 30,000 people, it feels like.
0: Okay.
1: That's not what I thought it was going to be.
2: That's me neither.
0: That's
1: but
0: tattooed.
1: It's still...
3: Yeah, like it's like on the stadium.
1: Yeah.
0: It's engraved.
1: Yeah, somebody painted that up there.
0: Okay.
1: I guess.
0: So I guess like next time they make it, do they put comma like 36 on there?
2: I guess.
3: And the best part is the page that tweeted it out. It's like an Ole Miss page and they were like hyped up about it. They're like, stadium got upgrades. Time to add more to the wall.
1: Someone in the chat is saying that the SMU also did it.
0: Well, like,
1: so it might just be a thing.
0: Honestly, I don't hate them for this because, like, look, not all programs are built the same. They got to celebrate their victories.
3: Right.
0: And that's a great victory for that program.
3: You can't have their championships up there because they don't win those.
0: For Ole Miss, that is a hell of an accomplishment.
3: Agreed.
0: So congratulations, honestly. Congratulations. That's a big deal for Ole Miss. I'm happy for them.
1: You're happy for them?
0: Oh, yeah.
1: Gross.
0: I was sarcastic, Alondra. I was laying it on pretty thick.

0: I do want to get into some actual matchup pieces to this game, so we'll do that when we come back. I forgot Mansoor Delane, by the way, got an interception like first drive last night.
1: He intercepted and hurt his shoulder all in the same play.
0: It happens.
1: It did happen. That was a great play by him, by the way.
0: Yeah.
1: I don't think he came back in because I saw him get up pretty gingerly there at the end after the interception.
0: I was just watching it. Yeah, when he got tackled,
1: I thought he hit his head when it happened live, but I guess it was a shoulder. I guess he'd been nursing a shoulder a little bit all training camp is what they were saying on the broadcast.
0: He was in a yellow jersey the day that
1: was
0: I
1: was.
0: Yeah.
1: Now, he got up and toughed it out enough to go do the celebration in the end zone with his team.
0: Yeah.
1: So, you know, he's tough enough to do that, but it was kind of, got a shoulder issue. That was a hell of a play, though.
0: It was. All right, so when we come back, we're going to break down some of the matchups. Who has an advantage? These coaching staffs know each other incredibly well. How do they know each other? Well, a lot of the same coaches are just in different color polos than what it was a year ago. So we'll kind of break that down a little bit more. We started to talk about that a little bit yesterday, but we'll hit that in a deeper dive when we come back here on OTB.
2: Off the Bench.
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1: It's Ole Miss Week, and Pelican of Mars is the place to be this Saturday for LSU and the Rebels. 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
1: All right, welcome back in. OTB here live from the Raising Cane's studio. Started to talk about this a little bit yesterday, LSU Ole Miss. There's a lot of coaches that are at Ole Miss that were at LSU. There's a lot of coaches that were at LSU that were at Ole Miss. These teams know each other very well. These coaches know each other very well. Hell, these players know each other very well. Now, we started to get into this a little bit yesterday, Matt, but Lane Kiffin and Pete Golding and Charlie Weiss Jr. and Pete Golding went against each other every single day, every day. In training camp, in the regular season, in spring practice, they've gone against each other. Does that give any side an advantage knowing that, all right, on third downs, this offense really doesn't like to see this? On third downs, this defense really has trouble with this. How much of that plays into this? And also, can you get into trouble maybe chasing some ghosts as well in your prep for this?
2: It's going to be really good, a chess match between the two sides, because of course they know each other really well. If you go and looked at the list, I know there's some lists floating around online about that shows you like a clear representation about which familiar faces were at Ole Miss that are at LSU this year and vice versa. Yeah. Who is at LSU that's at Ole Miss this year? Like, there's so much similarities. And that's why there's this buildup to this game. It's not just, I mean, it's, you know, 98% Lane. And then the rest of it is everybody else too, because it's so much familiarity. The chess mess I'll be watching is certainly both defenses versus it, because Lane is going to know, nobody's going to know how to beat Lane's offense better than he is, right? Blake Baker has played against him for multiple years. Lane knows how to defeat his own offense as well. And he knows how to combat anything that people are going to throw at him. I mean, I think he said that in his opening press conference here at LSU. He's like, basically, I've coached for a long time, and I just like figured out the things we hated to go against on defense and just started doing those things just over and over. And over time, it just became the offense that it is now. But Pete Golding got to also go against Lane for every single day for multiple years. So the offense that they run is similar to what Lane does. So Lane's going to know how to defeat it, or defend it at least. I'm not sure how much say he's going to have, but I'm sure there is going to be a decent amount of input that he'll have towards Blake Baker and his staff. How I would defend it if I'm Pete Golding defending us, and how if I'm Blake Baker defending them, that kind of remains to be seen for me. I'm still watching a decent amount of film. There's a lot of things you do. Obviously, Louisiana Tech did things to LSU that gave them troubles. It wasn't just physically getting beat. It was alignment issues. It was assignment issues. It was identification problems with the three down fronts and moving around and things like that. So I would assume that we are going to see at least some of that this week, some odd front stuff. Now, it's hard to

0: Yeah.
1: No doubt.
0: Install a full defense that is all odd front. But Louisiana Tech didn't do that either. I mean, they had a decent amount of regular four down front looks.
1: Yeah. Their base is 3-3-5, but
0: I would assume Blake Baker's going to be very similar to what he's been doing. I mean, this is a defense that he's been building and wanting to implement probably since he's been here, just really has not had all the pieces in place like he does right now.
1: Practicing against that tempo every single day now benefits a Blake Baker? Because last year when that matchup was happening, that's what we talked about, because Blake was bringing exotic looks and he's bringing multiple people from multiple places. And then he didn't in the Ole Miss game, because you got to play a little bit more straight up because of the speed of it. You can do some things. You can't do all of it, but he has now seen that tempo every single day in practice. I have to imagine that that has helped him get ready for this game.
0: Yeah, and I can tell you, like, this is coming from I'm not just a guy. I'm a guy that ran many years of scout team quarterback, okay? So I'm not just some guy telling you this. Like, when you run scout team, so if your offense isn't running fast and up-tempo like that, the defense doesn't get to see it,
1: yeah,
0: right? But during the game week leading up to, a year ago, Blake Baker and his defensive staff getting ready to go and play Lane Kiffin, trying to get ready and prepared for that tempo that they're going to run. It's not going to come from the LSU starting offense, because that's not their offense. That doesn't help them in practice. So it's going to come in scout team. Now, two things probably happened in that scout team. And just to kind of like paint the picture of how, you know, normal scout team works, you're going to wear a different colored jersey. So they'll be wearing red, or they'll be wearing blue this week, or whatever. Clemson week, they were all probably wearing orange.
1: Yeah.
0: And then you're going to go out there, and the offensive GAs, I mean, they got a billion coaches, so all the coaches are going to go out there, and they're going to have cards, and the offense is going to come and huddle up, and you're going to have one coach that's going to present this card to you. It's going to tell everybody what formation to line up. It's going to tell everybody what play to run. This is the protection we're doing. Like, maybe it's a pass play. And they're like, all right, just block it like you're two jet. Or I want this five-man slide because this is what they do. Before the week starts, they're going to tell the quarterback, this is their snap count. I want this snap count at practice.
1: Yeah.
0: So you're calling a snap count that is not normally yours.
1: Right.
0: And so every play, you're going to do it, and you're going to run the play. And then you're going to run back to the huddle, and you can do quickly. They got to show you another card. You go run a play, they come back, they show you another card. So even in practice, there's only so much speed you can get because you got to show them the cards. Now, I have been in situations as a scout team quarterback where they're like, all right, just go 2 minutes so we don't have to come back and huddle. Let's just go 2 minutes. You call the plays, get out there. But even in that, it's so vanilla and basic, because sometimes you got a third string defensive back as your third receiver.
1: Yeah.
0: Like, so they don't really know the signal. So you're running really basic route concepts. So you're getting the speed, but you're not getting the details in the pass and in the play concept. So there's no way to simulate it even close to what now Blake Baker and his defense have seen every single day, all spring, all summer, all training camp. They see it probably only a couple periods a week now. Now that the season started, because I think good versus good is only going to happen for probably maybe one period a day, like a special situation, like a third down blitz situation or a red zone period. That's the only really time you'll go good versus good. But they are so much more prepared this year than they were last year, just because
1: they played well last year. Yeah. I mean, I think it was one of the lowest, if not the lowest, point total Ole Miss had.
0: Yeah,
1: offensively,
0: it's impossible to duplicate, replicate. You can try.
1: Yeah.
0: And you can get close-ish, but there's still, you can't replicate that speed. And so the communication that has to happen, how fast it has to happen. But look, they're going to be so much more prepared this year than they were last year, just because it's impossible to prepare for that.
1: Yeah, I'm wondering what's going to be the main focus, the point of emphasis for LSU's defense. And you can be like, well, it's to stop Trinidad Chambliss. Okay, but yeah, in what portion, like what phase of his game are you going to make sure? Is it going to be his running ability and keep him inside the pocket, not allow him to get outside the pocket? Because in that Sugar Bowl, he was running all over the place, and Georgia never contained him. Mm-hmm. Like, their edge rushers just lost contain, and he ran around and made plays. Now, Miami did a better job of it, and their rush, you know, edge rushers and their rush ends, they kind of, you know, got to that spot that we're talking about, and they didn't just keep on running, and they would track back and try to keep him inside the pocket. So I wonder what the main focus is going to be for this coaching staff this week. when it comes to Trinidad Chambliss.
0: Yeah, I think you're going to

0: I don't think Blake's probably going to change too much about his style of play because it's working so well, obviously.
1: Yeah.
0: There's going to be a lot of simulated pressures. There's going to be a lot of linebackers scraping around, a lot of twists and turns. And so when you simulate a pressure and you drop an end, you're kind of taking away that side of the field for him to scramble to. So it works on so many different levels. And Ty Benefield, Marcus Cooley, those guys are going to have a day. They're going to have a day if you want to have anywhere close to the success that you've already had leading up to this game on defense. And look, watching this game, LSU fans, I mean, Ole Miss is going to get theirs. I mean, they're going to punch. They're going to punch. It's how do you counter punch? Can you punch back? Can you punch harder? And I think LSU will. And the linebacker tandem, the safety tandem, I think it's all the defense is really good. I mean, we're going to see just how good they are. But from what we've seen, they're borderline great at this point during the season. Actually, they are great to this point in the season. I'm not saying they're going to be great. This is sustainable. I got no idea, but this is going to be a great test for them this weekend.
1: All right. So when we come back, I'm going to ask Matt about something he was really, really good at. Signals. How quick can you get them? How panic should LSU be about changing their offensive signals up? We'll talk about that when we come back here on OTB.
2: Off the bench.
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1: All right, welcome back in OTB here on this Tuesday morning. 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All right. Signal call, signal caller, the stealer of signals. Oh, I like that. The stealer,
2: stealer of signals.
1: That is your...
3: It's like a Game of Thrones.
1: Yeah, that is your name.
3: Stealer of signals.
1: You were really good at it. We talked about it often on this show. This is an offense that goes fast. Both these offenses go fast. If you're the coaching staff, let's go here first. And there's coaches on that staff. Now, you brought your whole offensive staff, but the guy that's calling plays now, he was... in this offense before at Ole Miss, before he went to East Carolina. Mm-hmm. Are you panicked? Do you overcorrect? Do you go with the same signals? How much the signals do you think change maybe in this offense? Because again, it's so fast. There's going to be some things that have to be probably the same as where you were a year ago using those. And you're probably thinking that they have all of them. Because we all panic about them having our signals, right? And we've talked about that throughout our football career. Every level that we played on, you felt like somebody knew your signals and you try to change them up or hide them. How much of that plays into this?
2: If there's anything I know about coaches, football coaches, is they believe that they're always in the middle of the

0: Cold War. And so they are always watching film. They're always watching game tape, and they are always changing signals. Yeah, you do go back. You can have some basic stuff. But I think coaches are pretty paranoid.
1: Yeah.
0: That people are always going to have their signals. And certainly, like, there's so much familiarity with these staffs. Yeah, they're going to change their signals. They should. If they don't, they're dumb. Like, because they're going to have people like me on the other sideline ripping the signals.
1: Yeah.
0: Like, that's the point of – that's one of the advantages of getting to the line of scrimmage so fast, and we've talked about it, is because the offensive coordinator can talk to you until 15 seconds left. So if you get to the play clock with 15 seconds, you line up and you shift. And sometimes the defense has to signal. So if you line up in a bunch formation – with a running back to the right in a shotgun formation, then all of a sudden you shift and explode out to a four, like a 2x2 spread situation. You move the running back to the left side of the quarterback. It changes everything. They have to communicate with each other.
1: Yeah.
0: And sometimes you do that to try to get clues.
1: Yeah.
0: Maybe it's hand signals. Maybe it's body language. Maybe it's the way they speak to each other. Maybe it's who's speaking to each other.
1: Mm.
0: If it's the middle linebacker to the nickel out, maybe it's a pressure. Maybe they're trying to pressure. If it's the nickel to the cornerback, maybe it's man-to-man. They're trying to figure out, are we going to in and out this? How are we going to sort this out? You watch body language. You watch the communication, who's communicating, how they're communicating. And then, of course, the tell-all would be the hand signals. So if they start doing hand signals, you both sides are going to have people like me sitting there stealing those signals.
1: Yeah.
0: And then if you get to the line of scrimmage fast enough, and you trust the signal stealer, that person communicates to the offensive coordinator. And guess who the offensive coordinator can communicate with until 15 seconds left on the clock?
1: The quarterback.
0: They can communicate to the quarterback. So if you have that, the mechanics of all that ironed out, and you trust everybody within that process, it's very, very advantageous. So, yeah, I think these coaches are going to change signals.
1: Yeah, and look.
0: And have multiple signals for the same thing.
1: And Pete Golding and Ole Miss, they're going to run cover three. They're going to run quarters and a little bit of quarter hash. Like, that's who they are. But, you know, there's different ways to disguise it. There's different ways to get there. Just the same way for LSU and offensively and what they want to do. They're going to run the same plays, but it's how do you signal it in? How do you line up in it? How do you explode to it? Like Matt was talking
0: about.
1: Heard
0: a great question in the chat here, too. And we'll have to get to it on the
1: other side.
0: Ew, look at the capital city.
1: Radio Pro. OTB.
2: Off the bench.
1: Your mind's pretty sharp, buddy. You just teased the segment. I wonder what you did different.
0: I know what I did different.
1: Go to rejuvenemedical.com.
0: Bingo.
1: There was 13 locations across Louisiana, one in Mississippi. 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
0: The one closest to my house.
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3: 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Off the Bench with Jacob Hester and Matt Flynn.
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0: welcome back in. OTB here on this Tuesday morning. We'll get you some tape here in a little bit. Also, we're going to do another episode of Eye in the Sky a little bit later on. That's our new YouTube channel where we watch a little tape down there at the garage, a little LSU football. We break it down, and you get a chance to really dive into the play and not just quickly. And Matt kind of loses track of time sometimes.
1: Yeah, I do. I just love it. I love football.
0: And now he's got a remote, so.
1: I got a remote. Guess what? We're going to be debuting a couple of new technology pieces. Ew.
0: Alondra, I believe in you.
1: And we are sparing no expense.
0: I saw the look on your face.
1: We are sparing no expense, people. Told y'all.
0: $38?
1: We're $38 in the hole. $30 on this remote, $8 on the app. To be able to write on the screen.
2: You told me.
1: And yeah, is there a delay? Sure.
2: You told me this morning, you were like, hey, check out my new toy. And you were drawing and everything. And I was like, looks awesome. You were like, that's only $8. We'll see how good it is. Like, well, I'm glad you're confident in it.
1: If it was 15, like $14.99, I'd feel a little bit better. $8 is $7.99. So we're going to figure it out.
0: All right. Well, I mean, we're in the whole $38, but I mean.
1: We got to get the viewership.
3: Wait,
1: up.
3: Let me.
1: Get the money back.
3: Let me look at something real quick.
1: Okay.
3: We need 600 more hours of watch time.
0: Well, that's not too bad.
1: That's a lot of
3: fun. No, we will hit it after this video comes out.
1: Oh, you're talking about total or not per video?
3: No, total. Oh. Because we're at 3.4 thousand hours of watch time right now. We need 4,000.
0: Okay.
3: So this next video, we'll hit it.
0: Eye in the Sky with Hester and Flynn. We got 1.3 thousand subscribers.
1: It is kind of weird how that 1.3 here.
0: So businesses could be you.
1: That was fun.
0: Prestige worldwide.
1: I very much enjoy watching film. Like I would watch it, and I watch it just for like myself. Just I like to study ball.
0: Yeah, you and I were actually watching it at the same time the other night, and just kind of going back and forth and things we didn't enjoy. And
1: things so when I'm at home, I like to spend time with my family. I like to do card breaks and watch film. That's why the off season. Oof. Too many card breaks.
0: You said there was a good question in the chat. Is there any chance that you remember what the good question was?
1: Yeah.
0: Good point.
1: So the question was asked, how well, so the quarterback and usually the Mike linebacker, one of the linebackers, is the green dot guy on each team, and they have the speaker in their helmet, and the coach can speak to them. We were just talking about the advantage that the offense can have when you go fast, and the coach can talk to the quarterback till 15 seconds on the play clock.
0: Yeah.
1: And they say, well, how well can you hear that in a very loud stadium? Well, it is a little bit challenging. Taylor actually asked the same type of question at break there. Is the speaker better than just signals?
2: I was telling you, like, I was watching Bengals-Bucks, switching back and forth between Saints and Lions. Burrow was having trouble. Baker, I think three or four plays into the game, actually had to change out his helmet because communication went out. So I was just wondering, like, how efficient that was.
1: Yeah, no, it sucks when it goes down. I mean, technology, like,

0: it sucks when the Wi-Fi goes down here, and then when the satellite, what, you know,
1: daily.
0: No, not okay. Come on, you know, a couple weeks ago when the technology went down here in the studio, we weren't happy, and the coaches aren't happy, and the quarterback's not happy. That's why in the NFL, like, you get some pissed off looking quarterbacks when that microphone does, or that speaker does go down, because you are relying on it, because everything functions through that. And I will say, like, if efficiency, yes, you would definitely rather hear it on a speaker than have to sit there with a lot of signals, because sometimes these play calls can get very wordy, especially in the NFL. They can get 20, 25 words long.
1: Yeah, that's what I was telling Taylor. He's asking about signals and why would you want to signal everything in. And I was like giving an example of an NFL call, and I always go to this one because it's one I use all the time. Like, Jack Wright, Scat Wright, 99 stop, F cross M, kill I 45 zone extra.
0: Yeah.
1: Right? And so you got a pass play, but then you can kill it. And Jack Wright, you're an offset. You can kill it to where you go back into the I formation, then you run 45 zone extra. And you're changing a lot of different things. There's no, like, there's literally no way you're signaling that call in there. And then also, like, nobody really wants to go off a wristband at this level, even the college level. Like, a lot of times if you go to the wristband.
0: Unless you're Justin Herbert.
1: Which, that didn't work out very
0: well. Nah.
1: And if you go to the wristband a lot of times, to me, that signals you've got something special coming up, or you've got something really wordy where your quarterback just can't get it in. And so, like, my antennas go up. If I see a quarterback at a high level go to a wristband, I'm like, hey, look out for some tomfoolery here.
0: Yeah.
1: Because it's a wristband.
0: We always kind of made fun of the wristbands. Like, yeah, wristband, for sure. To me, at the professional level.
1: There's zero chance that Aaron Rodgers or Phillip Rivers or Peyton Manning would ever wear the wristband.
0: Unless, the only situation is if you're in a new system. I mean, didn't Phillip wear one in Indy, didn't he?
1: Probably like when he was 45 years old.
0: Yeah, because of the brain. I got it. Because he didn't get to rejuvenate.
1: And two, like, he got there on Tuesday and started.
0: That's what I'm saying. Like, new, like, being new in the system.
1: Like that. But, like, if you've been there for the off season and it's your system, you're never going to see somebody on a normal play go to a wristband.
0: Mm-hmm. Normally on, you got to think about it, if you're at home, the defense is going to be harder for the linebacker to hear. So the guys that wear the green dot and wear the speakers in their helmet, usually you're going to see on TV, if you zoom in, usually you're going to see like black foam in the ear holes of their helmet. It keeps the sound in.
1: Yeah.
0: But sometimes it does. It gets rowdy, especially in the SEC. And sometimes that, like you do, you're going to hear quarterbacks like pressing the helmet into their head to try to limit any like air that's coming through to like keep the sound waves in. And it gets a little challenging some, but it's better than signaling. And then like you think about the operation of practice too. Like you coaches want to be efficient in practice. You can get more plays in with the speaker system too. In practice, because you're not having to signal, and you know, signal takes a little time.
1: Yeah.
0: Now it might only take 5 or 6 more seconds than it does to call it in, but when you add that up over 100 plays in practice, it adds up. So coaches love that efficiency because you get more plays in, you get more plays in. It does present challenges when the technology goes down, but it is absolutely elite. Way to operate a football game.
1: And again, kind of
0: going, that's a good question though.
1: Yeah, going back to what we were talking about, there's only so many things that you can do. There's only so many things that you have up available in your game plan. And LSU knows what coverages Ole Miss is going to run. Ole Miss knows what coverages LSU likes to run. Like, that's analytics. That's data. Like, we see that. Again, I'll give you an example. Like, for Ole Miss, most of the time, they're either going to be in 3 or 4. 30.4% of the time, Pete Golding plays cover 3. 28.1% of the time, he's in quarters. His changeup is quarter halves. He's in that 11.8% of the time, mm-hmm. right? So that's a large majority of who they are. They'll play some zero when they want to get aggressive. They'll do some different things, but they are a zone coverage team. There is not a lot of man.

0: How do you get to it? How do you fool us? How do we think that you're playing this coverage? We tell our quarterback, hey, it's this, and then all of a sudden at the last minute, you rock and roll. And like you don't see as much of that in college football that you do in the NFL, but that's the chess game that we're talking about. Everybody knows. Like, you can look at the analytics and watch film and see what they run, but it's, do you really know when they're running it?
1: Mm-hmm. Yeah, it's football is a great chess match. You love when two teams face each other. Two really good teams face each other. You love when two good coordinators on each side face each other, because they do have to throw wrinkles in. You will see wrinkles from both teams. You'll see wrinkles from LSU's offense. You'll see it from Ole Miss's offense. You'll see it from each defense. Something new that they haven't shown so far this year to catch somebody by surprise, something that they're not prepared for. But there is a little bit of a chess match too. Like, you kind of mentioned it talking about signals earlier, but you can do it with, like, different defensive looks. Like, how much do we change, or how much do we just try to make them think that we change? Like, you do something that's the same, so obvious. Like, let's just say, you know, you run, you give somebody a fist out there to the receiver, and that's a stop route.
0: Yeah.
1: And that's pretty obvious, right? Fist. Okay, you're going to stop. Well, maybe they think it's so obvious that they don't react to it, because you're like, well, no way that's going to mean the same thing this week. If he gives them that fist out there, like, it's going to be a different route. So it's just a chess game. And this is the game that we've been waiting for. Everybody's been waiting for. People tried not to talk about this game, like, within the LSU world, within, like, the media world, because you want to focus, because there was a Clemson game. Ole Miss had Louisville. There was all these, like, you want to take it one week at a time. But this was the game that every fan was thinking about all offseason. Yeah, the Clemson game was awesome. But, like, it's not going to compare. Like, the scenes, the production, Saturday is going to be phenomenal. It is going to be absolutely electric the entire day. Now, what happens on the field and what the scoreboard says at the end of the game, I don't know. But I do know for a fact that there is going to be drama. There is going to be excitement. Something crazy, off the wall, unexpected is going to happen. It happens when every time Lane Kiffin has a homecoming or a return or whatever it is. It's going to be phenomenal TV, television all day. The feels, the vibe all day long when you wake up Saturday morning is going to be incredible. And then the production, the show, the game, whatever you want to call it, is going to be equally as awesome. Because it's two good teams.
0: Yes.
1: With great players.
0: And being there is going to be, you know, chomping at the bit to get to the stadium. It's going to be a night game, so you're going to wake up. You're going to be in the hotel. You're going to be like, oh, my gosh, can we just go now? Can we just get in the bus? And can we go down there now? One thing that – and this is for me. If you have a different feeling, like, please do share. And I know you will. Like, when I see a narrative of, oh, man, this team's going to play pissed off, or this team's going to play this way because of how it went in the pregame and what they heard, for me, all of that-ish goes out the window when boot meets ball. Like, it does. Like, then it's about your preparation. Then, okay, because then you have to control your emotions and stay in the game. And so, like, and again, there's a lot of people that are listening to this that played some level of football, and I think you understand what I'm saying, but if you never played football and you think that's the case for four quarters, you have that same piss and vinegar, it's not the case. Like, once the ball's kicked off, like, you should not like any of your opponents. You should treat every opponent the same. And then once it is kicked off, you have to hone in on what is my assignment, what is the game plan, what are my tips, what are my reminders. So, like, I think that's a big misconception of, they're gonna play angry. Mm-hmm. Everybody should play angry. Everybody should have a certain way to do it. And at least for me, I tried to, hey, once the ball's kicked off, all the pregame narratives, those go away. Because it didn't matter if it was Brandon Spikes across from me or if it was my best friend playing across from me. I was going to try to impose my will on that person or, like, that group of people. And so, like, for me, like, I always felt like people put too much into the pregame narrative of they're going to be thinking about this for four quarters. Because I think if you do that, then you lose sight of all the preparation that you've done to get ready for that game.
1: Well, we talk about that kind of like the counter argument to that sometimes in the smaller games, the purple jersey games, the directional school U type of games. Like, you do the same work, right? You put in the same amount of hours. You do the exact same routine as you do

0: for the big games, but there's just something about it, your subconscious.
1: The attention to detail in your film study, in your preparation.
0: Yep. And you can try all you want for the smaller games, but the attention to detail is so much more, like, it is so much, it's naturally there. It's you can't explain it, but I think we are explaining it because everybody gets that. Like, if something means more to you, you are, like, your subconscious is going to retain it better. Your subconscious is going to work a little bit harder. It's going to push a little bit more. So the whole, so I do hear and agree with what you're saying, but I do think that people are going to play more pissed off going into the game. And I think that,
1: I think it should be any SEC game though. Like, at least that was for me. Like, I'm going to watch some extra tape. I'm going to watch a little bit of third down, a little bit, you know, more closely than I would if we were playing directional school. Mm-hmm. Because when you're getting ready for that, the purple jersey game, you're right. Like, you have the same routine. You go through the same process, but it's like the intent in which you enter the room with.
0: So you're going to start, you're going to start the game motivated. And like, but I think in these bigger games, it's also hard. It's four quarter game. It's 3 hours. Like, it's a long time. Like, you can't stay at that heightened level for that long. But in these bigger games, subconsciously, it's easier to get pissed off again.
1: Yeah.
0: And like, re-energize yourself and refocus and like, get that pregame feeling back again. Like, whether it's halftime, whether it's the start of the fourth quarter and you hear the band play, like, it's easier to get the juices back like that. But I always thought, like, in these big games as an offense, it's the defense doesn't have as much technical things to worry about. Now, there's a lot. Like, I don't want to like dumb it down by any means, but defensive players are dumb.
2: Which gap do I go in? The A gap or the B gap?
0: Is it to go with the ball? But defense, they have less things to think about technically than, now they got a lot to think about, especially in this Blake Baker defense. They have a lot of responsibilities and assignments.
1: They have a lot up.
0: Yep. But it's not
1: on like their game plan going into a week. Like, we talked about Ole Miss's coverages. Mm-hmm. If we did that same thing and we're not, can't be having spies watching us. Mm-hmm. Mincy, you bum. But they have a lot of different coverages that are up, and so, you know, they have to make sure that they're on all the things you're talking about.
0: The defense is able to play with their hair on fire more, and they should. They are the ones that should play pissed off. Now, the offense has to play controlled. But at the beginning of these games, it's all about taking punches as an offense. Because that's the best they're going to look. You see it in the NFL. You see, like, that first drive, don't do anything dumb. Like, get in a rhythm. Take their best. You're going to take the defense's best shots that first drive. Maybe first two drive if you go three and out that first drive. Take it. Bend. Don't break attitude. And as a play caller in offense, you got to know when to punch. You got to know when to pull. You got to know when to block. So you have to understand there's times as a play caller to punch. There's times to go for it, to go for a knockout, but there's also times to sit there and block a punch as well. So withstand a blow because the energy is going to be out of this world. The scenes are going to be awesome. Yeah. The energy is going to be awesome. Both defenses are going to be flying around early on in the game. Both offenses just need to understand, don't make a critical error in those first couple of drives. Now,
1: yeah, you got to take some shots.
0: You got to
1: try not to get knocked out early.
0: Exactly.
1: Yeah.
0: You're going to take some. God, I can't wait. It's going to be uber fun.
1: Can't wait to just be there, see the pregame, see how vile it's going to be, talk a little trash on my way up to the press box, and then see how it plays out.
0: That's right. Hopefully nobody catches those giant hands. I have a mild case of Giants disease.
1: What would y'all do if I, like, hey, guys, not going to be there on Monday. I'm got a court date at Oxford.
3: I'm in Oxford jail.
0: Well, go to National.
1: Go to National.
3: That's right. Dream.
1: Like, come on. We've done it. It has been done before.
0: Mm-hmm.
1: When we sounded like we were doing the show out of a Campbell soup can. All right, we'll take a break. More OTB when we come back here live from the Raising Cane's studio.
4: Off the bench.
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We were talking a little bit right before we came back on, and we are going to get to some OTB mailbag coming up in the next segment. So go ahead and get those inside the chat. We have Nick Underhill, NewOrleans.Football, joining

0: joining us to talk Saints at 9. We'll talk about the ridiculous fumble that was not a fumble but was a fumble with Nick Underhill and break that down. We wanted to do it more in detail yesterday, but I want to have some video to go with it.
1: Sure.
0: I think so. But you were talking about, I was kind of giving you the coverage schemes for LSU, and you said it perfectly. You know, this defense can kind of do some different things, and they can take some chances because, well, they don't have to be perfect like they did a year ago. A year ago, they had to be perfect on defense because if you weren't, you were going to lose a game only giving up 17-21. You know, the Oklahoma game comes to mind. The Oklahoma game at the end of the season, the defense was perfect. They had one busted coverage. And that one busted coverage let Oklahoma win the game because you couldn't do anything offensively. And I'm sitting there and I'm thinking, like, that's going to be a storyline of, oh, they busted the coverage, they hit a big hitter. The defense kicked Oklahoma's butt until that point. And it was like one play. And as a defensive coordinator, that has to come into your mindset of, man, we want to be aggressive. We want to take chances. That's who we are. But we also know we're not going to get a lot of help from the other side. And so maybe we're a little bit, I don't want to say conservative because I never am going to define Blake's defense as conservative, but we can't do the things that we want to do because of it. And it feels like that went away.
2: Yeah, this is a very balanced LSU football team. If you are able to play defense with the creativity that Blake Baker has as a defensive mastermind, but do it with the skill set. Like, so we talked about last year, Blake Baker not being able to create pressure with his front four. Well, this year you can create pressure with your front four. So that makes him a very dangerous man. Okay. So he is going to be able to get creative with creative pressures. And he has done that so far. And it's not just like cover zero, we're going to rush seven and you don't have enough to block for us. Like, it's a lot of times he's creating these looks with four-man pressures.
0: Right.
2: It's just a simulated pressure. So it stresses the offensive line's protection rules and responsibilities and makes them be really good at passing things off in identification. It makes the quarterback have to be even better at identifying when there's dropping defensive ends and linebackers who are mugged in the A or B gap.
0: Yeah.
2: Like, and that's hard to do as a quarterback. But he also likes to take risks and chances. Now, they're calculated.
0: Right.
2: There's certainly somebody there, but they, you know, we saw it the first week. Like, there was on the pick six. Like, if they end up protecting that and finding a way to protect it, then you have the back on a wheel route versus Princewell. Like, that's not an advantageous matchup for LSU. But the calculated risk is I believe that this look and this blitz is so difficult to pick up, we're going to get to the quarterback before that becomes a problem for us down the field. We're going to get to the quarterback. We're going to hurt you before you can hurt us.
0: Yeah.
2: Those are calculated risks. Now, is it going to work 100% of the time this season? No. Offenses are going to get theirs. You play in the SEC, you're going to be playing the best. When you get, if you make a run, you get to the playoffs, and you're going to be playing the best teams with the best coordinators. They're going to have ways to pick some things up. But the good thing is, what makes Blake Baker a very dangerous man this season is that he doesn't have to be perfect the entire game every single week, because now you got an offensive counterpart that can score as well. And so that's what makes it very dangerous. Last year, he had to – he basically probably went into the game last year saying, I got to pitch a shutout right here. I got to pitch a shutout. He doesn't have to feel that way now because he has an offense that can score. So he can take a few risks. Now, those risks are going to – they are going to be sensational for LSU because you're going to see incredible plays throughout the season. Now, you might see somebody get beat. You might see somebody get bust. You might play some – because we were asking at the break, you were kind of giving the coverage breakdown for LSU this season, very balanced. And you asked the question, how much man-to-man, how much cover one do you run this week against Trinidad? Well, like, you certainly test the waters.
0: Yeah.
2: You certainly do, and you're going to mix it in. I anticipate us staying very balanced. Now, what does cover one allow you to do? Get more people in the box. Get more people on the edges. The run, you can stop the run. You can keep Trinidad contained a little bit more. Mm-hmm. Now, can Ole Miss take advantage of that? Maybe they do. Maybe it's once a half, maybe, whatever it is, but it, Blake doesn't have to be perfect. If they do get you, because they're going to get theirs every now and then. If they do get you, it's not like, oh, my God, well, we just lost the game right there because they just hit a 60-yard play on us in the middle of the first quarter. Like, that's kind of the feeling a year ago. But with Lane Kiffin's offense on the other side, you don't have to feel that way. So I think the chances that Blake can take is going, yeah, you're just going to see more and more every week. You're going to see more and more creativity in looks from LSU's defense.
1: We're talking about this during break about, oh, were we too aggressive against Pavia last year, Vandy? And you said, well, you had to be because your front four couldn't get any pressure. Yeah. We're a lot better there. So to your point, like, Blake can do more. And then Jake brought up the Oklahoma game. You picked off John Mateer three times in that game.
0: I was about to say, you kept them from, you know, converting first downs. They were 4-15. Mateer threw the three interceptions. They were, I think, 75 yards rushing. All right. Now, LSU had 198 total yards in that game.
1: Yeah. Mm-hmm. Wasn't it, Van Buren was like less than 100 passing?
0: God, it was, I don't even, I know he was, I know his completion percentage was really bad. Let me pull up the box score. He was 14 of 25, 96 yards passing, 3.8 yards per attempt, one touchdown, one interception. Xavion Thomas actually had a better QBR than he had because he threw a pass for 17 yards. So, your rushing attack was.
2: We got just a couple minutes here. Taylor, can you, are you connected to my computer?
0: You ran for 2.9 yards on 29 carries per rush. That's fun.
2: That's so fun.
0: I think that was the game that I was texting y'all probably with the most anger. I think I was just spamming our group text just with four-letter words.
2: No, I don't believe that for a second. All right, check this out. Hey, check this out. I'm gonna test my new tool out too.
0: Oh, live on the radio.
2: So I'm gonna give you a live on radio. Why not? Nobody's watching. All right, so this is, I'm just going to give you an example of kind of a Blake Baker since we're talking about him. I was going to show something else, but let's do a little defensive film right here. So this is one thing that Blake Baker does so well, and it's creative and it's difficult to do. So you see basically a five wide set. So this is going to be scat protection by Louisiana Tech. So it's a five man protection. So they have a lot to sort out here. So offensive lines can either go into look for, this is probably going to be a four down plus a declared guy. So, obviously, they're going to declare down here. They declare
0: to TJ Daugherty
2: to the right. Do I like that call? I don't know. I mean, up here, up top, I would declare up top because you got 3/2 receivers up top. And then down here, you got 3/3 receivers down low. So, I'd probably declare to the left if I was Louisiana Tech, if I had to do this all over again.
0: You would declare to the star to the left?
2: That's a nickel. That's a nickel or a dime. So they bring the pressure. So this is what we call a simulated pressure. Why is it called a simulated pressure? Because you're bringing a blitz. You're bringing a linebacker or a secondary. But you're only still pressuring with four guys because you're dropping. So you're bringing
0: it. So people are going to see this. I don't mean to cut you off. I apologize. But so what Matt's saying is you see the star, nickel, whatever, coming off the edge, and there's a lot of people that are going to say, oh, they blitzed them. It's not actually the case. It's actually simulated pressure because, like Matt's saying, like Umami Ellen drops out. You bring 3D linemen, then you bring the nickel off the edge. So we don't call that a pressure because you're just bringing four.
2: Yeah, you call it out. Like, we would call it, like, we would put the pressure, like when we'd identify it, we'd call the pressure, but then we put F at the back end of it to say that they rushed four people.
0: Yeah.
2: Why this causes problems? Because if you declare it, they're only rushing four, but they're blocking, Louisiana Tech's blocking five, and you still got a free guy running just because they declared it improperly. Now, he's got to understand a scat protection that you're hot. What do most coaches teach quarterbacks when you got pressure and you're hot? Basically, they say throw into the pressure. Yeah,
0: replace because, with the ball.
2: Yeah, so you're throwing into pressure because that leaves voids. Now, what Blake Baker has done so great in the first 2 weeks is he's not allowing you to throw into the pressure. You against Blake Baker, you almost you got to throw away from the pressure.
0: Yeah,
2: because he does what I would call, if they brought five, it'd be like a fire zone two.
0: Yeah,
2: or a inverted two.
0: I haven't heard fire zone.
2: But basically, he plays cover two on the side of his pressure, which creates a lot of problems because what most hot routes are going to be hitches. They're going to be flat routes. They're going to be slant routes. They're going to be something short. Cover two takes those away. Cover two means the corner is going to play a cloud corner, which means he's going to sit. The guy dropping is going to play, call it the monument defender, the statue defender, whatever you want to call it. And this guy's going to roll over and play the deep half.
0: Yep.
2: So it's a situation where you take away the hot route. So against Blake Baker, you kind of got to throw away from it. So you're going to see it up here. He wants to throw it hot because he's no. So he's taught throw into pressure. And normally you would have this little out route right here. That'd be your pressure answer.
0: Yep.
2: Well, you're playing cover two. You're playing a cloud corner on top of it, so you can't do it.
0: And so go back real quick right before the ball snaps. So there's a lot of people, if you see this look, you're thinking what coverage? Tay-Tay?
1: Me, I'm thinking three.
0: All right. Alondra,
1: single
0: what do you,
1: high.
0: Okay, well, it could be a couple of things. If it's one single high safety, if he thinks cover three, which it could be.
3: Mm-hmm.
0: Yeah, you do. You know this. Cover
3: one.
0: There you go, because there's one single high
3: there's
0: safety.
3: There's one safety. So, right? But Taylor threw me off. Why did he say cover?
0: Because five? You can play three. Like those
2: both
0: three
2: are,
0: guys
2: both
0: can
2: are
0: drop.
2: Both,
1: they can
2: close
1: they can
2: close.
1: Drop, and I just thought they were playing way off the receiver. So I was thinking they were dropping deep.
0: Okay. Now cover one's going to be more man across the board, but like college, you know, for college quarterbacks, sometimes like you'll see a single high safety sometimes, and then you'll take your eyes where they're not supposed to be,
3: mm-hmm.
0: and you'll kind of forget to recheck what the coverage is going to be. Now, this isn't the greatest example because, like Taylor said, the corners are playing pretty far
1: That's
0: off.
1: That's why I thought they were bailing.
0: It's not showing you cover two is kind of my point.
3: Yeah.
0: Like, even in, like, very easy terms, like, there's a couple of different coverages, but you wouldn't immediately think cover two to Matt's point because you're not expecting, you know, these players to drop into the different passing places that they got to get to. DJ Pickett's going to drop. He's going to be the deep safety when he's lined up at corner right now. So even something small like
2: reacting
0: that.
2: Reacting to cover two from this look pre-snap is damn near impossible in college.
0: Yeah,
2: like, it's so impossible because, like, again, you're supposed to throw into the pressure because there's holes there, but it takes away that. So if I'm Ole Miss, I'm working on throwing answers and hot routes away from the pressure right now based on a lot of the clips I've seen.
0: Yeah, sorry. Go ahead. Actually, yeah, go ahead.
2: But you can't. You got to be careful with your hots, too, because you on the backside, you got principal dropping into coverage.
0: Yep.
2: So, and you're rushing four, so you still get to drop seven into coverage. So it's fantastic defense. Yeah, they can take advantage of it. Yes, in this type of situation, this guy could be a go-getter, and he can release outside, and there's going to be a little honey hole shot out there. But it's easy, too.
0: Tip your cap to him. If they hit the honey hole right there before the safety gets over there, sometimes you tip your cap. Just like if they throw it out here into the flats and Umami Ellen's a little bit late getting on and him and Weeks have to gang tackle that, it's a first down, it's a 7-yard gain, and you live with that.
2: And this is another piece of that chess game, too. So if you have we talked about it, they got three receivers to one side, two receivers to the other. Well, if I'm the quarterback, I'm declaring to the top here because they got three defenders over two. There's an extra guy. So if I have to declare, send him somewhere, I'm going to send him that direction. Well, this is also that film review Blake Baker's doing. Maybe this week they line up in the same look, but they bring TJ instead and drop Princewell. He's got a little bit different, and they play cover two to this side and then cover one or cover like a quarters look or some more fire zone kind of look back here. So that's the games you play. And that's why football is so awesome, because you don't know. And a lot of times you just have to understand what everybody's doing at quarterback. You got to understand where your hot is. You got to understand where your answers are and just read and react.
0: All right. We are going to take a break. When we come back, we're going to do a couple segments of OTB mailbag. So get those inside the chat. We've got Nick Underhill joining us to talk Saints at 9 a.m. More OTB live from the Raising Cane studio.
4: Off the bench.
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1: All right, welcome back in. 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Brandon Barton and the team been in the game since 2004. You got them coming to the house on Thursday. Looking forward to that. They've done so much for me inside and outside, outside and inside. 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Let's get to some OTB mailbag.
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7: What the f*** is the internet?
8: I got a text. Hashtag OTB mailbag. Defensive players are dumb, huh? Say that to Prince Will's face, Matt. Love the show, guys. Go Tigers.
1: I mean, I've done it to Bobby Carpenter. If you can do it to the general, I mean, you can do it.
9: But normally, anybody. Defensive players have really good senses of humor.
8: Yeah.
1: They do.
9: And they also
8: and they
9: know
8: they're dumb.
9: That offensive players are superior intellect.
10: Which is fine. He can have the athletic advantage.
9: But, Princewell, I love you.
11: Which gap do I go with? The A gap, the B gap.
9: You're the best. And I've made fun of defensive people far bigger than you, sir.
1: I was about to say. I've,

0: I've done that my whole life as well. All right. Even my son, who's bigger than me, and he played defense until last week.
1: He called him dumb.
0: Right in the middle. Hashtag OTB mailbag. What is the most important thing LSU needs to do offensively this Saturday against Ole Miss?
2: Run the football.
1: The most important
3: thing. They struggle a
1: little. I will tell you. Were. So they struggled against three-man front. They struggled against rush run pressures. They struggled in a lot of different aspects. Now, they did a lot of things well as well. And credit to Louisiana Tech and their linebackers. They played very well. But the biggest thing I saw coming out of the game is Sam Levitt needs to improve his footwork. His footwork was very poor for a lot of the game, and I don't know how well it's being, you know, I don't know their offensive philosophy within footwork. I was always of the schooling, the teaching, that footwork makes all the difference.
0: What did you see from Landon Clark? Did you pay attention enough when he came in?
1: I did not.
0: To see what it, that'd be a good kind of
1: I did not, but
0: test to see if he had the same footwork or if his was different.
1: But Sam Levitt did. He rushed his footwork a lot. Mm-hmm. He was trying to make reads where the route hadn't developed quite yet. And so he got off of those reads and had to go to other places because his footwork was just too fast. Hey, yeah. Sam Levitt, you just got to slow down, buddy. I know you're trying to play fast. You're probably very hyped for the game. Right. I get it. You got to calm yourself. You got to calm your nerves. You got to work the system because the system's there to help you, but your footwork's got to time out perfectly with those routes. And it did not even come close. Now, when it did, on time, accurate, very nice throws. When it didn't, bad throws, missed reads, which created negative plays or created scramble situations, which he's really good at. Sam, you got all the talent in the world. You can do it. Just slow those feet down.
0: Hashtag OTB mailbag. This is for Hester. Usher's baby with his side chick from Confessions Part 2 would be turning 22 years old this year. Does that make you feel as old as it made me feel? Yeah, remember Usher got that call, said his chick on the side got one on the way. Ugh. I don't know if y'all remember that.
2: 22 years. He's old enough to drink now.
0: 22 years old. Mm. That hurts. It cuts deep. And yes, I feel as old as you do. Just like I think Continuum, the John Mayer album, is 20 years old, like 2 days ago. We talked about the Justin Timberlake album, 20 years old last week.
3: God.
0: Music makes me feel old immediately, like when they tell me what year it was released. Hashtag OTB mailbag. Have y'all had any sword fights yet with those pointers?
1: No, they're not.
0: I'm not sturdy enough.
1: They're not made here in America.
3: I thought the hand was going to be a little bigger.
0: Yeah, this is like T-Bob size hand.
3: They're not tiny. Like,
0: yeah, did you get T-Bob to have a mold of this and you put it on the end of this pointer?
3: I can't see what you're pointing at.
0: No, not at all, actually.
1: You can't see that?
0: Yeah, a little bit.
1: You got a little tiny index finger.
0: Yeah, I don't like that.
1: I made sure there was one that was like, it had the L on it. Didn't buy those.
0: You should have. Hey, we're going to have a little bit more OTB mailbag when we come back to end hour number two. Then we're going to have our guy Nick Underhill, NewOrleans.football, join us to talk New Orleans Saints. All coming your way when we jump back here live from the Raising Cane's studio.
4: Off the bench.
0: All right, go to GetGordon.com. 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A live agent's going to pull right up. You can have a chat with them. That's one way. Another way, any area code in Louisiana, 318-985-504-225-337, followed by 888-8888. 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They're going to be able to help you out. Also, on any major social media, at Get Gordon's going to be the handle. 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
1: That's right. 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
1: Mm. Yeah, stop driving that bad car. Get you a good one.
0: Hashtag OTB mailbag. Do you think Ole Miss will stack the box and make Levitt beat them with his arm?
1: I mean, some. I mean, I don't think. And to say that is, they'll probably do some of what Louisiana Tech did to you, which was put a lot of people in the box sometimes, but play your safeties downhill a lot. Now, they wasn't necessarily like a disadvantage from a number standpoint all the time, but the safeties filled very fast. So I expect LSU to take their fair share of shots, especially down the middle of the field.
0: They had Trey Des Green over the middle of the football field all night, and they, you know, started taking advantage of it.
1: Yeah, because they kept just trying to, they kept trying to stop the run game with a lot of pressures, and just pressure, and just left the wide middle of the field wide open.
0: Yeah. So you got to take advantage of what they give you. You got to be able to handle whatever wrinkle they give you. You got to be able to adjust in a game like this, too. They are going to have something that you might not be as ready for, just like you're going to have something for them that they're not ready for. And how big of a play can you make when you run that?

0: right? So how we always talk about it. If you got a wrinkle and all of a sudden the ball's going the other way, 6 points that way, those are huge, huge swings in the game. And so there's going to be a wrinkle on each side. How can you capitalize off that wrinkle is going to be the story of the game.
1: OTB mailbag for Matt. Oh. Taking the my high hat off. Is there any real difference between Gatorade and Powerade?
2: Ooh.
3: Gatorade and Powerade.
0: Good question.
1: Mm. Shout out to whoever sent this.
2: Gatorade's, I mean, slightly.
0: Remember what Huck said.
2: Okay, so Gatorade tries a little bit harder.
0: Yeah.
1: Than Powerade.
2: Yeah, they got like their sports, you know, they got dietitians and stuff. They try harder, so they got different products. Now, their baseline products, about the same. And in like heat like this, neither one of them is going to do much for you.
1: Yeah.
2: You got to have something that's more powerful. So drink my high. But no, like their base formulas, they're pretty similar.
1: Yeah.
0: Last one before we take a break, hashtag OTB mailbag. If NFL overtime was settled by the two head coaches, cage fighting, what chance do you give the Saints against the Lions?
1: I mean, no
0: the Lions
1: chance.
0: Are beating every
4: How quickly is
0: team
4: it over?
0: In that.
2: Undefeated. There's 72 not, Dolphins.
0: There's not a coach that's going to take Dan Campbell. And you can throw out names. I don't care. Not one. It's not going to be
2: John
0: one.
2: Seattle would give a good.
0: He'd give a fight, but Dan's
4: Braves
0: much
4: and
0: larger.
4: Campbell would be good.
0: No, I got Campbell. Nick Underhill. We'll come back.
5: Off the bench.
0: It'd be a good fight. Neither one of them would quit.
2: Mm-hmm.
0: But Dan up here, mentally, a little bit
2: they
0: different.
2: Get you.
0: All right, go to Rouse's. 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
11: 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Off the Bench with Jacob Hester and Matt Flynn.
12: Hands to Hester, and Hester, yep, got it. Five out of five.
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11: From the Raising Cane Studio. 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

All right, welcome back in. OTB, hour number three here on this Tuesday morning. Always want to remind you about our friends over at Ochsner. Remember, there's multiple locations, obviously, throughout the state of Louisiana. One of the ones that we always talk about is the Full Orthopedic Clinic right there on the campus of Elite Training Academy right off Burbank in Baton Rouge. And it is a state-of-the-art facility. And again, when I say Full Orthopedic Clinic, like if you have a sports injury, you can go there. But it's also an incredible rehab center as well. They've got all the bells, all the whistles, all the latest technology. And again, it's very convenient right in the middle of Baton Rouge right there, Burbank and Lee at Elite Training Academy. Go to Ochsner.org for more information. All right, let's get to the phone lines now. We have got our guy. Actually, we do have him on FaceTime. Look at there. Nick Underhill, New Orleans.football, joins us. And, Nick, I guess the first question.

0: that I want to ask you is, do we know what a fumble is and what a fumble is not yet?
1: Well, I'd say a fumble is me and Flynn coordinating outfits, it looks like.
2: Oh, you are. Look at that. I'm missing the white collar.
0: Look at that. Hey, because, Nick, it made me so mad watching the game, and for that to be the call, and for somebody, Mike Pereira, to come on. He's coming on my NFL show today, and I cannot wait to grill him about this. Because, like, his intent was to throw it forward. Well, my intent wasn't to fumble. My intent wasn't to throw an interception. My intent wasn't to miss my pass protection. But it is what it is. Like, I was in a situation like this where Phillip threw me one time, like, a swing pass, and it looked like a forward pass. It hits the ground. They don't blow the whistle. The Patriots pick it up, and they go the other way. And we're like, what in the world? And, like, that's a fumble. They called it a backwards pass. It doesn't matter where your arm is. It's where the pass ends up. For the history of football, for me, this is one that's going to be hard for them to explain to me and for me to be like, okay, I'm good with what you said.
1: Well, ask Pierre if New York calls him before they call the guy on the field with the explanation, or like, are they both on the same call? Is it a group text?
0: Yeah. I'm going to get after him. Like, I want to.
1: They will grill. They will grill the officiating decisions. When it's the NFL, like, they know the most obscure thing that's never come up, and it's just like they're treating us like idiots. And like, I can't stand that aspect of it. I think the network should lose these guys if they aren't going to just speak their actual mind. Because if there's no disagreement with the call ever, like, what's happening here? And it's in everybody's interest to make sure they're all in lockstep and all selling the product so that, you know, the casino ad up in the corner doesn't look too weird or anything like that. So I'm just kind of beyond it. The end zone view of that thing was disgusting. Yeah. You know, 3 decades plus of watching football games and watching fumbles and knowing what they are and what they aren't, and then all of a sudden that isn't it. Like, why have we been debating if the hand's going forward forever? You know, every mistake I've made in my life, my intent was to do something else, but I made the mistake. So therefore, that's why the word mistake exists. So, like, intent doesn't matter on a mistake. If Chase Young blows you up and you're trying to throw the ball and it goes backwards, you shouldn't have tried to throw the ball. That's a fumble. That is literally what the definition of the play is to me. I'm sure you could find some wording and do an interpretation, but like, come on, man. Like, it's an insult to us as viewers of the game. And like, why is it that every time the Saints play Jared Goff, there's a weird call? And I would probably put money on one of the NFL sponsors, partners, you know, go to their app or whatever it is. And this guy will probably get the Super Bowl, because like, that seems to be how it works with these officials when they make one of these calls, they end up there. But like, miss me with the booth officials, and like, just the whole thing just feels insulting as a viewer. And like, this isn't a Louisiana thing. Like, you got everybody in the whole world's like talking about
0: Dan
1: this call.
0: Dan Campbell
1: right now,
0: like, himself was like, yeah, we got one there.
1: Yeah. It's absurd. It's and like, the end zone view, man, the all 22 of it, like, it looks even worse. Like, it's just, come on, man. Like, what are we doing here?
2: Nick, it was like, and y'all already talked about it, like, they're trying to talk to us like we're idiots and trying to explain it to us by some letter of the law that I still don't know if it exists or how it exists. But, hey, I posed this hypothetical question yesterday that I think, like, kind of encapsulates, like, how idiotic this is. Like, let's just take that exact same example. Let's put it 1 yard in front of the line of scrimmage. Let's just say Jared Goff crossed line of scrimmage. Do they call that an illegal forward pass, or do they call it a fumble? They would have to call that an illegal forward pass. It's the most idiotic ruling. And if I'm the NFL, like, I'm sitting there and I'm like, this is a good opportunity, I think, for the NFL to read the room and probably like gain a little bit of favor with fans by just admitting that they're like, that was a mistake. That's on us. Like, just making a simple, like, didn't even have to be an announcement, just like a little press release.
1: They'll never do that then, because all the money they're making off of gambling, then all those bets got to be voided or something. Like, it would just create a massive problem. Like, so they've almost backed themselves into a corner where accountability then makes it look like the fix is in, so they can't actually take accountability of things or it's a nasty situation. I mean, I think when you have like that marriage of things and you've leaned so far into that direction, like, these calls have to be pristine, and the call-in shouldn't be like, let's apply something that helps a team that's favored by 7. Like, I just don't think that's okay. And then the other part of it that really bothers me is that the officiating guy gets like on TV and like there has to be some like, man, I don't know about this. Like, it just feels like it's all right. being sold to us. Like, okay, they can get a call wrong, but like in that situation, there has to be some voice in the room. Like, this is maybe a stretch on how this is being applied here. I understand it's written this way, but like, I don't know if I've ever interpreted it that way. I've seen a lot go the other way. Like, at least like have the decency to treat us like there's some intelligence on the other side of the TV where it's like, oh no, they're all gonna buy this. Like, just tell them, hey, come on, man. Like, I don't like how it smells.
2: Hey, that's kind of a powerful thing to say. It's like, do you really think that the gambling partners for the NFL have something to do? I mean, not with the call, of course, not with the call, but with the, I guess, the explanation of everything.
1: Yes and no. I mean, like, I think that the optics of it are real, even if it's not real. Like, the optics of it have now become real. Like, they've introduced that aspect of it into the game. I mean, so you can't have the name of the casino on the building and then not have the casino mentioned when something weird happens with that could affect the outcome of payouts and everything. So I think when you kind of get into bed like that, those things kind of do go hand in hand. But I do think that if you are making hundreds of millions of dollars off of a partner and a statement could affect them negatively financially, I think that would affect how you communicate after the fact for sure. Because, okay, we can make this statement, but now we're going to lose $600 million or we're going to cost them money and they're not going to re-up with us, or it's going to cause problems over here with these people that are paying, you know, all these salaries and the growth of the game. And, you know, this is probably the most lucrative partner we have going forward this side of TV. Yeah. I definitely think that you have to have those conversations. You know, our show's sponsored by, you know, a ton of things. If I had a negative experience at one of those places, I'm certainly not going to get on a microphone and say it, you know. Right. Like, so, yeah, I think those decisions definitely come into mind.
0: Catching up with our guy, Nick Underhill, NewOrleans.football here on OTB. Nick, I don't want to make it all about the missed call that they had, because I do want to make it about the fight that the Saints had in the second half. I thought Tyler Shuck was a guy that looked like he hadn't played or dressed in the preseason in the first half, and then he settled in the second half. Tyler Shuck, Chris Olave, they were awesome. There's a lot of great things to point out about this team's performance. I love the decision to go for two. I wish they would have run something a little bit different, but I get it. Like, you were cooking. Like, you had your offense going right down the field. And also,

0: from the locker room, how are you going to sell that to your player? Like, I think in week one against that team, you have a chance to win and you play for the tie and you're like trying to build a culture and everything. What do you tell them to play? Like, I think the players would feel so flat after that.
1: Even worse, if you played for the tie and then they kicked it and then you lose because they kick a field goal.
0: Yeah. Like, it's awful. You can't do that. If it's like week 15 and that you see the playoff odds or whatever, and you're like, man, a tie could really help us win this division. Sure. But at this point in the season, no way you do it. And yeah, there's too much time. And in today's NFL, you get 15 yards and you're in field goal range. Like, it was a weird debate to me overall on that. As far as the play, like, I feel like the back corner option probably should have been Vele. Like, the you're screwed, bail me out throw should probably be the guy that makes the, you know, you're screwed, I'll bail you out catches. Like, that should probably be how it is. We saw that play in camp when they were fully healthy, and it was Tyson to the pylon, Chris on the hitch, and Vele was the three where Bryce Lance was. And, you know, that makes sense to me. I probably would have put Lance at the second read and Vele at the third just for the – because, like, read two, that guy actually has to be open. Like, so, yeah, I kind of, you know, in hindsight, it's like, why'd you run that? You know, I like that flood concept they had that they ran a couple times in short yardage where, Tyler's on the move, and then you kind of got, like, the late looper going across the back of the end zone from the backside, and you got the flood concept to the right. I would have maybe liked that. It kind of felt like it was one option or
2: that's, your coach. That was, to me, it felt like it was one option. Now, the back was, he would have walked in the end zone, but you're not ever looking to the back on that. I mean, he's there.
1: People who say he should have taken the back are idiots.
2: Yeah, you know, you never even look over there. The play design, but for me, if Olave is going to do that, he's got to threaten that he's going to run a drag more. If you're going to run that, you got to run it like a whip route and not just a motion directly to the flats. Because as soon as you do that, you don't threaten the guy that has you across the formation at all. So for me, it's not even the play design, but you're right. It's like one option or none. But if you go...
1: He didn't have the right to do that.
2: But no. That's what I'm saying. It's like, I meant like them trying to get Olave to the front pylon. I have no problem with that, but it's got to be more of a whip route. By that, I mean sell the drag for two steps and then immediately come out. Nobody's keeping up with Chris Olave in a route like that. So it's not even what they were trying to get done, but I'd like to see it done a little bit differently.
0: Yeah, and we just saw Baylor lose on that throw. Like, I saw everybody on Twitter being like, if you would have put it on Chris earlier, like, no, Chris would have been stopped short. Chris isn't breaking a tackle and getting in. We just saw DJ Lagway lose a game on that same exact route. Like, it's not happening.
1: It's a weak call. Everybody does it, and it works 50% of the time. It's a weak call. You are basically banking on them getting confused by the quick motion, the short motion in by Olave. You were banking on that and didn't really have an option afterwards. It was a bad call, and it wasn't the first call. Detroit took a timeout, and they burned that play. But whatever. But my question is, why does Tyler Shuck stink in the first half and is Superman in the second half?
0: It's unbelievable, man.
1: Objectively, he stunk, and then objectively, he was incredible.
0: Yeah, I mean, like, we've seen a version of this game five different times, and it's not even, like, this was probably the starkest, like, start to come back. Like, it was very, very dramatic the first half. If you weren't sitting there asking yourself questions about, like, what the hell is going on? Are things okay here? Has something been figured out? You're lying, because everybody was. Like, that first half was confidence rattling, like, from every front, and then he comes back. Like, if you want to get to the nerdy stats here, like, his EPA per dropback in the first and second quarter are, like, extremely negative, and then the third quarter, it's positive. Like, it's a trend going throughout all the games here. You go to Kellen Moore, his history as a play caller, EPA per play, first and second quarter, really bad. Third quarter, it's good. So is it a Shuck thing, or is it an offense thing, or is it a little bit of both thing? Like, are both these guys kind of built like that? I don't know what the answer is. I've been asking the same question going on, you know, going into a second season now. Why can't you guys start faster? Why can't whatever you're doing in the third quarter happen after a drive or two in the first quarter? Like, this can't be a thing where you're giving away half the game every single time. And, like, my optimistic brain says, yeah, like, they'll still figure this out. But then the logic is like, geez, like, you're looking at this. This is an ongoing trend. At some point, I feel like they got to break through and score on an opening drive. Like, it just doesn't feel like you can keep going like this and that much firepower. Like, it seems like at some point it's just going to accidentally show up early on and maybe you figure something out. But it's absolutely a problem. And I think it's on that list of things that you got to keep an eye on going forward. And, you know, after a certain point in time, it's not like, they'll just, this will fix itself. Like, they have to actually find a fix here, because I

0: don't know what's going on with it, but it is extremely weird that you can be that good but start that bad week after week after week.
1: Nick, one of the things that was not good for the game was the right side of your offensive line. Do you say that's okay? You faced Aiden Hutchinson, and that's the reason why you were poor? He had 2 sacks in the game, but he had a lot of pressure throughout the game. Or is that continued trouble with your right side of your offensive line? I mean, obviously, Cesar Ruiz is somebody we've talked about often here.
0: Yeah, I mean, man, going to the other sideline, that spin move that Hutchinson had on Banks, I don't know if you guys saw that play. Like, oh, my God.
1: That's one of those ones you tip your cap.
0: Yeah, that one was nasty. You know, I know the stat grading service that everyone uses put one of those sacks on Fuaga, but it was like a corner blitz, and I don't think it was his responsibility.
1: Yeah, it wasn't even like, yeah, it wasn't even the sacks. It was kind of like I was surprised the push that they got on his side, because typically he anchors really well.
0: Yeah, I thought they were just, there's too much investment in that line overall. Like, it's too shaky, regardless of like what degree of shakiness we're talking about. Like, the table shouldn't wobble. Like, you shouldn't have to look at it and like, where do I put the sugar packet underneath here to make this table not wobble? Like, you have way too many first rounders. You have way too much money invested in David Edwards. Even if you think Caesar's shaky, you should be able to hide a right guard. That's where you want to hide somebody on your offensive line. And it just doesn't feel like it's there. Now, they were blitzing a lot in the first half, and they were doing a lot of different stuff. But you should have expected it too. And going back to, you know, Matt's question, like, why did they start so well? Like, yeah, they were playing more cover four than they did last year. Like, they didn't do any of that last year. They were marrying cover four to the blitz. Last year, they had 6 reps the whole entire season where they blitzed out of a cover four. Look, they had 6 in the first half this week. So, like, yeah, there's little things to figure out, but also they didn't have either of their safety. So, like, what kind of defense do you think they're going to play? Like, and how are they going to hide a weak secondary? Well, they're going to blitz more. So, like, the adjustment to that is really weird to me. And it just felt like they didn't have the protections to handle a lot of this stuff. Now, I think one of them was on Tyler for sure. Like, he slid a protection where they had 6 guys in protection, and then Kendre ends up one-on-one on Aiden Hutchinson. Like, I that probably shouldn't happen. So, like, I think there's some stuff happening on the field, but I also think that there's just, like, a lot of, at some point, like, if this doesn't, again, it's week one, so I don't want to overreact anything, and you've added David Edwards, but, like, we're going back to last year, too. Like, at some point, like, if the line doesn't become a strength, I don't think it's the talent you have. Like, I think the talent that you have should be performing way better than it is here. And it hasn't. And I was a little disappointed by the run game, too. Like, they went more outside zone than inside. We kind of expected that. But, like, the commitment to it didn't make sense. So I just feel like that should be the strength and identity of the team, and it's not yet. Again, week one, it should get better. Really tough matchup. I don't know that we see drastic improvement in week two against Baltimore. But, like, you know, these are things that should get better throughout the season. But when it hits kind of some of those spots from last year, I feel like it's on that list of stuff to keep an eye on.
1: All right, there he is, our guy, Nick Underhill, NewOrleans.football, breaking down the Saints' loss in Detroit. And real quick, it doesn't get much easier, Nick. The Saints are now going to Baltimore to face the Ravens, and that's also what makes this game, having a chance to win it in regulation, a chance to win it at the end of overtime, so heartbreaking, is because we knew the schedule was going to Baltimore coming up this week on the road.
0: Yeah, Declan Doyle, OC there, used to be the tight ends coach here. Kind of crazy to see him. Like, that's one of those things where you look at the league and it makes you feel really old. Yes.
1: Yeah, mine's always when, like, guys I played with are, like, head coaches or, like, coordinators or something like that. So
2: it's going to be a big win this week. Minor setback for a major comeback.
1: Okay, there you go. Nick, we appreciate it as always, sir.
0: Take it easy, guys.
2: Little click.
1: Nice. I think we should play that. I think we should play the two-point conversion and kind of just – maybe use our
2: I don't know where to get the film from that.
1: We can get TV copy. We don't need a whole lot of.
2: There is something I do want
1: to
2: do.
1: Ask Nicholas, where he watches.
2: There's something I want to do.
1: NFL tape.
2: There's a lot of people out there on the interwebs talking about a receiver for LSU, talking about how he made a loaf and was lazy on a play, and I want to defend him a little bit.
1: You do?
2: Sure do.
1: You want to defend a loaf?
2: I want to defend a player.
1: Oh, okay. We'll do that when we come back.
2: Sure.
1: OTB?
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0: LNG export facility over there in Cameron Parish, connecting American natural gas with customers around the world. Now under construction after reaching its final investment decision in 2026, the project represents a major investment in Louisiana's future. But it's about more than just exporting energy. It's about creating jobs, supporting local businesses, strengthening communities, reinforcing Louisiana's position as one of the world's leading energy hubs. Through its natural gas production, Gatteras is helping build an integrated energy platform that connects domestic resources with the growing global demand. As construction continues across Louisiana's Gulf Coast, Gatteras is proud to invest in American energy, American workers, and a stronger economic future. Gatteras, connecting Louisiana energy to the world.
1: All right. Welcome back in. A little OTV Tuesday shows brought to you by our friends at Community Steel, communitysteelco.com, right there in Gonzales, Louisiana. Go check them out today. Matthew, you said that you had a player that you wanted to bring up that was catching some criticism over the weekend for potentially having a loaf, but you had some numbers that you wanted to try to defend.
0: Yeah, I do. So, let's call it what it is. There was a play from Winnie Watkins during the game that everybody, can you pull up my screen? We'll show the clip. Let me pull up the play first. Sorry. I was doing a lot of things here. So this was the last play of a very long drive. This was a pick six. Obviously, this helped Louisiana Tech stay in the game. This was one of the more frustrating plays that LSU had throughout the game because it was a very good drive. I mean, 20 plays. So LSU's going to line up here, and they're going to do a little short motion, and they are going to run – they're playing man-to-man, okay? So they're going to run a corner route from the inside and then pretty much like a little arrow route, quick slant underneath type route to the outside, and it gets beat to the ball. Ball tips up in the air. And, of course, our guy Winnie right here looks like he doesn't really know what to do. He kind of stops, and we got a little bit of a loaf situation. But it's very frustrating because – we don't know. His guy certainly makes the pick. Now, a lot of people said, man, this is clearly a pick play. It could be a pick play, but he can't pick that guy. That's illegal. There is a certain technique that is supposed to be used for that. And this close to the goal line, these zebras are on high alert for it. I've never seen necessarily a pick play like this. Now, they probably have a play where he comes down the line of scrimmage and he goes and picks him. Now, if this guy is lined up press man on the line of scrimmage, then he can go. If he's within a yard of the line of scrimmage, I believe he can go pick him. Now, this is not necessarily like I'm familiar with this concept too much. So this could be a pick play. It looks like he does certainly get confused.
1: I definitely think it's not a rub, but definitely a, hey, get in his way with your body.
0: Yeah, so this is the play that I'm more accustomed to seeing. Okay, well, are you ready for this new tool? Watch this. This guy's going to run a corner out right here, right?
1: Yep.
0: So he's going to go and come underneath right here.
2: That looks nice.
0: Nice, okay. This is usually the route that I see, is he's going to come here, and then he's going to come back that direction. Yeah, that's usually what I see. You give him presence. Now, that is, I think, what was probably supposed to happen. And if it's man-to-man, usually a corner route's kind of what you see. But this doesn't happen. And look, he looks confused. There's a lot of communication happening from the sideline, too. Three's kind of telling him he's off the ball. They're communicating a little bit. Line's communicating a different play.
1: Tech ends up bringing.
0: He looks up, and I think he gets confused. But this is where I want to defend him a little bit, because as one individual play, this looks really bad, right? This looks like you got a player that is loafing, not giving everything he has to the team. He doesn't understand his assignment. If you're going to make a mistake, at least make it full speed. You can say a lot of different things, but I'm here to defend Mr. Winnie Watkins. While this play by itself, stand alone, and that is the challenge with the Lane Kiffin offense. Picking and choosing individual plays to criticize or to celebrate for the same, because guys look like they might be loafing here or there. Can I tell you, this one drive, it was the 20th play of the drive with no substitutions, going extremely fast. Taylor, pull up that graphic via my buddy, George Paul Thomas made. GPT.
2: All right. You said that like I was supposed to know who that was.
0: That's George Paul Thomas. All right, Winnie Watkins, look at this. Look at this graphic. Are you kidding me? It's got Death Valley in the background, everything. All right, we got 20 total plays, 13 pass plays, 7 run plays. You would think, okay, run play, whatever. You know, run play, he's not really doing anything. Well, guess what? He's making a sustained block in these running plays. So he's making physical contact, which is, you know, you can train all you want. You can run all you want. But Jacob, as you know, physical combat with somebody makes you more tired than anything.
1: Yeah.
0: During his total output.
1: I like that he autographed this. Just.
0: Yeah, I sent it to him. He autographed it. During the play, he had around probably three. It's probably more than this. This is kind of, I'm just counting in my head when I'm watching him run routes.
1: Yeah.
0: Full sprint over 340 yards. Now, this is all taking place very quickly because they're getting the line of scrimmage very fast. And he had probably equal that, maybe a little bit less than that, of running back to the line of scrimmage. And also, don't forget, motions, things like that. He caught a couple of passes, and he carried the ball on a run as well during that same drive. And he got tackled pretty hard 3 times. A lot of them, like, or 2 of them on the sideline.
1: Yeah.
0: And again, there's nothing that gets you more exhausted than, like, hitting and getting tackled and having to pick yourself up. And then, oh, yeah, running back and then doing all different motions and things like that. He had 4 times where he had, like, actually good, hard, sustained blocks. One time, he was, like, a lead blocker for somebody in the C gap.
1: Yeah.
0: I was like, so he's doing a lot. The 20th play of doing all this, very rapid fire. Just think about it. You're exhausted. You're tired. It's no excuse for a loaf, but it's an excuse for probably a mental error. He got a little bit confused at the play because there's this very specific and a challenging technique to running a route and having to, quote unquote, pick somebody without picking them, right? You can't do it because it's illegal. So there's a certain technique. I think the situation was he was exhausted. He got a call and he got a little bit of mental fog going on, which is probably an excuse because I can tell you watch the whole game tape of that fella right there. There ain't a lazy bone in his body. I watched him play his ass off the entire time. And it's not going to just show up like on the stats. It's going to show up in his blocking downfield, his sprinting. How many times was he either open or running his ass off down the field on a route or a post route? I think the first play they come back after this drive. Now you got to admit, they just went 20 plays.
1: Yeah.
0: They come back and it was a pick six. So there is no time, maybe 2 to 4 minutes in between that pick six and the next play. They go 2 minutes. I think it was 8 or 9 straight plays of 2 minute where it was all pass plays. And the first couple were like 45-yard routes down the field. Yeah. One of them was a bad throw by Sam because of bad footwork, and he had a touchdown, and he dives, hits the ground. He's got to jog all the way back, and he was running his tail off the entire time. Second half, same thing. I'm defending that man. Can't happen. Mental errors can't happen, but I can understand why. I'm going to defend him by saying he is not a lazy player by any means, and I know you got to be careful. That one specific play, if you just take it by itself and encapsulate that one play, it looks bad. But you got to take everything else into account. The same way with other players. There's some plays where Trey Dez runs terrible routes. There's plays where receivers are getting to the top of the routes and it looks like they kind of trip and they run into the defensive back.
1: I sent you that one. Yeah.
0: You sent me that one, but then I watched it again and I was like, my God, this is play 18. They've already like sprinted for 600 yards without – and. I was like, why aren't they – they got 58 receivers. Like, maybe, you know, rotate a guy every now and then. I don't know. Maybe not mid-drives. I know you want to go fast. But, man, these guys are working their tails off, and not everything's going to look crisp and clean when you get to the middle or back half of some of these long drives, especially if there's a pick six and there's no time in between.
1: For a drive like that, would you want to see them – and I know you talked about this yesterday, maybe just rotate the receivers per series. But if you're on play number 18, 19, 20 – I know they don't want to sub because then it gives the defense a chance to sub, get new defensive linemen onto the field.
0: Yeah.
1: But at that point, do you take a look at it and say, hey, is the juice worth the squeeze to keep those guys out there? Do we want to get some fresh legs? Sure, the D-line's going to be fresh, but we'd rather get 3 new receivers in there.
0: I don't think it's a bad idea. Like, I'm not going to pretend that I'm going to run Lane's offense better than him. No way. But, like, in critical situations, it might seem like a third down situation or like a third and goal or third and where, you know, you want to draw up something. Maybe it's also advantageous to go fast. I mean, there's they probably believe that it's more advantageous to go fast than to get the exact right people. I would just look at if there is a pick six situation like that, and you know you're about to have to go to 2 minute where they're running routes all the way down the field. Of course, you want your best players out there. And when he's earned that right to be one of the best players at receiver.
1: Yeah.
0: I think they probably learned a lot as a staff and as players and everything, what to expect. But like, you want your best players, but also a best player running at 75% is not as good as the second best player running
1: 100%. Yeah.
0: You know, so it's just one of those things where you probably got to feel out a game, feel out their legs. And I'm sure when he was like, yeah, I'm good. I'm ready to go. That dude's in shape. All those receivers are in great shape, but what can you do 20 plays in?
1: It feels like, you know, when you – well, actually, I don't know because a little bit older. Like when I was first learning to drive and it was a standard, that's like the first car that I'm learning to drive, and you don't quite have it yet, and you go and you press the gas and you want to go fast, but then that's what it felt like in that play. It looked like he went to go fast and then –
0: He went to get fast.
1: He went to go put it in
0: third. He's like, wait a minute. I know I can't pick him. Then he turns around and he's probably frustrated because he knew he messed up. He's like, but then also he's exhausted mentally and physically. And
2: it also kind of looked like the guy was out of his reach by then, like fully. Yeah.
0: And I'm not really talking about like the effort to try to catch him.
2: Yeah.
0: But the whole thing, that looks bad, but the whole thing kind of looks.
1: Yeah.
0: I mean, it.
1: All right. We got to take a break.
0: Yeah. I know.
1: We'll take a break. More on TV when we come back here live from the Raising Cane's studio.
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When you come on. I will say this about your last segment. I will say, chasing somebody down on a

0: pick six has got, that's what got me drafted.
1: Yep.
0: So you got to take those opportunities when you can. And that guy was a first round corner, and he got hawked by a little bow legged white running back.
1: Stumpy.
0: But he got hawked.
1: He was probably tired.
0: I don't know. It was midfield, so it couldn't have been that far into the drive.
1: Did you ever thank him? You ever send him like a edible arrangement or anything?
0: No.
2: Should have. This was Alabama. Mm-hmm. Was that Javier?
0: No, Kareem Jackson.
2: Oh, Kareem Jackson. Yeah.
1: As we all learned, it was the last time an LSU quarterback threw three interceptions in the same quarter.
3: Wait, who was that?
0: This guy.
1: This guy.
0: Right there.
1: Self-awareness.
2: Hey.
3: Oh, that was Matt, loud.
2: Matt, LSU's 2-0 when they do that.
1: I know. That's so, right. We should do it more often. It's always the second quarter, too.
0: It's true.
1: Just like Sam. Wasn't his fault.
0: God, man. They had three interceptions. In the second
3: hire me
0: quarter,
3: as a signal caller.
0: And they had a punt return for a touchdown. Javier Arenas did, and they still lost.
2: Yeah, I know.
0: You suck.
1: Sorry.
0: Anyways.
1: You got to be real gritty to come back from that.
0: Yeah.
3: Okay, so the signal callers, right? Behind them, there's like these big LSU. Have you seen them? They're like LSU flags,
0: yeah,
3: kind of.
0: Okay.
3: It's hiding it.
0: From the coach's booth up top.
3: Oh, okay. Okay. Because I was like, the people across can still. Yeah. That's what I assumed at first. But
1: that's why
3: the
1: real talent shows itself is when you can do it from the sideline.
3: Yeah. Okay.
1: Anybody can get a pair of binoculars and anybody can do that.
3: Right.
1: It's the real talent really shows itself.
0: To Alondra's point, though, and I think what she's getting at.
1: It's a good.
0: Is you can see them clearly
3: from across
0: the
3: sideline. Yeah. So, like, the other sideline could still.
0: Yeah. I would actually think, like, you could see them better from across the sideline than up in the booth.
2: Like, yeah, because you're
0: facing them.
3: Like, I assumed that it was for hiding the signals, but I still felt.
0: But you're wondering,
3: but the sideline.
0: Because you've heard
3: still,
0: Matt say that he's been
3: he's
0: on the sideline.
3: He's been stealing them from the sideline.
2: Matt's been a thief for years. Matt.
1: Yes.
2: You have a rebuttal?
1: When it comes to signal stealing, accurate. Hands up. Caught me red-handed.
3: He was Connor Stallions before Connor Stallions.
1: They ain't no there's not a signal safe out there when I'm around. Let me tell you that. I'll rip them so fast, make your head spin. Now, what I do with that information depends on how you treat me. Treat me nice, I'll give it to you.
3: They have three, so one's a decoy.
1: Seattle, you don't treat me nice. You'll never know I got him.
3: Or maybe
0: I'm
3: two
0: not giving you anything.
2: Until it's too late.
1: Until it's too late, pal.
0: And also, you could be signaling so many different things, and like one person is actually live, and that person changes. And so, like, you got to know who to read and who to. And also, with the communication now on the helmet, too.
3: Mm-hmm. Yeah.
0: That changes the game. Yeah. Do y'all do
3: like third base coaches where like something is
0: the indicator?
3: Like,
0: yeah, it makes it
3: like
0: live.
3: My coach would always go across the belt, and after the belt, that's when you would pay attention to what she was doing because
1: there's different forms of that. A lot of times coaches are signaling to a defensive back and they're not paying attention to them.
3: Yeah.
1: But they know on a certain call they gotta look at the sideline. Most calls they don't. Mm-hmm. I mean, and it comes from a lot of different people. And then there's certain calls where, depending on, so like you get a one defensive call. If they come out in 3-by-1, you're going to run like some sort of 33 buzz situation where it's cover 3, but the safety goes inside the nickel. Now, if they come out in 2-by-2, you might go quarter, half.
3: Mm-hmm.
1: So like a lot of times it's up to the defensive backs what they're running based on the look. So like defensive coordinator could call that offensive 2 times in a row and it might look 2 different ways.
3: Yeah.
1: So you got to kind of, in Kansas City back in the day, they used to, their defensive backs each side, they would run 2 high safety, but their defensive backs on each side could choose themselves whether they wanted to run quarters or they wanted to run cover 2 on that side. So they would kind of choose their coverage, which was, they were a little bit different than a lot of people. So they could make up their mind in the snap. It wasn't called.
3: Okay. Interesting.
1: Mm-hmm. So they were always signaling to each other, bunch of dummies.
0: It is very hard to signal whenever you, like on offense, when you have a lot of shifts, a lot of motions and different things too. Like a lot of ones that really count on the signals are the ones that are just going to kind of line up and run who they are.
1: Yeah.
0: It's tough to do motions and, you know, any kind of, like, so with Norv, like we never like started in what we were going to run. Mm-hmm. Like, we were going to shift to it or we were going to motion to it. And that was all, like, I would line up a receiver all the time and then motion into the backfield.
1: Yeah.
0: Just because he wanted to get an idea of what it was. Yeah. So
1: you got to have both. Like, you got to line up and run it. And then you got to have a lot of the shifts and the motions, because if you line up and run it, then you have to show everything quick. Yeah. Like, if you just shift in motion every time, you don't show it immediately. So you have to, you got to do a little bit of both. Kind of like playing poker. You got to bluff, and you got to play strong when you are strong.
0: On that note, we'll take our last break of the show. We'll Ask the Bench, brought to you by DevTechies, when we come back.
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0: All right, welcome back in. One final segment here. A little Ask the Bench brought to you by Ice Cold Dos Equis. It's always a great time to go for dose. I believe we have an audio message that we want to play here.
1: Yes. Did we screen this? Bench.
2: I didn't screen it.
1: Oh, gosh.
2: I listened to some of it. I listened to like the last 10 seconds.
0: Who cares?
2: Seconds.
0: We'll just cut it if it cusses.
3: If the rule applies the way that Mike Pereira explained it in regards to the Jared Goff fumble, why doesn't a quarterback who's about to get sacked just pull his arm back, take the hit, lose the ball, caught an incomplete pass as opposed to a sack, and lose 10 yards, 15 yards? Because if he pulls his arm back and intends to throw the football, take the hit, lose the ball, and it's an incomplete pass. Does that make sense?
0: I know what he's trying to say, but I'll throw this one to you because he's saying like, hey, you're about to get hit. You got a guy around your waist and you just have your arm and then you act like, oh man, he spun me out and you just throw it into the ground real quick. That's a lot of heavy lifting in the moment to be right. able to do that mentally.
1: Yeah, just think about like, if it was an incomplete forward pass, wouldn't it be intentional grounding?
0: Oh. I think he's saying like, if you do like this,
1: that example, wouldn't it be?
4: It's not a fumble.
0: It should be, but he's like saying if the guy's like around your hip and you almost like overreact, and be like, oh my gosh, he spent me all the way around. You just throw the ball into the ground. That's what I took from it, at least.
1: I'll just take it. It's just a real stupid explanation and stupid call.
0: Yeah, I mean, I'm just definitely
1: fascinating. Going, like, Nick's take on the whole gambling situation, too.
0: It is fascinating.
1: I don't think you would void a bet, though, if you just say it was a bad call. Like, yeah. Because baseball has bad calls all the time.
0: A lot of sports books would honor that, honestly. Like when I ask,
1: the outcome doesn't change.
0: I'm going to ask Pereira a little bit later on today. I'm just going to be like, but we're not supposed to be able to flag intent. Like, intent is not supposed, it's supposed to be to the letter of the law. And like when they brought intent into it, that's where they messed up because that opens up.
1: That word always works really well. It worked really well with targeting.
0: Right.
2: Yeah.
0: It's a fumble.
1: That's a great word to put in the rules.
4: Everybody understands that.
1: Yeah, okay,
4: rule.
1: Yeah.
0: Dan Campbell is the head coach, and he came out and said, we got one. And that's one of the reasons I love Dan. Dan's not going to sugarcoat it. They got one. It happens. And you just say, NFL, man, we messed up. Mm-hmm. Hold yourself accountable. Say, we'll be

0: better. This happens in other sports. All the Premier League, they messed up something over the weekend, and before everybody woke up the next morning, they had a full statement saying, we messed up. VAR messed up this decision. That's on us. Pat your chest one time.
1: Yeah.
2: And it doesn't change an outcome for, like, the gambling partners. It doesn't change the outcome. So you can't, like, reverse anything. It's just a, like, bad, it's just a bad call.
1: I hate a judgment call because...
2: Like, yeah.
1: You just, protect, some of them don't have good judgment.
2: And they want to protect the shield so much, and I get that. You have to, because it's the most valuable shield in America. But, like, sometimes you got to protect the shield by, like, just pat the chest.
1: Yeah.
0: And that would go a very, very long way.
2: We would love it.
0: And we love you, and we thank you. We'll see you tomorrow. Go America. Eye in the Sky coming up.
3: Off the Bench.
0: We got fancy pointers.
2: I'm so ready right now.
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0: They're not playing nine conference games, so they're in a completely different ball game. They're a team that the squeeze might be put on them if big time power fours don't want to play them because of their conference schedule. It may have to make Notre Dame adjust down the road, and that's the only right way they'll adjust if that happens. So we'll see if it happens. But I think the schools are thinking just the opposite of what you're saying. We're safe with one or two losses, so why roll the dice on a big game early in the season?
1: It just makes it kind of fall on deaf ears for me a bit then when Steve Sarkisian sits in the post-game press conference and touts how great this was that they played this game and everyone went out there and did it, when we see so many people, to your point, and part of me understands it, like self-preservation, job security, all this stuff, like these guys' livelihoods are based off this as an ultimate judgment and referendum there, and we see those decisions made quicker than ever. So again, part of me understands that from a human standpoint there, but you're right. Even when you have one of the coaches that's been in part of the conversation about not wanting to do this, standing up after in the podium and saying, this was kind of awesome, this is a good thing that we did it. Everyone knows in their heart of heart, this is good for the sport. It's good for how we judge teams in a sport in college football that's super uneven in scheduling across the board, but the main thing is still the main thing, and right now that is the playoffs, so we'll wait and see. You can watch the Golics on ESPN Plus. Head over to the new ESPN app, click watch, and look for the Golics and enjoy. Coming up next, what should we make of the slow start for some of college football's top quarterbacks? We'll ask Mel Kiper Jr. next on the Golics.
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9: 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Mel, good to talk to you. How you doing?
11: I'm great, guys. How you been?
9: Doing well. We're doing well. Everything's back rolling right now through week one of the NFL. Obviously, want to talk to you a bunch about that. Week two of college football. Had some really interesting results, and Mel, 2 weeks through the season. Quarterbacks were such a big focus this year. There were a few guys that came into the season highly talked about for what they could do next year. And I'm curious from your standpoint, as someone who's always evaluating what you see from these guys, what you've thought of Dante Moore through 2 years. Big loss on the road against Oklahoma State this past weekend where he really seemed to struggle. What stood out to you so far?
11: Well, I think going back to the Penn State game late in September of last year when he was phenomenal, that was an exceptional performance where he kind of carried that team to a victory. It looked like Penn State was going to win that game. He was great. It looked like the number one pick overall. And I kept saying, okay, I'm waiting for that performance to come back again and see it again. And we never did. And we certainly haven't this year. So for Dante, he's got some work to do now. I thought during that game there were times where he needed to pick that team up and come on the sidelines, go to engage with the players and give them some energy, show that, and be that vocal team leader. And I didn't see that. So that's what I want to see moving forward. And right now, it's he's certainly not QB1. I think right now, if you say who are the two most impressive quarterbacks I saw, guys, this weekend, it was Austin Simmons, Missouri, Friday night at Kansas, and then Kamario Taylor, the true sophomore at Mississippi State against Minnesota on Saturday. Boy, if he was in this draft, he might be the number one pick overall if he can continue to play like that. So certainly for next year, can't be in this draft, but for the 2028 draft, he'll be a guy to watch. But we're still waiting on consistency from an Arch Manning and getting some better opponents for guys like Darian Mensah, of course, C.J. Carr at Notre Dame, Josh Hoover at Indiana, Jaden Mayava at USC, who have started very well, but the opponents have to get a little bit better.
12: Yeah, the opponents for USC have not been great, but Mayava has thrown out some excellent numbers without question. 10 touchdowns, just one interception, almost 900 yards. Looking at guys in the NFL now, we all know Shedeur Sanders should not have gone in the fifth round. We understand that. And Todd Monken names Deshaun Watson a starter, but we know we're going to see Shedeur Sanders.

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14: 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Jordan Kitchen's back in the studio. Andy Isco with us from Las Vegas. First class, second class, no class, and it's LSU Ole Miss week. Heard from both head coaches yesterday. Patrick Mahomes back off of his injury. Bo Nix back off of his injury for Monday Night Football with decidedly different results. Jimmy, good morning.
15: Good morning, sir.
14: We got plenty to get to, but the game last night. Mahomes coming back off of the injury from last year, the idea that he was favoring anything, I thought, went away pretty early with some of the runs. But Bo Nix, while he certainly didn't look injured or favoring anything, looked lost most of the night. The thing to me, both of these teams made a really significant offensive addition in the offseason. The Chiefs signed Kenneth Walker, who was a Super Bowl MVP, and the Denver Broncos traded a first-round pick for Jalen Waddle. Kenneth Walker had 173 yards and a touchdown on the ground and another 18 yards and a touchdown receiving, and Jalen Waddle caught one pass for 2 yards and dropped the ball when they finally did throw it to him again near the end of the game. That wasn't the whole game, but that was a lot of it. I actually thought Denver was going to win this game or at the very least lose close. The Chiefs stomped a mud hole in them last night. And that's about when Sean Payton ran into problems offensively in New Orleans, and it wasn't all that often, but whenever the offense would get a little bit out of sync, it was almost always because he abandoned the running game too soon. And that's something that he would talk about a lot. I'm not making that up. Last night, Denver's run game was non-existent, and Kansas City's was overwhelming. So I didn't expect that kind of blowout last night at Arrowhead.
15: No, I didn't either. But he didn't abandon the running game. He abandoned his attack.

0: autonomy as far as calling the plays.
1: He did.
0: And that you see with Bo Nix without Sean Payton. I mean, Sean Payton without, and it's a poor job for me for not valuing this enough, but I could see it one time. I mean, he's talking about going into half, you know, at the halftime interview that we, those interviews we love so much. He's like, well, talk to me at the end of the game as far as we didn't run the ball. It's zero balance. Yep. Zero balance. And Bo Nix, as far as the injury is concerned, he was running fine. If his running, it was ankles, that was fine. Mahomes, I'm a little bit they weren't trusting their passing game nearly as much. They're run. I mean, it was very run dominant in their play calling. And I think, again, it's not a typical ACL repair. It's multiple ligament repair. Add pain, add time to the recovery. And he didn't look great throwing the ball. I'm sorry. I have to see a little bit more. They want it up front. But Bo Nix without a guy nurturing him along in the passing game and keep creating easy throws for him and being creative and with balance. And, you know, they have arguably the best defense in all the NFL last year. And they just got kind of handled up front. But the big story is Sean Payton taking over play calling next week. Because this was, I mean, why are you going to continue to do this?
2: And he can at any point turn over. Davis Webb's calling the plays now, who's been coaching for only three seasons. He just retired after the 2022 season. He's 31 years old. So this is not a very experienced play caller. He's never done this in an NFL game.
0: Some of the 30-ish play callers had very good weekends.
2: I'm not saying that
0: the first-time callers
2: he
0: in the NFL.
2: But I'm saying
0: there's a handful of guys.
2: Sure.
0: But Sean Payton, without his play calling, is very mediocre as a coach to me.
2: It's Superman without the cape. Yeah, I mean that's his signature, and he turned it over to a guy who's doing it for the first time.
0: You think Nix was going to be that great of a quarterback in the NFL? As good as he's been?
2: No.
0: Okay, and what do we attribute that to?
2: A lot of Peyton.
0: Okay, and to just strip that away, I mean, he looked.
3: It was an interesting halftime question because Laura asked, how's it like, you know, not calling plays? And he mentioned, you know, what you said, which I thought was very eye-popping. You know, I didn't think we were balanced at all. A little ironic considering that Bo Nix threw the ball more than any quarterback in the league last year. They were not all that balanced in their offense. They passed a lot. They passed more than anybody in the league last year, but nevertheless, it didn't work yesterday. By the way, you mentioned Mahomes, not great. He was 0-for-4 with an interception on passes of 10 or more air yards. So he did not really throw the ball down the field.
0: But Peyton, to Charlie's, what Charlie was saying, he would get away with it at times.
2: Yeah.
0: He would. That's what Drew Brees, bro.
2: Mm-hmm.
0: Okay.
2: Yeah.
0: Bo Nix ain't Drew Brees. Never will be. And I'm sorry, but you can't. This quarterback needs you. He needs your nurturing along. He's not. It's not typical of it. It's why they paid him the money.
2: Of course.
0: I mean, they paid him a lot of money to be the head coach there. And it's just part of managing the game through the play call and being. They threw the ball. I mean, they ran the ball like three times in the first half.
2: Yeah, three or four.
0: It was really.
2: And how
0: really
2: many times did Aikman say last night, this is the best offensive line in football? Even if he's wrong by 4 or 5 slots, it's still a very good offensive line.
0: Mm-hmm.
2: And it's not like the score got away from them. It was 14-7 at the half. They had their opportunities. The biggest opportunity that they had was the interception that I don't think was on Mahomes, by the way. I think it was on Worthy for breaking off, not reading the defense properly, because Mahomes is not going to throw it straight to the safety. He comes through and Worthy keeps running. He's supposed to sit down there. Without knowing the play call, I'm going to put that on Worthy and not on Mahomes. But they get the ball at the 5-yard line, and they're forced to kick a field goal. That in the next possession, where Kansas City scores, essentially put the game to rest. That was their opportunity, I thought, to get back in the ball game. I just thought Mahomes looked healthy. I didn't say he looked necessarily sharp. I was not expecting him to run there were two first downs in the first 12 plays where on a third down where he makes the first down. And I would have thought he would have been a little bit more cautious than that if he was feeling any effects of it. So I thought he was able to move. Was he sharp throwing the football? No, not what we expect out of Patrick Mahomes. When he's right, he's the best player in the world. But I thought he was healthy, if nothing
0: Their
2: else.
0: Their offensive approach was a guy that they want to kind of bring around slowly.
2: Sure. And when you gain the 6 yards in attempt,
0: they were run first, man.
2: 6 yards a carry, it makes it easier.
0: Well, yeah, because he busted a couple of long ones, but you know he's a very good back. But this is completely, I mean, think about who is this? I mean, they've never had this type of offensive approach.
2: He's never had a 1,000-yard rusher,
0: and so.
2: They've been to 5 Super Bowls. He's never had a 1,000-yard rusher. I mean, think about how the burden they put on that guy. And you know,
0: yes,
2: Patrick Mahomes.
0: But right now, he's not. And it might take some time. It might never be. But it's a lot. It's a lot to come back from. And I just this is why Andy Reid is pretty damn good, because he's going to adapt to his personnel. Even though you got the same quarterback that you've been running this loosey-goosey, you know, vertical. I mean, Mahomes' numbers have declined over the past couple of years before this. I mean, the record last year speaks for itself. Then the injury. The year before that, they had how many close wins, how many critical calls went their way. And so, you know, you just wonder, Kelsey's not nearly what he was in his prime.
2: No.
0: I mean, some people thought he was – a lot of people thought he might just retire after last year.
2: He hinted at it.
0: Yeah, so I mean, he's not close to what he was.
2: He got married. You might have heard.
0: You don't have a Tyreek Hill, who was such a difference maker. And so, but this is what great coaches do. But you can tell me before last night, Kansas City gonna beat Denver up front?
2: Not
0: what?
2: That, no.
0: That, you know, who's better? Both sides. The Eagles were for a while, but the Broncos are about as good as you can get. Offensive and defensive front at the line of scrimmage, both, and they whooped them. They whooped them up front.
2: They really did, and they brought up the stat a number of times. 6 All Pros from last year.
0: I mean, Mahomes was a game manager last night.
2: He was
0: a game manager.
2: Yeah, you know? Denver's personnel is, you know, top 5 in the league.
0: But Knicks, you know, just throwing, you know, and I'm call me a Knicks critic, call what you want, but he just. He needs Peyton. He needs all of Peyton, and not Peyton delegating, you know, for him.
2: He had a rough night last night, to be sure. So.

0: used all 10 entries on the Chargers in Circa Survivor. 91 people, all 10. That's the maximum you can have. Anyway.
1: Shoving all the chips in on the first hand.
0: Yeah. In Denver. Okay. What game? They play 17. When's he taking over to play Colin? Or he's going to let it go all here. I mean, I want to know what you think.
1: I read that long article about him preparing for the AFC Championship game, and he went to great lengths to explain why he was going to do this. Okay,
0: I heard it. It doesn't make sense.
1: Well, but it's what he thinks. I'm trying to answer the question.
0: No, it's his public justification.
1: Yeah,
0: it doesn't make sense to me.
1: He's an older coach now, and he thinks he needs this taken off of his plate. Is what the short version. Of what was a very long-winded, long one. So I don't think he's going to give up the ghost on this after week one, but I can't take it off the table for, a month down the road.
0: It's 2 through 17, Charlie.
1: Eight,
0: max? When is Peyton going to, if at all, 17 games? When's he going to go back to calling plays?
2: Week 10.
1: Three.
2: I'd have to look at their schedule. I mean, after three losses or something like that, after three good defenses,
0: their schedule's
1: Jaguars, Rams, Niners, Chargers is the next 4 weeks.
0: Yeah.
2: Okay.
1: That's
2: might be
1: brutal.
2: Sooner.
0: Yeah.
1: Yeah.
0: Seahawks.
1: Sorry, that's just the next five. Jaguars, Rams, 49ers, Chargers.
2: We do remember his challenge strategy, right?
0: He's terrible. He's impulsive. His draft strategy, his challenges. No, his game management is. No, I get it. But his play calling. Now, you don't have a Drew Brees. Anybody's going to be a better play caller with Drew Brees. But this is a guy he made a difference in my opinion.
1: No, he did.
0: In Bo Nix. I mean, he has really helped him out. I mean, if Nix was your quarterback for the Jets his first 2 years, where would he be? Might be out of a damn job.
1: Sure. And look, the other thing, besides abandoning the running game, is you sent a first-round draft choice for Jaylen Waddle, okay? That is a huge capital expenditure for a team, a huge use of resources. You threw him the ball three times. He caught one pass for 2 yards. Kansas City took their money and said, we're going to put it in Kenneth Walker. Well, they fed him the ball the entire game. I mean, why go out in – this is one of my fantasy football axioms every year. They pay a bunch of money or they make a big trade for it. Go get him because they're going to use him, except Denver didn't last night.
0: Why? You might want your play caller to kind of figure out creative ways to get in the ball in particular spots and sequence
1: that
0: plays to
1: nice.
0: Set something up.
1: that would have been nice.
0: It's kind of the deal, man. I mean, you
1: pay for a Ferrari and leave it in the garage? Drive that sucker, man. Come on.
0: Don't forget over here at Dozy Play. So we got an away game, and you know what? It wasn't didn't seem like a lot of people left Tiger Stadium, but they had some tables over here at Doze in that 2-hour rain delay, weather delay at Tiger Stadium for Clemson a couple of weeks ago. So, and that's the great thing about it, man. If you're not at the game, the next best place over here is at walk-ons. It's Doze. Of course, walk-ons is great as well. But for a hand-cut steak and some great sides and some great libations and great mixed cocktails and all that good stuff, man, it's over here. We've got three big TVs. We are taking reservations now. Secure your spot, whether you got 2, 4, 8, 10, whatever it is, in the Crown Town room for LSU Ole Miss on Saturday night. So just call us up here at Dozy Place. 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And, man, we got the audio system with the speakers so you can hear. Everybody's going to be able to hear the commentary during the game. So, but, I mean, hand-cut steaks. I mean, great atmosphere. Right here in the heart of Mid-City at Dozy Place. But we're expecting a nice crowd for the away game for LSU Ole Miss this Saturday night. 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
1: 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Dueling press conferences yesterday for the head coaches, LSU and Ole Miss, and both of them predictably kind of downplaying the off-the-field stuff that we know is going to happen on Saturday. Lane Kiffin says the pressure's not on any of the players.
3: Good take try.
1: Give it all on me. Yeah, I mean, give him credit for doing that, giving it a shot. I don't think that he should have gone in there and said, you know what, guys, this isn't about me. All the pressure's on you, so take your pick. I suspect that they'll be dialed in. And Pete Golding, kind of the same thing, although he used an expletive and said, you know, don't focus on the wrong stuff.
3: Oh, really?
1: Focus on the game. So they're both doing their part. We probably could have written this before the press conferences started yesterday, that this was going to be the approach.
3: He did say we yesterday. We talk about his time at Ole Miss.
1: I miss that.
3: Yeah,
1: okay.
3: Yeah. Just kind of say, you know, we you know, did. It's fine. I mean, it's not like, you know, just going out of your way. Say, well, that team over there or the previous place. So just, I mean, that's where he was. That was his we.
1: Is there for a long
3: time? Okay.
1: Sure.
3: It's okay.
1: Is there for a long time? Yeah. I didn't even. I didn't even pick up
3: or us or something. It was a possessive. You know.
1: I did find it interesting. I don't know if I necessarily agree with it. I'm going to take his word for it because I've never been in that position. He suggested that when a coaching staff moves, that the coordinator moving up may have more insight into the X's and O's into it than a head coach would.
3: Now,
1: and he cited an example

0: yes,
1: of when Saban. He left with yes. Saban, that, you know, I'm more into the absolute X's and O's, the nitty-gritty of strategy, play calling, game plan, all that stuff, where the head coach has got a lot more other things to do it. And he suggested Golding might have a little bit of an advantage finally, the way he did over Saban.
0: Finally something in the press conference, and, you know, when, with these coaches, when, you know, you ever want to hear a coach lie, just put a microphone in front of his face. But, no, now we're actually to what impacts the game. It's a little insight, you know, as far as he sat in those meetings, he heard Saban complain. I mean, because outside of that little bit of, you know, Saban's control, what he can control, and then all of a sudden you had these mobile quarterbacks who were, you had to move those guys laterally. Now, when Les Miles is running Fournette between the tackles every time, and he's got 265-pound linebackers, I mean, yeah. What are you trying to do? You're running into a brick. So, yes, I thought that was very – it caught my attention as well yesterday as part of his press conference, and said that Golding, he knows some of the things that has aggravated him. And some of the more challenge, the things that present challenges. And, yes, I thought that was insightful as well.
1: It's, in a way, I always thought during the off weeks, you take your offensive film and you go give it to your defensive guy and vice versa and say, how would you attack us? Okay?
0: Of course.
1: Well, in this instance, you're having that, in a way, you're saying, hey, listen, we know the personnel over there, both sides, okay? Golding and those guys, they know you know, they know how Kiffin operates. They know a lot of stuff about how this offensive staff operates. Okay, what gives them problems, and who's got the advantage? We'll see. It usually comes down to who's got the best players, right? when you do these things.
0: Well, what you're trying to do is, okay, so one defense coordinator, you know, he might have a weak guy here, a weak position here, and so they're trying to cover it up, trying to give them some help. And the other team is trying to identify and match them, you know, with matchups. I mean, there's no doubt that they're going to – I'll be shocked if they don't show special attention to Seven. You know, that's its comfort zone. That's the thing. It's – the dependability on offense right now is Levitt's legs and Tredez. Mm. And so my biggest thing is I've got to see. And you tell me, you watch the film of Clemson or whatever, or Max was at the game, who was Clemson's clear number one receiving target? It's Brian Weston.
1: 12, yeah.
0: Okay. Was five chasing him, or was five just lining up on a right side or a left side and just saying, because one is clearly – his favorite target,
1: right.
0: Trinidad Chambliss' favorite target
1: at
0: Ole Miss.
1: It's a good question. I need to go back and watch it again, because after Wesco caught the first two balls, he didn't catch another one. And I think his second catch was in the very early part of the second quarter or the late part of the first quarter. So they got him out of it after that.
0: T.J. Pickett, for all the jersey talk, whatever, he's really good.
1: Yes.
0: He's really good. Use him.
1: Absolutely. And he needs to follow. Because if you talk about players, who's got the better quarterback?
0: Ole Miss.
1: Who's got the better running back?
2: Ole Miss.
1: Who's got the best receiver? If we're going to call Tredez Green a tight end, who's got the best wide receiver on the field?
0: Ole Miss.
1: Yeah, okay, so that's a lot. Now, I think LSU's better up front defensively than Ole Miss is, given the rushing stats that we've seen in the
0: first
1: 2 weeks.
0: Light years better overall.
1: Yes, okay, but that's three key positions. That's three key playmakers.
0: Little triplets, I get it,
1: yeah.
0: But, you know, is Ole Miss's offensive line is not playing LSU's offensive line. So Ole Miss's offensive line is going to have a handful with LSU's defensive line.
1: Absolutely.
0: Okay?
1: This is not Charlotte.
0: Can you win all the other positions? Because after that, okay, those three, but where is Ole Miss on the other 19?
1: Yeah.
0: You know, okay, and collectively when you were rotating. So that front seven or front four is so much better, and Ole Miss's defense looked, they guys wide open in the first game for Louisville.
1: And they gave up 162
0: open.
1: Yards on the ground. Charlotte got almost 140 yards on the ground.
0: How much in garbage time?
1: Well, Louisville, none of it.
0: No, Charlotte.
1: Charlotte.
0: Got to be careful.
1: Yeah, okay. You know. That's fair, but at least enough to get your attention.
0: I mean, LSU, how much have they given up in garbage time defensively in the first two games?
1: All of it.
0: Exactly.
1: Well, I get it. That's fair.
0: Why LSU's the best unit on the field,
1: yes,
0: without a doubt. is LSU's defense.
1: No, without a doubt.
0: And so that is when we're looking 58.5.
1: Whew. It's a lot.
0: Wow. I mean, but that just screams wow. I mean, if this listen
1: up to 59.5 now.
0: This just in, Clemson and La Tech's offenses are not great. But damn, I mean, you have given up nothing. Nothing.
2: Now, Ole Miss has given up a lot. I think that's the other side of this. Their defense has struggled.
0: We're talking about the matchup right now between Ole Miss's offense and LSU's defense. Ole Miss's defense, like what I just said, there are gaps all over the place for Louisville. Louisville had all those yards and missed guys wide open left and right. No, they look like the Ole Miss defenses of the past, minus Kiffin's second to last year there.
2: It's just so strength versus strength, Ole Miss offense versus LSU defense, but it's weakness versus weakness, I would say, of the groups between LSU's offense and Ole Miss's defense. So that's kind of where the total might have some varying viewpoints.
0: Yes, and I understand, and I also think the totals are based on, you know, the final scores in past and reputation and things like that. And you got a Kiffin who, what do we know about him? What is he known for? His offenses, okay? And, you know, what is Ole Miss still known for right now? Who's their best player? Who's their Heisman finalist? It's Trinidad and an offense. And this is far from an offensive game.
2: For what it's worth, not nothing. The line has moved back to 3. It went to 3.5
0: yesterday. Yeah.
2: It is now 3 pretty much market-wide. So some buyback on Ole Miss yesterday.
1: Here's the equalizer on the turnover, on the total, is that you could end up with some short fields. These two teams have combined to turn the ball over 8 times. LSU's turned the ball over the most of anybody in the league. In fact, there's only 6 teams in the whole country that have turned it over, given it away more times than LSU through 2 games. And Ole Miss has got 3 of their own. They're at the bottom of the league in turnover margin. So that total could be aided by short fields.
0: Well, it's all on one guy. It's on Leavitt. And, I mean, yeah. Leavitt has the worst, you know, touchdown-interception ratio in the country. Now, you know, Keelan Russell has it, too. 1 touchdown, 2 interceptions thrown. He's got 2-4. But only one guy, I think the guy from Rutgers, has more interceptions thrown through 2 games.
1: Yep.
0: And that's, you know, that's 5. So, I mean, if we're looking at stats like we do with so many other quarterbacks, we say, well, I mean, this guy's just a runner. He can't throw. Because that's what his numbers tell you right now. Now, he can make some throws. We've seen it, but he misses a lot. And he's thrown into coverage. And he also is not letting the ball go. So you got a real wounded passing game coming in to a tough environment. Oh, no. Although and what we saw in Nashville on that Sunday night game with Ole Miss's defense in Louisville, where Ole Miss had I don't know what Louisville finished with, 450 or something like that, 420. It could have been 600 because the quarterback was horrendous for the first half. But there were plays to be made, guys wide open, left and right. This is going to be a little emotional effort, a little bit higher emotional effort on the defensive side for Ole Miss. I'm not so sure. There will be some plays to be made, but the biggest thing that's going to carry him is, can they lean on him? Can they run the ball like they did against Clemson? Because Clemson's defensive personnel and Ole Miss's defensive, you know, their rush defenses similar? I could say yeah. But you're going to deal with a more emotional a game here. But that's where the biggest thing, coaches in these hostile environments, they want to lean on their running game. It's easier to execute. There's less moving parts. And so I want to see what kind of push LSU can get up front.
1: You think better than what they did against Louisiana Tech? Tech played a little bit on unorthodox
0: defense.
1: Yes, they
0: did. Yes, they did.
1: 469 for Louisville, by the way.
0: It could have been easily 600.
1: Okay. And yeah. I agree because I watched that game too. The other thing with Leavitt is it is reasonable to expect that this interception barrage will not continue. At Arizona State, he averaged 1 interception every 40 attempts. Okay. Roughly 1 every other game. This is an anomaly, at least what we've seen so far. Let's hope that he comes back to what is more of a normal. He's throwing 1 every 10 passes here through 2 games, okay? I don't expect that to continue. Let's see if he gets back to what he did over a season and a half at Arizona State.
0: Of course nobody expects a rate to continue, okay? That's,
1: but it doesn't need to be close.
0: Understand. But in a quarterback-friendly system, He's off to a slow start with his arm. Yeah.
2: And it was on tape.
0: He's off to a slow start.
2: He had some turnover-worthy plays that didn't get picked off. So I'm not saying, again, I'm not saying to that level, but I think.
1: Well, he also had that one awful game at Mississippi State. The rest of it wasn't all that bad. He just had that one really, really, really bad game against
0: State. What quarterback hasn't put up gaudy numbers in Kiffin's offense?
1: All of them. All of them.
0: Okay, well, we haven't seen that yet out of him, okay? You want to talk about the yards passing when you take a 90 snaps a game? Okay. All right, but, you know, he's had some negative plays, man. And it's just – there, and everybody was all elated because LSU did look good. They looked great, and we just wondered how bad Clemson was. He didn't throw the ball great against Clemson. They created – and this is where Kiffin and Weiss got to do it. They created some easy throws for him, some the little shallow crossers, you know, the extended handoff to Green, you know, here, those type of things. So – I mean, I didn't see that against Louisiana Tech so much.
1: They've got plenty points and plenty yards. I mean, there's good stuff to work on too. He can't turn the ball over. That's the biggest thing to me. You give me one turnover in a game on Saturday, LSU's going to win.
0: And for a guy that not letting it go all the time, that could lend itself to more that limits your offense as well. Don't forget our friends over at Chad Reynolds and Legacy Title. 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
5: 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Heading out to Las Vegas, deep in the desert, lives one man of many sports bets, the one and only Andy Isco.
6: Andy, how you doing, buddy?
7: I am doing a lot better than a lot of folks did in Circa Survivor over the weekend. About 32% of the pool got knocked out.
6: We're well aware. And yeah. How about 91? So you have a maximum of 10 entries. 91
7: yes.
6: Used all 10 entries. That's 10,000 a pop. You do the math, huh? That's $910,000, back in the pool. So, it was very noticeable.
7: Yeah, I could understand if two of those 18 people didn't put pits in.
6: Happens every year.
7: Every year. I mean, you really wonder. I think we had 28 of the 77 Grandissimos were eliminated also. So I could understand if someone had 10 entries and they put 5 in on the Chargers and 5 in on the Cardinals, so they know they'd have a winner. And if they happen to be the Cardinals, they'd knock out a third of the pool and have 5 entries still remaining on teams that they're not going to use again, that they can't use again and wouldn't be planning on using again. But that was for them to decide.
6: Yeah. The 2-0, Andy, very good. Baltimore rolled Indianapolis.
7: Yeah.
6: Daniel Jones talking about quarterbacks after injuries and how they look. He did not look as mobile as he did before the injury. And in Minnesota, Carson Wentz and Kyler Murray, Wentz played very well in relief.
7: Yes.
6: Murray, although it was a short sample size, a horrible decision in his first pass as a Viking. And you wonder there, but is there any consideration to stick with Wentz when Murray comes back? Probably the concussion protocol, probably this week, then he'll be able to play. Is that usually what it's been? Yeah. So
7: I would still start Kyler Murray. I mean, unless Wentz is absolutely spectacular this week. I don't expect Murray to be cleared, but unless Wentz is totally spectacular, maybe they come out and hold out Murray for another week with the concussion protocol perhaps playing a part if they wanted to. I mean, I gave that game up as over. That was a definition of a bad beat, by the middle of the first quarter when you lose your starting quarterback.
6: Well, it wasn't a bad beat because, Carson Wentz, only 133 yards on 19 attempts, but 3 TDs.
7: Yeah.
6: Three TDs.
8: The thing with Carson Wentz is we've seen him.

0: him since the injury. We've seen him spike some, like last year he threw for 350 yards against Pittsburgh, and then he came back against Philadelphia and threw two interceptions and no touchdowns, and threw it against the Chargers. They lost 37-10. So we've seen him spike a performance here and there. He just hasn't been able to sustain it since that injury.
1: It was a crazy game. It was 419 yards, 419 to 239, in an NFL game. So it was a strange game. Green Bay but basically doubled the yardage. But I mean, you talk about a game flipping, and you know it was a decision that kind of did. You know, do you factor those in? Man, if we go for it on fourth down, does that spark the opposing defense? You have no way to prove it, you know, things like that. But when he's up five, he went for the fourth down. It was fourth and one, though. I think it was pretty close. But the without a running game, and that's the big thing when you look at, they miss Jacobs. They miss, you know, and Josh Jacobs got his own problems.
2: And
1: but they're
2: to be a little bit
1: balanced.
2: Concerned about giving up the 22 points in the fourth quarter and not scoring the entire second half after having that halftime lead.
1: 29-3, the Vikings outscored him in the second half.
2: Yeah.
1: 29-3. Yeah.
2: So. Yeah, week one does produce, I mean, the most shocking result, obviously, was the Chargers. And I think the word I used to describe their performance was lackluster. And I think that's being kind. And Harbaugh comes out and, you know, says his normal things. And at least he admitted that he probably made some mistakes by not playing his starters at least a little bit during preseason, because you know the level of the intensity is dramatically different between even scrimmages, practices, or preseason games, and when they start for real. And you could really by the way, I give the Cardinals a lot of credit, because I actually looked at this team over the summer, and obviously to me, Brissett and the quarterback position were the questions. But I like what they have as far as running backs. I like what they have as wide receivers. The defense was the other concern I had, but that defense came to play against the Chargers and maybe caught them and McDaniel, the offensive coordinator, by surprise.
1: And we talk about a lot about Jeremiah Love, but Tyler Allgeier, I mean, that's a nice 1-2 punch, and Brissett is not bad as far as he's a journeyman, but his number, they control the ball.
2: He originally drafted by the Patriots?
0: He spent some time with the Patriots. I don't know if that was his first team. Might have been. I got to look that one
2: in
0: up.
2: In any event,
0: he's been a lot of places.
1: The big one where he had extended time was when Andrew Luck, we were watching week zero games, and here comes across the crawler that he's retired. I mean, we're talking about, you know, the first of September. I mean, 2 weeks before the opener, and he's called it quits, and that's when he was forced in. Did fine for a while, but then because of his limitations, you know, defenses started to cheat on him.
2: Where I was headed with that is that he did spend time with the Patriots, which means Belichick saw something in him that he liked.
0: You were right, Andy. He was drafted by the Patriots. He did two stints with them: Colts, Dolphins, Browns, Commanders, and now the Cardinals.
3: He started two games in his rookie year.
1: Two games what?
3: In his rookie year in 2016. That's how he got the
1: with the New England
3: Colts job. Yeah. Garoppolo got hurt, I want to say.
1: Did they beat the Texans in one of those games on a Thursday night?
3: He was 1-1 as a starter, so he did get a win.
1: I think Yeah, the Texans it was a Thursday night game. They were favored, and he beat them pretty comfortably.
3: Well, he injured his game. Or
1: he got injured in that game?
3: In that game, it looks like.
1: Andy, the other overreaction or reaction to the first week of the NFL also, as far as handicapping, how it shaped our handicap, don't, you know, give up, you know, the Chargers, are they really in trouble? Are they now, don't consider them to play them against the Raiders, where this might be their biggest spread the rest of the way because they look so bad, that type of stuff from a handicapping perspective?
2: Yeah, you don't want to overreact to the, what I would call the astounding result. And I would say it's certainly true in the case of the Chargers. Normally you would expect them to come back and put in a good performance because they're a much better team than they were, and they're still a better team than the Raiders, who had, I think, a little bit more. I was somewhat impressed with the effort Miami put in, especially Malik Willis and his running ability. I kind of liked what I saw. That doesn't mean I think I'm going to be any games to win, but the teams that had some of the more shocking results in week one, I tend to avoid them in week two because there were questions that you didn't expect you'd have to answer after the first week. Same thing holds true for the Rams, and now especially with Myles Garrett on the IR, and we don't know the status of Donald coming back this week. They're facing a Giants team that a lot of people like this past Sunday. I'm not all that concerned about the Cowboys because they were going into that tough situation. We knew there was going to be a lot of energized people in the crowd because of the 9/11 tributes and everything, but it was just kind of emphasize things. And of course, it was the first game for Harbaugh, so it was almost for Dallas a little bit difficult to prepare for what Harbaugh was going to do. So Dallas is a team that I don't have as many questions, but I'll probably avoid them this week against against the Commanders. Commanders showed a little grit in coming back against the Eagles, but I was not impressed with what Philly did on Sunday.
1: Miami just 45 offensive snaps in the game against the Raiders, so that thing was really low. What about Thursday night's game? Of course, we'll have you on Sunday for Football Sunday. You picked up right where you left off last year with a 2-0 record, but you know, this Bills Lions, we've seen a little bit of it because the Bills had a quality win on the road. The Lions needed to stop a two-point conversion to prevent losing a 21-point lead in their home opener against the Saints. But new stadium, a little bit of juice there, huh? Might be a tough place for Detroit on Thursday night.
2: It could be, but the Buffalo fans, a lot of them are complaining about the way the stadium was built with some poor sight lines and everything. I wonder if the Lions just might be in a little bit of a shock or something with the way they nearly blew that game the other day. And I think Buffalo has to be pleased with the fact that they went down and faced one of the league's better defenses and had pretty good success. And, of course, Josh Allen came with his legs and also that big play at the end of the game when it looked as though that Houston had the game sewed up when they were gave up that late touchdown. Not sure I'm going to bet the game unless I do something with the total, because I could certainly see this being a wide-open game. I was very impressed with the running game that the Lions had the other day against the Saints, and I give the Saints a lot of credit for the comeback that they made in their game. So I think they get some positive momentum. Of course, the game between Buffalo and Detroit, you know, is a game that, even though they're in different conferences, still could have playoff implications down the line with two teams that are expected to not just contend for the playoffs but contend for the Super Bowl. So I may look at the total, and it may be a game where I'll be looking to play the team that is behind at any point in the game, maybe on a money line. Like if it's a 7-0 Buffalo, maybe I make a play on Detroit. If it's 7-0 Detroit, or, you know, 14-10 or something like that. But I think we're going to see a lot of lead changes in this game simply because of the aggressiveness of both offenses.
3: Bills opened at -3. It's been bet up quite significantly. One of the stats you can look at, a team on a short week off of overtime, 6-25 against the spread since 2000. That's been really, really tough for a team off of overtime on a short week. That's the case for the Lions, of course. By the way, the Bills will be starting the national anthem of Canada. Oh, Canada will be sung now at Buffalo Bills home games. So
1: close enough. They played some home games in Canada for a while. What year was that, Charlie?
2: Do either team have any players on their roster that are Canadian?
1: Don't know.
2: Although they're both border teams.
1: Do Canadian taxpayers pay for the new stadium or something?
3: I don't think so. They're just honoring them. I guess they embrace
0: them. They
3: certainly
0: want them to come.
2: I'm looking forward to that big college game that you guys are interested in this week.
1: Who you got?
2: You know, when that game was first announced, I had this date circled, and I said, boy, this is a great spot for Ole Miss to gain revenge. Okay? And then the more I think about it, you know, Lane Kiffin recruited a lot of the players on that Ole Miss team, and he and some of the assistants know all the strengths and weaknesses of those players, and that might give them a significant advantage, especially the way that LSU has looked, especially defensively, in their first two games. Now, I can't take all that much about the game last week against Louisiana Tech. And Clemson, despite their poor play, and they showed it again in struggling against Georgia Southern, but they managed to win. It was an ugly game. They still have some really good talent there. So I'm not sure that I'm as confident about Ole Miss in this game that I was, because the Ole Miss thought when the coaching situation had was an emotional thought rather than a fundamental thought. And I think fundamentally you have to like the Tigers.
1: Thank you, Andy. We'll talk to you on Sunday. Follow Andy on Twitter at VegasAndy711. Thank you, buddy.
2: Thanks, guys.
1: All right, don't forget our friends at K&M Automotive on Segan Lane, 8445 Segan Lane, just off of Perkins, between Perkins and I-10. They're open 7:30 a.m. to 4 p.m. Monday through Friday. Give them a call if you got something you want to ask them about over the phone at 636-2875. That engine light comes on, you're not a trained mechanic, bring it on in, and Jason's going to take a look and put the diagnostic equipment on and check out and see exactly what's going on with your unit. 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
5: 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With Ott and Hanny from Doe's Eat Place on Government Street on 104.5 ESPN, Baton Rouge.
6: Over betters rejoice with last night's result. This first weekend in the NFL was the most points scored in a week one ever. Tied first with 2012.
7: Game went over last night?
8: Went under last night.
6: No, the game went under last night, okay. But total points for the week.
8: The standalone was the most ever. Did not do so well. But
7: well, yeah. I mean, it was plenty of hedge opportunities, middle opportunities if you had the over. So, I mean, it was a scoreless fourth quarter, right?
6: I believe so. Yeah,
7: I mean, it was a 41.
6: No, the Chiefs got a touchdown late.
7: They just took a knee even when they could not run the entire clock off. You know, I mean, rightfully so. I mean, get out, job's done. But yeah, it was a tough one if you had the over last night.
6: The Vikings with 39 points, mostly with a backup quarterback. The Bills with 36 points against the top defense in the league. The Bears set a record, obviously. I mean, there was some really – the Ravens with 41 points at a legitimate Colts team. There was some big, big numbers put up this week.
7: Multiple games. The total was over at half.
6: Yeah.
7: I mean, I think Troy gave us a little leak, and this is what I was guilty of too. If you watch the Wednesday and Thursday games, I mean, the offenses are usually behind, and the offenses, but what you saw last night is, and what you saw a little bit in the Chargers game as well, is some sloppy tackling because they don't spend any time on tackling, don't go full contact. Only Boise State did this past year, and it takes some time, game time, for them to improve the quality of tackling.
6: Hour number two, straight ahead here. We do first class, second class, no class when we return here at Doe's Eat Place on Government Street in Mid-City in the Crown Town Room, 104.5 ESPN Baton Rouge.
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0: 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So a real nice spot to watch LSU and Ole Miss if you don't have any plans. 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
1: More on LSU Ole Miss at the bottom of the hour. We're going to get the other side of the story from Brett Norsworthy at the bottom of the hour.
0: Love my boy, Brett.
1: I'm looking forward to it. I'm dying to hear what he's got to say about this.
0: This kind of sounds like a little Colonel Reb. He's an Ole Miss, he's just a historian. Yeah. I love him, man.
1: No, he's great. He's absolutely great. All right, first class. This was a very good weekend for quarterbacks making their first road start. We got a lot of good angles, and a lot of them that will hold up majority of the time. But no angle is perfect. And this weekend, especially this weekend, three quarterbacks went on the road. Southeastern Conference teams, and performed very well. Kamario Taylor for Mississippi State went up, and his team won 38-13 at Minnesota. He threw for 227 yards, three touchdowns, and no picks. Keelan Russell got off to a difficult start at Kentucky, but righted himself. He threw for only 188 yards, and he did throw the two interceptions, but the Tide won 45-17.
0: Yeah, I'm about to say, Charlie, he looked terrible.
1: But
0: he had three turnovers in the first half alone.
1: But he didn't turn the ball over in the second half, and they jumped away.
0: Okay.
1: I'm just saying that I'm going against the angle. They won the game by 28 points. So, no,
0: he did a great job tackling and controlling defensive.
1: Yes.
0: he did not have a good game.
1: All right, let me try again.
0: Yeah.
1: Faison Brandon for Tennessee, two touchdowns, no interceptions, and a 45-24 win against Georgia Tech.
0: Yeah, that place was electric too, man.
1: All three of those.
0: Alberto is not Fernando.
1: No.
0: He's not.
1: And, honorable mention, if you wanted, for Tyler Shuck. Talk about got off to a terrible start. And three quarters of the way through the first half, I'm sitting there going, man, uh-oh. Did we make a mistake here? With a whole off season, everybody's got a lot of film on him. Is this a mess? No, he ended up throwing for more yards than anybody in the NFL the first weekend. That doesn't mean
0: he really?
1: 410 yards was tops in the league. I should point out that the top three yardage passers in the league all lost. Jordan Love and Bryce Young.
2: He was among the favorites to be the passing leaders in the odds this year, Tyler Shuck. And the reason being is they're going to be down in some games, according to the odds makers.
1: The Saints total was 7.5. So, yeah, according to the odds makers, they're supposed to be behind all that. He ends up throwing for 410 yards. He gives the Saints a chance to win the game. They don't. We know why. But I thought he bounced back very well. So, first class to quarterbacks.
0: Russell, they ran it over 40 times.
1: Yeah.
0: In a game. They took it out of his hand. That's what they can do. But it was a tough spot, and he did not play. He threw a four-yard pick six. You know, one of his three first half turnovers.
1: It was almost a standing there pick six. You know,
0: it was terrible.
1: No, it was awful.
0: It was terrible.
1: It was awful.
0: And look, man, Stein. You know, sneaky flasking game for Stein, but he got away with it. That's a sign of their team. You know, they wanted to be more physical. Well, at least against Kentucky, they were, and their defense is a lot. It's early, but top 10 in a lot of the metrics as well. So nobody's better in the metrics, you know, defensively than LSU.
2: These non-conference games, I mean, Mississippi State whipping up on Minnesota, Tennessee taking care of business, while Oregon's losing, while some of these top teams, Ohio State obviously lost. I don't think it's nothing that the SEC has done very well in this non-conference schedule. I know it's early. I know it's very early to start talking about an extra spot in the playoff or whatnot, but I saw some national media people talking about this, and we've seen it before. We saw it with basketball a couple years ago where the SEC did so well in, like, the SEC-ACC challenge that it really benefited them long-term when it came to the postseason. Maybe we see an extra team or two because of these results. I mean, Mississippi State, they've elevated their strength of record as an opponent, you know, to beat Minnesota at – maybe these non-conference
0: games
2: are
0: not nothing. Here's the scoreboard for you, Max, what you're trying to get at. This game, you played, you know, 10 of your 16 Power 4 non-conference games in the SEC. They're 8-2, okay? The Big Ten, they have, you know, 7 of their 18 teams do not play a Power 4 opponent. So 9 of the 11 have played. They're 3-6. And so the Pac, the Big 12 does mandate it, and they're not doing great as well. The ACC is getting good. Usually, and it's been even in these 3 years, the SEC has had a higher conference RPI, the Big 10. But whoever wins the most, and also in the playoffs, the SEC has had a poor record. Again, that doesn't involve playing themselves. So, but yes, this is part of it. And now Sankey is talking about, so we're talking about all the different, you know, he's trying to mandate the rest of the conferences, not just the SEC, not just the Big 12, to play at least one Power Four. Well, when you got Indiana, Penn State, Maryland, Nebraska, USC, Washington, Wisconsin, do not play.
2: It's been the top of the conferences.
0: I'm sorry, Wisconsin did play.
2: Right. It's been the top of the conferences that are given the SEC issues, right? Oregon already lost. Ohio State already lost. So that does help them a little bit going.
0: I wouldn't dig up Ohio State too much.
2: No.
1: You're going to need to file that away. You get two more of those this weekend, and then I don't think you get another one until the final, to rivalry week. So,
2: well, that's kind of the point. It might seem like an early talking point, but you're not going to get any more of these. So it's not going to change
1: your resumes. You get Florida State and Alabama this weekend and NC State, Vanderbilt, and then that's it.
0: Yeah, and until the rivalry four weekend. Rivalries. Yeah.
1: Mm-hmm. All right. Max, second class. I was going to do this myself, but then I read the new criteria the PGA Tour has put out for qualifying. I got a headache, so please simplify this. I read it twice. I felt like Jimmy reading court reports. I got a migraine. Give me this in simple English. The Tour is revamping their point system.
2: We knew a lot of this was coming, but we're revamping and we're getting more details on what the PGA Tour will look like. Again, this new series will start in 2028, not 2027. So there's kind of a feeling out period where they've got to kind of make things work next year based on a lot of the promises they already gave out. But basically, starting in 2028, this new series, the Championship Series, as it's called, this is the highest level. This is where all the quote-unquote elevated events will be. Everyone will play in them, 120-man fields. There will be a cut. There will be a new sort of standings model, new point system. But basically, you're going to have top 120 players that are all going to compete every single week. There's not going to be any fluctuation. If you get hot on the Corn Ferry Tour or their new Challenger Series, which I'm just going to call the lower level series, the second tier, you can't work your way up mid-season from the second tier. You're locked into the Championship Series. It's 120 roughly players each field. But starting in 2028, there will be a top 90 that make it into the next year. So if you're 90 of 120, you're into the next year. If you're not in that top 90, there is a last chance series, if you will, where they will compete for three more cards of the Championship Series, which should be exciting. That'll be in the fall. So you don't have to watch it, but the golf hardos who are looking for those last guys are in. To give you an idea of what that'll look like, outside the top 90 this year in the PGA Tour standings, Brooks Koepka, Tony Finau, Billy Horschel. So those are pretty big names that missed out in the top 90. Now, next year, because of the kind of weirdness of this, they don't have a top 120. It'll actually be a top 75 or top 70 after the FedEx Cup is completed, the Tour Championship, which is a lame duck. It's a lame duck Tour Championship. And then from there, they will go to the Fall Series, which is already on the schedule. They have a Fall Series. They're playing a PGA Tour event this week, for example. That will set the last 25. So you'll end up having 95 that make it into this 120, this new Championship Series starting in 2028. It's a lot of numbers, but basically there's a feeling out period, a lame duck year this year, but after that it'll be a top 90, and then you'll have some players who can work their way up from the lower series, the second level series. And the one thing that is notable, they mentioned meritocracy. They talked about that a lot when LIV Golf was around. You know, you can just play your way in a LIV Golf. No, you can't really play. It's locked in. They're getting rid of all these sponsors exemptions. So you're not going to just have a guy who didn't qualify, but hey, Jordan Spieth, Ricky Fowler, come on into our tournament. They're getting rid of sponsors exemptions, and they're getting rid of a lot of these long time money earnings winners. So if you're Zach Johnson and just played and you're 50 years old, you can't earn your way on.
0: So the higher performing players are playing for the bigger purses.
2: They're rewarding the top players, but it's a little bit more defined.
0: Oh, we know. We heard.
1: Is this good or bad?
2: I think it's good.
1: Right.
2: I think it's good.
1: Okay.
2: That's
1: where I wanted to be.
2: Second class is where it belongs. It could be good. We'll see how it works out.
1: All right. No class is pretty obvious this week, but I got a different response to it. It's at play in Detroit, which makes me want to vomit, okay? It makes me want to vomit because I was told by very intelligent

0: the rule. You guys, and one of them, he says, what's amazing is how reading comprehension eludes some people. All right, so now you got my attention. Now you're going to insult me. Now you're going to tell me that a play I've seen thousands and thousands of times in the course of my life watching football is not really what I saw, and it's not the rule. So what do we say, Jimmy? What do we say yesterday? Okay, show me another one. Okay, you're going to flag Ronnie Prude, show me another one. You're gonna say Kellen Mond's got the ball, show me another one. If you tell me that that play that I saw multiple other times in other games this weekend is actually a forward pass because of intent, then I need to see another time when it's been ruled like that. So Terry McCauley went and found one between Denver and Miami on Monday Night Football. You know when the game was played? In December of 1998. You had to go back 28 years to find a play like this that was officiated like this by a crew. And they said, and hey, they got Jerry Seaman and his crew. They got it right in 1998. So in 1998, they ruled this way in a Monday Night Football game. For the last 28 years, they've been ruling it the other way.
1: Enforcing
0: which is how
1: it.
0: Enforcing it. Yeah. So you really want to read this thing to the letter of the law? Everything you want to read the holding penalties to the letter of the law? We'll never have another football game again. You want to read the illegal contact in the secondary to the letter of the law, to the absolute semicolon period capitalization, everything to the letter of the law? Is that how we're going to do this? No, we're going to do it with some common sense. And the reason you had to go back 28 years to find another play that was officiated like this,
1: that tells you all you need to know.
0: It's because it's crap.
1: Yeah.
0: Okay. It's crap.
1: We might not know the rule. We know how the rule has been enforced.
0: Yes. We've seen it hundreds of times.
1: That's right. And this was not even close. And Pereira, it just when you get into intent, that you lose me.
0: Yeah.
1: I mean, and the one thing is, it's not just locally. It's not just Saints fans, sour grapes. He was talking about it on Mad Dog show yesterday. They were talking about it on McAfee.
0: The Lions themselves are kind of, yeah, we got away with one. You know, the coach.
1: Yeah,
0: I thought it was the other way.
1: It was, Mitch and Pauly yesterday. A lot of people, it was like, wait a minute. This is not what we've been seeing. This is not what we've seen enforced for so many years. So, it was pitiful. And he said, we're watching at Bally's, and the audio was turned up well enough for everybody could hear. And when intent, it just hit me like a intent. You can't officiate through intent.
2: Has there been enough discussion here to change the rule in the offseason?
0: They're going to change the wording of the rule, I'd
1: be shocked if it's enforced like this again. I want to see,
2: But I want to see them change the rule book if they're going to do this enforcement thing where it's kind of weird, where they might do it here, might do it there.
0: You're going to significantly hurt the game if you're going to officiate it like this, in my opinion. You can't hit the quarterback low. You can't hit him high. If you hit him in the midsection, you can't land on him. Now you're saying you can't knock the ball out of his hands?
1: But what Max is saying is interesting, because week one of the game, and the Saints game went overtime, so a lot of people got veered to it, pivoted to it, in the last half a quarter in overtime. Yeah. But this was in the first half. So in the first half, Barry, look, it's gotten a lot of publicity, but will it still be on in people's conscience enough where they're going to talk about it, with the
2: probably
1: rules.
2: Won't happen again.
1: You know, with
2: year.
1: The rules committee. Again.
2: Chances are it's not going to be enforced.
1: We will
2: again.
1: See another play like this. We will see another play where the guy lifts his arm.
2: But will they call it this way?
1: That's what I want to see. That's what I want to see.
0: Well, they did back in 1998.
1: But there's nobody's intent to throw the ball on the ground in a fumble. Of course it's not his intent. So, I mean, there's never been one of these plays where the quarterback intently just throws the ball on the ground.
0: Give me access to NFL films. I'll find you 1,000 that were officiated the other way since 1998. 1,000. Okay, go put me in.
1: That's what people say. It's been enforced that way, Charlie.
0: Put me in Sea Caucus. I'll find you 1,000. First class.
1: But you're going to throw Arch Manning and his media skills in no class. But you
0: want to
1: give him a pass? It's not as bad.
0: The reporter has already apologized for putting this up without the context of it. Look, is it a bad? Did he do a bad thing? Yeah. Okay. Is it a kid laughing at a meme? Do I think Arch Manning is in favor of women getting hit? I do not.
1: Well, don't say it.
0: Okay. Well,
1: it's hilarious.
0: It was bad. It was bad. Okay.

0: It's just as bad, if not worse, is the media people laughing like he's like Eddie Murphy in Raw.
1: And I haven't even seen the meme. I heard about it. I haven't even seen it. Maybe Max,
0: let me
1: find
0: me distinguish between
1: okay.
0: the two. Okay.
1: Yeah.
0: Laura Rutledge is trying to get him before half. These halftime interviews are so bad. Before they get, now they want to interview before. It's always been bad. Popovich is trying to tell you in his rude way, just stop this.
1: Yeah.
0: Stop it, okay? Belichick, the same way. Okay, so if he's waiting and they say, you know, it took too long, he's got a limited time to get in there. So his experience with Rutledge, you can't get the straight technical straight, I got to go. 100% on Sark, okay? And Laura Rutledge said that. After the game with Holly Rowe, where are you going? There's no adjustments to be made. The game is over. Was it a carryover because they couldn't get it in time? And yes, it was, but no, that was poor. I just want to distinguish between the two.
1: I don't have a problem with
0: that. You got precious time. You can't sit around and wait. You got to go make adjustments. But after the game, no, that's poor. You're not going anywhere anytime soon anyway.
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4: 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While we're trying to sort through a lot of blowouts in the first couple of weeks, we're trying to determine relative strength through opponents. Clemson's a 3.5-point favorite over North Carolina this week. Jimmy, is that about what you expected?
5: No, I thought after week one it'd be about 7.
4: And North Carolina's...
5: And Clemson struggled again. North Carolina, they had a little weather delay, but they looked good.
4: They went about 32 to beat East Tennessee.
5: Yeah, I don't know what it's just not... But they still... I mean... Kind of a pick'em game. I mean, Clemson's gonna, they're just gonna go with the freshman. Well, there's some growing pains with that.
4: Oh, we're talking about that because Vezina got hurt. That was why in this game he played. I mean, I think Reynolds is gonna be the guy too. But are we certain that is gonna be from this point forward?
5: Well, no, I'm not certain about anything. But I mean, this was the chalk leading. It was not going to start in Tiger Stadium. His
4: right,
5: first start.
4: Right,
5: that was
4: right.
5: not. That was.
4: That
5: not,
4: was a smart thing.
5: I mean,
4: to do,
5: Paul Stone said, "Like, okay, but soon after he's going to be." So he took the majority of snaps. I didn't know Vezina got hurt, but there is. I know this. The entire Clemson fan base seen enough of Vezina, and that's kind of.
4: And I had to.
5: I mean, he's three starts.
4: Reynolds is significantly more talented.
5: Physically,
4: than what I've seen.
5: He might not give you the best chance of winning games right now.
4: Got a much higher ceiling, and I'm not going to know unless I put him in there.
5: I mean, his first start was pretty damn good statistically against SMU. You know, over 300 yards, three TDs, no interceptions. But, you know, we see his physical limitations.
4: They were behind almost all of that game. But, yeah, he did. He put up some good numbers.
6: If you're someone who hates the transfer portal and how much quarterbacks move around, this is a loss for you. He waited his turn, waited and waited. He waited behind quarterbacks, waited behind Klubnik. It's his turn. He gets like two starts and he's done.
4: Well, you have to be good. You have to perform too.
6: I understand, but sometimes waiting isn't best. Maybe you're better off playing at, ULM or Western Kentucky or something like that, and then you can earn your way back to that top level of a Clemson. If you wait your turn at Clemson, if you're not good by not developing as the second string that whole time, you might get benched in two
4: games. Waiting your turn, it requires you to be at a talent level that a school like Clemson's going to bring in a quarterback every year. All of these power teams, they're going to bring in, whether it's a transfer portal guy or it's a high school guy.
6: He was one of the
4: top. They're going to bring in a quarterback.
6: Charlie,
4: every
6: he was
4: year.
6: One of the top recruits in his class.
5: Okay. Four-star guy at Alabama.
4: Yeah. And maybe you get 2 years in and you're like, well, maybe he's not as good as we thought, okay? You don't just get, you don't.

0: get seniority is a wonderful thing, but you got to back it up too.
1: I agree, but he's one of the few examples of a quarterback that's waited his turn and it did not work out.
0: From that standpoint, I wish it had worked out. I would rather see kids persevere through some troubles and all that, but if they bring in a kid that's more talented than you behind you, it's, you know, it's a tough thing to sit through. I just think Vezina's a very average type.
2: No, he's physical. He doesn't wow you, you know, with his physical.
0: Clemson outgained Georgia Southern 347-266 in a 22-7 game. This was anything but a runaway. It was 16-7 going into the fourth quarter. They didn't blow Georgia Southern away.
2: No.
0: In this game.
2: No.
1: We asked a couple weeks ago what the Clemson-North Carolina line would be. It is 3.5. Clemson favored at home. Could this be a case? I'll ask you this, Jimmy. We saw this in week 3 last year. Clemson was getting beat in week 3 early. LSU played Florida that night, if you remember. And Florida took a lot of money throughout the day because the Clemson win didn't look as good anymore, right? Clemson lost to maybe Syracuse or Georgia Tech. They were losing.
2: It was an early game.
1: Because that game went so badly, people started betting against LSU. If North Carolina wins by like 14, could you see some people really question LSU and start betting Ole Miss in that night game?
2: No, not maybe as much. No. It would affect it. I'm a little surprised it's got back to 3 at this point. I think it's going to be much closer to 3.5 or 4 than 2.5. I can't. If they go to 2.5, they've already seen the action that they got when it was 2.5. Over the weekend. So I mean, more people are on North Carolina plus the points in this one than Clemson. People are really down on Clemson. Everybody kind of feels that Clemson's not that good right now. It's not going to surprise them.
1: It's a bit of a surprise.
2: If North Carolina wins the same way Georgia Tech did on a fourth round. The difference is they were playing at Tech last year. This one's at Clemson, so it'll be a road win. But still, nobody's going to be as shocked. Clemson was still about 10-point favorites over Georgia Tech in that game. Last year,
1: They played bad in week 2, but it was against a no name, and it just kind of felt like maybe a look ahead spot.
0: Other opponent is a little bit more surprising spread to me, which is Louisville. Is only 1.5 over SMU, and we watched SMU. And Florida State gave them all they wanted. They were in that game.
2: SMU's mistakes. I mean, SMU is way better than Florida State. I have Florida State plus the 3. More than fortunate to push. I mean, Jennings will do this, though. You know, he is slippery and he is super. I mean, he can make plays, but he has a lot of interceptions. So, you know, a lot is going to determine how clean he can play. But you would think that Louisville got the worst out of their quarterback play in the first game, in that first half, and a little bit into the second half.
0: Well, both of these, SMU won on the last play of the game and Louisville lost on the last play of the game. So we comparing Ole Miss and Florida State as opponents?
2: No. I don't think so either.
0: So I think Louisville should be favored by more than 1.5 in this game.
2: They could have beaten Florida State by 2 to 3 touchdowns. You know that.
0: I watched the game too, and I've had the same thing you did. I
2: ended up four turnovers to 0 until the very last play.
0: Right.
1: Louisville still has a path to playoff. This is the only ranked matchup they have for the remainder of the season.
0: So. I like Louisville in the game. 1.5 is easy.
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1: All right, let's go to my buddy Brett Norsworthy over in Memphis. WHBQ Memphis, the Ole Miss Radio Network team. Brett, anything going on this Saturday in Oxford?
2: I don't know. I think there's a book fair or a poetry reading or something like that. I've never been to either in my life, so I'm not going to those. But maybe a football game over there at Vaught Hemingway. I love when the national setup is, Saturday there will be football in the Grove. No, we just picnic and drink and tailgate in the Grove. We play football at Vaught Hemingway.
1: Yes, indeed. You're a great Ole Miss historian. We could go back and, gosh, since the Johnny Vaught years, it's 62 of a top 10 matchup. Of course, Kiffin, makes the jump, within the division. But, there's something about maybe the conference got it right. They broke up Ole Miss, Arkansas. They broke up LSU, Alabama on an annual basis. But they did retain this Ole Miss LSU series.
2: They did get it right. Now, one thing I wish they would do, and I had heard some talk about it when we were going to the 9-game model. I wish they'd put us back around Halloween. This year, Halloween falls on a Saturday, and Ole Miss will be playing Auburn at home that day. I wish we could have flopped those dates and switched those, and instead of playing Auburn that day, be playing the Bengal Tigers that day, LSU that day. They have an open date. That's the week before Alabama for them. So I know that's important, too, but I wish we could get that in. We will make history Saturday one way or the other. We're going to do it for sure this way. Been playing since 1894. Saturday will be the 115th time Ole Miss and LSU has played, but it'll be the very first time they've played in Oxford in back-to-back years.
3: That date you're talking about is when LSU's requested off because of the Alabama series for as far back as I think when Saban was at LSU. Alabama scrolls off the LSU schedule next year. They may not demand an off date that week.
1: So next year, it's just every other year.
3: Yeah, you've got a shot to have at least some of those games maybe following that weekend.
1: Yeah,
2: We love it, even though we know what happened with Billy Cannon and the great Jake Gibbs tells a beautiful story. He's the Ole Miss baseball coach, and he's going out to make a pitching change late in the game down at the box one year, and there's a heckler in the crowd going, "Jake, you're getting close. You may catch him this time. You're getting close."
1: well. Also, was it Michigan that just had to go find an extra clock? Tiger Stadium just didn't roll it down. That was a very quick incompletion before the Bird Jones to
2: that's
1: Brad
2: right.
1: Davis.
2: Heck, y'all got 4 seconds in 72. Michigan only got one against Western Michigan.
1: Brett, what do you see? There's still some things in place. They're trying to maintain some continuity with, Golding taking over and some of the same staff. But Kiffin, Weiss, and others are gone. You see any differences through two games than from previous years?
2: Jimmy, I have not through two games. Very small sample size. John David Baker was in Coach Kiffin's staff. He wasn't OC. But Joe Judge right there on offense, and Joe Judge's designation, his title, you can go to the media guide or the website and see it. His title officially is head coach of the offense. He's running the offense with JDB, with John David Baker, and we know what we lost in Lane Kiffin and in Charlie Weiss. And I really miss both of them a lot. I miss seeing Coach Big Charlie Weiss, Charlie's dad, around a lot. And LSU just got him a great coach and a great staff. And as soon as he made the change last year and the schedule came out a few weeks later, we knew September 19th was going to be circled. But both programs are in great shape, and LSU's in great shape because of Lane Kiffin. And Lane left Ole Miss in great shape with Pete Golding being instrumental in that. So we're going to have a good game Saturday. I think it's going to come down to the quarterbacks, the two quarterbacks that everybody in the country know that it can play big time, and Levitt did opening weekend, Trinidad did opening weekend, and there's a reason why, Jimmy, the quarterbacks have the best-looking girlfriends, because it's the most important position in all of team sports.
1: Yes, indeed. And Chambliss is he's special. We didn't have to, you know, we were in Baton Rouge doing the show, and Kiffin was saying, "Well, I don't know who our starter is going to be early." Well, I'm going to tell you who your starter is going to be. I saw Chambliss, and look, by the way, Simmons is having a nice start. You know, at Missouri, you know, he's having a nice. Yeah, I think 6-7 touchdowns, no interceptions to this point early on. But Chambliss is just—he's just better. What did you think about the Louisville game? Did you see? I thought Chambliss had to. I didn't see as many guys wide open that we've seen in previous years. But man, he put some balls in some tight windows. And then we saw some defensive breakdowns, or maybe some holes on defense when it took a struggling Louisville quarterback maybe a couple of quarters to get going as well.
2: Yeah, in the first half, I thought they might pull the quarterback for Louisville, and then in the second half, he looked like Johnny Football. He was terrific against us. So which game against Louisville do you want me to grade? Because it was about three different games. It was a real slow start, and then Ole Miss was really good in the middle, and then at the end left the door open for Louisville to tie the game. I still can't believe Louisville didn't go for two and try to swing that momentum. That would have been the knockout punch. I think they would have walked right in with having Ole Miss on its heels defensively. They elected for the tie at 38, and everybody in the ballpark knew Trinidad was going to get the ball and drive the field goal range, and Lucas Carnero was going to knock it through from the same distance and the same hash mark that he made it, the winner down in the Sugar Bowl against Georgia. So I've seen this team flash really, really good, but I've seen it look rather average at times, and I'm hoping that we're building to our really first four-quarter game of the year because it's going to take it. Hadn't won the rushing battle in either game. Louisville and Charlotte has outrushed Ole Miss. If LSU outrushes Ole Miss, they'll name the score.
1: Yeah, Lacey did come back after he was sidelined for a little bit in that Louisville game with 13 carries for 87 yards and two TDs. Is he 100%?
2: He's close to it. He took a pounding early in the Louisville game that about 900 pounds fell on top of him. And the ball was right under his chest. They thought he might even crack his sternum. He didn't. They've imaged it. He's fine. But he just really got roughed up that whole night. And by the end of the game, I mean, he was like a boxer that had been sent reeling. Louisville just pounded him. And he had to take most of the fourth quarter off. Was back last week against Charlotte. Played limited. Looked good. And he's a full go. 27 touchdowns in his Ole Miss career. But he still hadn't caught one. So maybe look out for a swing pass out in the flats to Quan Lacey early to really get it going. And that's when Trinidad is at his best, is when he kind of gets lathered up early in the game, hits a couple early pop passes, and really starts feeling it. In that Louisville game, he couldn't get in a flow until late second quarter and early third quarter.
3: Brett, with all of the focus on the offenses, losing T.J. Dottery and Prince Will Umanmielen seems to have left a big, big hole defensively for Ole Miss. They've only got four sacks. Umanmielen's got five by himself. And you mentioned the rushing numbers already, and Dottery has been phenomenal here. Are those the biggest losses, and maybe not on the offensive side?
2: Well, they are very big losses, and both great youngsters and key players. And I saw T.J. at SEC Media Days, and he kind of gave me that look of like, you know, you're not mad at you. And I shook his hand. I said, hey, you made a business decision. I'll appreciate you forever for what you did for Ole Miss. And, you know, I'll see you in September. Just no rancor whatsoever. That's the way it is out there. If you're going to give, you got to be able to get. And if you get players like Ole Miss has done, you got to understand it when they make a decision. But, yes, we do miss them. And I'm a little surprised so far that the defensive line hadn't been a little more consistently ferocious. And I think it is building to this game, starting with Cam Franklin and then the defensive MVP of the Sugar Bowl, Will Echols. But we got Centarian Perkins out there. We got a transfer from Oregon and Blake Purchase. And Ole Miss is much better at linebacker this year than it was last year with Ferrelli, Tajay Butler, and the Baylor transfer, Keaton Thomas. So I think this defense, the whole team, is really poised for its best game.
1: You know, one of the, you know, talking to Brett Norsworthy again, WHBQ in Memphis, part of the Ole Miss Network, getting ready for LSU Ole Miss Saturday night. You're talking about one of Kiffin's, with anything identified, was with the new era of roster building, the NIL, and kind of created a, got a game plan with the Grove Collective and leaned on the Ole Miss fan base and the supporters to, you know, to give. And they did give like none before. Is this level of commitment, is this going to determine, you know, if how well Ole Miss handles life after Lane Kiffin? Is it going to be still going to get that support, or, you know, how critical is this stretch, the first season or two without Lane Kiffin, to, you know, get Ole Miss people to continue to give their support in that way?
2: Well, it's like any building campaign around campus. You know, the old saying is you're a strong campus if you have building cranes on campus, and, you know, kind of one morphs into another and you develop another one. Well, the best way to keep it going is by winning. You can pass the hat all you want when you're seeing results. And Coach Kiffin, he did. He laid out a blueprint after getting – we just got blasted down at Athens during the 2023 season when we all were thinking we're pretty good. And afterwards, he went to people and go, here's what it's going to take, or we're going to keep being in these kind of games and not being able to win them. And people rallied around him. Walker Jones at the Collective, our athletics director, Keith Carter, heck, the whole alignment at Ole Miss. We've got our act together collectively, pardon the pun, better than we've ever had, from the chancellor to the AD to the football coach to the Grove Collective. But Coach Kiffin laid out that blueprint. He laid it out at LSU before he was ever going to take the job. He told people this is what it's going to take. He absolutely knows and thrives in this chaotic system that he is really made for. He's just a super coach. I think the best game day coach I've ever been around. With, you know, a lot of hands-on contact with coaches, but he is just a really good game day coach. And I'll tell you something else he is, and yeah, the Ole Miss guy's going to say this. He's a really good guy, Jimmy, and I've texted you that. I hit it off well with him. I don't know why, but we did. We hit it off. We got along great. He treated me with as much respect and accord as any coach ever has, and I've gotten along with every Ole Miss coach, but he treated me great, and I don't have one bad thing to say about him. I want to beat him Saturday, but I don't affect the outcome of the game. Heck, all I do is talk about it. It was good to see him at SEC Media Days, and just zero personal rancor with me. And if win or lose, I'm going to probably shoot him a text on Sunday. Probably won't as much if we beat him, because he don't want to hear from anybody after a loss. I know that. But if Ole Miss were to lose, I'll shoot him a text Sunday into Monday and congratulate him, wish him well the rest of the year.
1: We know that, you know, Ole Miss LSU games can get a little rowdy outside the stadium as well. Do you hear of any extra layers of security, or is it going to be business as usual?
2: Well, it's going to be very secure. LSU fans will be safe. They will be welcomed. It will be fun. I love this game. I love coming down there. And, Jimmy, I'm telling all my friends, I'm really trying to preach this on Memphis radio and even on our pregame show on Saturday. In an Ole Miss win, let's say we do win, we need to keep something in mind. We got to go back to Tiger Stadium next year. And we're going to have to go back there in years ahead. We're going to play again. And it was a little bit like when Coach Saban had to return in 2008 to Tiger Stadium. You know, every year after that, it became more about the teams on the field. And this will as well. But everybody's going to be welcomed, and they will be safe. And I don't think anything will happen. I sure don't want it to any youngster, to any LSU fan, or to any LSU coach. And you see a big push from the Ole Miss people. We don't want it to look like Neyland Stadium looked in 2021 when the game was delayed almost 40 minutes and they didn't even get a penalty called on them.
3: Brett, what was it like when Tuberville came back the first time versus subsequent times after that?
2: Well, we went down there the first year and upset them his first year, and that helped it a little better when he came back in 2000, having gone down there and won the first time. But it was very animated, as you can imagine. And look, I want people to have fun, and we know we're not going to a poetry reading, we're not going to a book fair, we're not going to a glee club on Saturday. I'm not asking people to come down there and put their Sunday church manners on, but we don't want anything to cross the line and anybody to be imperiled, or children, or anybody at all to be injured, and I don't think they will. Jimmy, we know, all three of us know this series. We know there's a lot of passion in it. It's a lot of fun in it. And sometimes things can get a little sideways, but we don't want it to Saturday. We want the story of the day to be the game that starts at 6:30 with eyes of the country on it and game day in town.
1: Very interesting that, yes, you've been on the other side of this visit when you went to Knoxville when Kiffin made his return there. Brett, we appreciate it, man. Always a pleasure to join. Thanks for taking some time out to join
4: us.
1: And I'll see you tomorrow on your show, buddy.
2: You got it. Anytime for you guys down there, you know I like coming to Tiger Stadium, Jimmy. Thank y'all.
1: Yes, indeed. Brett Norsworthy out of Memphis, part of the Ole Miss broadcast team. 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
5: Yeah, you got to call ahead of time. If you can, please reserve your spot. So we can reserve a spot for you in the Crowntown Room. It's tables of any size. So we'll have the audio piped in. So three big screen TVs to watch the game. So hand-cut steaks, great service, the wine options, the tamales, the appetizers, just you name it, man. Great place to take in the game. So it can be festive over here in the Crowntown Room.
4: We got so much to look forward to this week. I think it's some really compelling matchups besides LSU and Ole Miss. So we'll start to get into some of those as we get later in the week. But we're getting the part of the schedule where not all, but a lot of the rental wins, the garbage day. There's still enough of them this weekend, but we're just about through that part, Jimmy, where we're starting to get into the teeth of the schedule.
5: There's a lot of
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4: 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Yeah, there's too many. But after this weekend, a lot of them move out, and it runs into conference play. So this is our kind of year, our kind of time of year, man.
5: 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I mean, I think they're pretty much across the board. 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You know, is three non-conference games, and you play. You're nine straight. Number over here at Dozy Place to reserve your spot for the Crowntown Room if you want to watch LSU Ole Miss Saturday night, 387-5331. 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
12: Hunt Palmer coming to you from the Raising Cane studio downtown in the capital city on this Tuesday. Means we're brought to you by Immense Network, Cloud IT Management. Hope your work week's off to a good start. Appreciate you hanging out with us. Jordan Kitchens, Cassie Spazzali back there in the ones and twos. And we got a lot to get to. In the second hour, we're going to talk about Trinidad Shambliss. We're going to hear from Pete Golding. We'll also hear from Lane Kiffin. A lot of LSU Ole Miss in hour number two. In hour number one, you're going to hear me here for about 12 minutes, and then we're going to move the mic over to a few others. Brad Logan is in Mississippi with the Talk of Champions. He'll talk about what's going on in northern Mississippi and view this thing from the Ole Miss side of things. Excited to talk to Brad. Met up with him at SEC Media Days in July, and he'll join us. I'll jump on their show tomorrow. So appreciate Brad. He'll be here in 15 minutes. Glenn West, just with LSU player interviews. I know Prince Willimon Mielen came out to talk. Not sure who else came out for player interviews, but Glenn was there. We'll talk to him about what he heard from the Tiger players today. And then Sharif Ishak, going to jump on at the end of hour number one to talk about the black and gold as they fall to 0-1 and now look forward to a trip to Baltimore. So we'll talk to Sharif coming up in 45 minutes. Let's crank this thing up. It's our opening drive.
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12: Now, we've been looking forward to this week, obviously, since Halloween of last year through Thanksgiving of last year when the move became official that Lane Kiffin would come to LSU, and everybody said, well, They're going to play next year. It'll be in Oxford. Let's see how that goes. And we're finally here, right? And it's going to be, for me, a slow build. Today, we're going to talk to Brad Logan about it. We're going to talk to Glenn West about it. We'll hear from the coaches about it. I'm going to kind of stay in the background on today's show. And then we'll get a little bit more detailed as the week goes forward. And I tell you that to suggest that this segment I do right here on Tuesday is not going to be the most impactful segment of the week. I don't think this is the most vital in breaking down this game. It's not going to decide the outcome on Saturday. This is a Tuesday segment and a build to Saturday. But I think it's interesting. And I'll say this to start it as well. I don't know any of these people that I'm about to list off. I don't talk to them. I don't have a relationship with them. This is purely my read on the situation. But I'm going to go through a list of six people slash peoples that Saturday means the most to. Because ultimately, when you boil this thing down, it's just two longtime rivals, top 10 teams, playing their third game of a 12-game season, right? That's what it is, ultimately. Ole Miss has got a home game. LSU's got a road game. It's in the league. It's your first game in the league. You've got eight more. Like, they're in the same place. But it's a big deal, right? I'm not going to poo-poo that. And so the group slash person I put at the last part of this list, I don't mean to suggest, no big deal. It's a big deal to everybody. But somebody's got to be first, and somebody's got to be last, okay? So I'll start at the top with, I think, the person slash group of people that Saturday means the most to is Lane Kiffin. I think that. I don't know Lane. Never met him. Never spoken to him. Not once. Haven't even been to a press conference that he's been at because they always have him right in the middle of my show. So I can't go. But I just sense, in watching Lane Kiffin for over a decade, in seeing him in press conferences and reading quotes that he gives out, that he's ultra competitive and wants to control the narrative and wants people to see it from his point of view. And what he did last November into December when he took the job was controversial. And I think he believes he did the right thing. I certainly understand what he did. I read a column from Dan Wolkin today, who's a national columnist, who said it's completely defensible to leave Ole Miss for LSU, absolutely. Then Wolkin went on to criticize the way that Lane has spoken to the media since, and that's his opinion. It's perfectly fine. I don't totally disagree with it. But he wants revenge here for the way that he feels Ole Miss people feel about him. I don't know that he quite gets that dynamic, where if you leave for a conference rival, you're not going to be welcome back. Nick Saban won a national title here and didn't even leave for Alabama. He came back and was just persona non grata. And Lane's not alone in this. Houston Nutt resigned from Arkansas and 3 days later took the Ole Miss job in the league. Tommy Tuberville left Ole Miss and went right to Auburn. Dan Mullen left Mississippi State and went to Florida. Like, this happens all the time. But Lane did it in a way that painted him negatively, and he doesn't like that. But he wants to prove to Ole Miss that his decision to leave for LSU was right. I believe that. He may not say that outwardly, and he may say, oh, Pete's doing a great job, and it's great for them, and it's great. I don't believe that for a second. I think he wants LSU to destroy Ole Miss. And I think that's why he is the guy that this means the most to. He is number one on my list. Number two on my list is the Ole Miss fan base. Because the Ole Miss fan base can outwardly project and back up with past history that they have arrived on the national scale. You can say, look, go back over the last 5 years. At the top of the SEC in terms of wins and losses, it's Georgia, it's Alabama, and it's Ole Miss. We have won more games than LSU. We have won more games than Florida. We have won more games than Auburn. We have won more games than Tennessee. We've won more games than Texas A&M. We've made it into the college football playoff, won a couple of games, beat Georgia in the Sugar Bowl, and played Miami to the last 20 seconds. We beat LSU last year. The Heisman Trophy winner from LSU came into Oxford and lost. This is not the era of Ole Miss recruiting a bunch of three stars with Ed Orgeron or Houston Nutt and trying to punch up in class and play in the Capital One Bowl. This is the NIL era. We've got the Grove Collective. We recruit the transfer portal in an era where high school recruiting is devalued, and we win a lot of games, and we've got Heisman Trophy candidates. We've arrived, and it's not all Lane Kiffin. Pete Golding was a big part of this, and we're going to sustain this with our collective, with the infrastructure we've got in place, with Pete Golding at the helm. We are going to make this work. We are not little old Ole Miss from 1970 to 2017. That's what they can outwardly say. And you can back that up. But at the same time, you have to have a little bit of fear that suggests that Kiffin is the one that got this thing cooking. And if he comes to Oxford on Saturday and wins by 20, that's not going to be a good look. And at that point, the fear has to be, well, Golding's defense didn't play great against Louisville and didn't play good enough against LSU, and that's his side of the ball, and Trinidad's only got 1 year left, and maybe this was Lane Kiffin driving the bus, and oh, by the way, he just embarrassed us. And you cannot have that if you're the Ole Miss fan base. So to them, this is vital. I was here when Nick Saban came back. There's an element of pride. We can do this without you. And if he comes in and beats your brakes off, conversely, if he comes in and you handle him, you can show him. Get the one up. So the Ole Miss fan base is two. Pete Golding's three, for all those reasons I just said. Pete Golding is now the guy who's got pressure on him. And if his defense gives up 45 points on Saturday and they lose that game, it's not going to be pleasant in Oxford. Doesn't mean the money's going to dry up. Doesn't mean their season's over. But he's the guy that got handed the keys. And he's the guy that's got to maintain this. He cannot allow it to fall off a cliff. And Saturday means a lot to him to show to the Ole Miss fan base, to show to his Ole Miss program, to show to the nation, we can sustain this without Lane. It's one game, but it's a big one because of the guy that's on the other sideline. His job is to score a bunch of points, and your job is to stop him. Huge for Pete Golding. He's third. I think fourth here is the Ole Miss guys that stayed. Chambliss, Lacey, Eccles, Alexander, list goes on. The Ole Miss guys that decided to stay, this means a lot to them because they're the guys that were on the team and their coach decided, hey, nice job, did everything I asked you to do, but I don't think you can win. I can win a championship and sustain excellence here. I know I can do it over there. I'm out of here. Y'all go get them in the playoffs. Like that's a tough look. I understand why Lane Kiffin did it, but his players were the ones that got walked out on. And I think it means a ton to them. Now, they don't have to sustain this excellence like Golding does. Golding's looking at this in a 6-year, 10-year window. They're looking at a 2-month window because everybody else is about out the door after that. So I still think Golding is above them, but to the Ole Miss guys whose coach walked out on him, he's across the sideline. Means a lot to them. I think it's fourth. Fifth, I think, is the LSU fan base. Because you want to sit in your ivory tower with your three national championships in the last 25 years and point and laugh at Ole Miss. You want to. But you need to beat them, right? You need to prove to them that you stole their coach, now he beat you, go sit in the corner where you're supposed to be. Everything that I told you about what Ole Miss is trying to prove to the LSU fan, you're going, you're never going to do that. We took your coach. He's the guy that did all this. And you get a chance to get to look at that on Saturday. Oh, by the way, you win the game. That's a huge road win in league. I think to the LSU fan base, who in some cases have family members that cross state lines to went to Ole Miss, in some cases have coworkers or clients just across the state line that are Ole Miss Rebels, you want the bragging rights. I think you're not living in fear of everything slipping away like the Ole Miss fans could be. It may be a small part of what they're doing. But you're not living in that fear. You're thinking you're just building. You're about to take off. Ole Miss is trying to maintain without the guy who piloted the ship initially. LSU's got a bigger runway here because you're just at the beginning. So I don't think that LSU fans necessarily need it as bad as Ole Miss fans, plus the game's in Oxford. So it is important to LSU fans, as I said at the beginning, not to diminish it. It's important, but it's not to that level. And then last on this list, y'all, is six for me, and that's the LSU players. This whole circus that goes on in Oxford, I don't know that they care. I don't think Braylon Moore cares. I don't think Dylan Jones cares. What does DJ Pickett care?
14: that Lane Kiffin walked out on Ole Miss last December.

0: care about the drama between LSU and Ole Miss. He's from Canada. He's spending 1 year here. And so I think when you look at the pressure and who wants it worse, it starts with Kiffin, who's got to manage his emotions this week. Then it's the Ole Miss fan base, who's got a lot hanging in the balance here, trying to sustain the great run that they've had. Then you got Golding right there, and he's got to manage his emotions and try to match wits with Lane Kiffin and Charlie Weiss, who he knows well. But it's a big day for him. Then you got those Ole Miss guys trying to prove it to their old coach. Then you got LSU's fan base that's candidly more invested in LSU football than a lot of the guys who transfer in, cash a six-figure check or a seven-figure check in some cases, and bounce after a year. LSU fans are more invested than that. They're here for 50, 60, 70 years. And then you got the LSU players. And I think that's an interesting aspect of this, that the guys that are on the field, that are trying to make the plays, they're the guys that are least affected by the circus that this will be. It's at least my thought on this. It's important to everyone. I don't mean to suggest that LSU's players don't care, but keep in mind, this might be the most difficult game on their schedule. Would you argue it's their toughest road game? It's that, Tennessee, or Auburn. It's certainly not Arkansas. Dropping your toughest road game? That's not a death sentence. You got to come back and beat Texas A&M. Then you've gotten out of the month 3-1 where you always had to be. You got to handle your business in October, and then you got to go 3-1 again in November, and that's how you make the playoffs. For Ole Miss, it would be losing a home game, which is tougher. So it's going to be a madhouse, and we'll go up to Mississippi in our next segment. Brad Logan will join us when we come back.
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0: Tuesday edition of the Hunt Palmer Show is brought to you by Immense Networks, Cloud IT Management. 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That's immense.net. Let's go up to Northern Mississippi. Brad Logan with the Logan Media Network. Talk of Champions, contributor to the Ole Miss Spirit on Three. Good enough to give us a little time on the Jim's Firearms Hotline. Brad, how we doing?
1: It's wild in Oxford, Hunt. You know that. It's what we all anticipated. It's what you and I talked about. By the way, great to see you in Tampa. And it was it's kind of what everybody wants to talk about, the return of Lane Kiffin. But the season doesn't end, and I know we'll talk about that because LSU's got Texas A&M and Ole Miss has Florida. And fascinating to see here in Oxford on Saturday for sure.
0: Yeah, somebody's going to have to get up off the mat come Sunday morning. We'll see just who that is. Let's talk about this Ole Miss team. You've seen them play eight quarters now. Offensively, does it look like the concepts of the Kiffin Weiss offense with John David Baker, or are there notable differences?
1: Yeah, fairly notable differences. I think the tempo is slower. We've seen Ole Miss kind of trying to figure some things out at wide receiver. I know Deuce Alexander, I expect to see him double and bracketed all day because he's the best receiver Ole Miss has. They need receivers to step up. Obviously, Caden Lee's off to Missouri. Winnie Watkins is off to LSU. Then they've got the two receivers that were so good last year, Trey Wallace, along with so many other receivers that are going off to the NFL. So now, at this point, you have to wonder, where do they turn to? Horatio Fields is the name that we've seen that has popped up. Caleb Odom, the tight end, caught a touchdown pass a couple weeks ago. Turned out really well for Ole Miss. And so that's kind of the question mark to that receiver. But, yeah, I mean, I don't know if they go faster pace. You know, when John David Baker was at East Carolina, he had a faster pace offense, so we'll see if that happens. I know both these teams, I have no doubt, that Lane and Charlie Weiss are playing things close to the best. And I have no doubt that Pete Golding, Joe Judge, and John David Baker are doing the same.
0: Kewon Lacy, health update, what can you tell us?
1: He's good to go. I was a little concerned for Ole Miss whenever he went down against Charlotte. He'd been dealing with an upper leg injury around the thigh area. He hurt it against Miami, and I was told it wasn't the same injury. Everything is soft tissue, according to Pete Golding in regards to injuries. He told us on Monday, by the way, that everybody should be good to go. There were a number of players that were held out against Charlotte. We were told injury. I think it's more gamesmanship and load management. But yeah, he ran the ball more than I anticipated. JT Lindsey and Mekhi Frazier, they did get carries in the second half. Didn't look particularly great. I think that may be one reason we saw so much of Lacy. I have not seen Ole Miss be as productive behind Lacy in the running game is what I anticipated. We've not seen Joshua Dye either, those three transfers. So be interested to see what happens. But right now, yeah, look, he's good to go.
0: Trinidad Chambliss, I watched him with my own eyes in the Superdome against Georgia, just run all over the place and make Kirby Smart's life miserable for four quarters. Louisville found out about that in the second half a couple of weeks ago. How vital is he to Ole Miss's chances of winning on Saturday?
1: He is the end-all, be-all,
0: yeah.
1: Hunt. And that's the thing about it is he's good with his feet, but he likes to stay in the pocket. You know, obviously he was elusive against Georgia, but he had to be.
0: Right.
1: He has not had to be elusive against Louisiana, against Louisville, and against Charlotte. He will have to be mobile when LSU comes to town on Saturday. So I think fascinating to me to watch is the quarterback play from both LSU and Ole Miss, because Lane has talked about Trinidad a lot. But what I was fascinated was that Pete talked about Sam Leavitt by saying, quote, "We want to make him be a pocket passer." My whole point is if you and I talk at the end of the game and Ole Miss has won the game by how many ever points, whatever, that's only because they were able to contain Sam Leavitt. I think the key for LSU to win the game, and maybe decisively, is if he gets outside the pocket to open up the passing game and to run and gets a couple touchdowns and gets over 100 yards on the ground, LSU's tough to stop. And I think if they're able to do that, it's going to be a tough day for Ole Miss. I think that puts so much pressure on the Ole Miss defense, specifically the defensive ends and the linebackers, to contain Sam Leavitt. For Ole Miss, if they're going to score, yeah, it's got to be Trinidad Chambliss. But I want to go back to what I said earlier. When you look at the loss of Stribling, the loss of Wallace, Caden Lee, Winnie Watkins, I mean, that's a lot of losses. So they've got to have some receivers step up. Right now, only about three or four have really stepped up.
0: Let's look at the Ole Miss defense. That's obviously Pete Golding's side of the ball. A little bit of continuity there in the big coaching change. It looked fine in terms of the box score against Charlotte, but from what I've gathered from post-game shows, there were some busts that maybe weren't exploited. What have you seen from the defense, specifically the secondary, that may be a bit of an issue?
1: Yeah, issue's a really good word here because of 19 missed tackles against Charlotte.
0: Yeah.
1: And that's just not acceptable. Now, they were better tackling against Louisville. The problem to me, Hunt, is there were so many open receivers kind of running wide open. So a lot of that happened in the second half. A lot of it happened in the third quarter when Ole Miss was rotating a lot of players. But really, that's just – it can't happen. It can't happen against a team like LSU. The good news, I think, for Ole Miss, they do get some players back that didn't play last week. Antonio Kite, Jay Crawford, Jalen Braxton, all of those guys will be back. We will see Sharik Denson, who is the talented transfer from Florida, has not played all year. Pete told us on Monday's press availability that he would be available. So I think the secondary will be better, but until we see it during the game, I'm not sure. I have no doubt if I've seen it, then that means Charlie and Lane have seen it too. And, you know, it could be a big day for Sam Leavitt. I think if LSU wins the game, once again, keeping Sam in the pocket's huge for Ole Miss. You let him get outside and get those linebackers kind of working, secondaries kind of creep in a little bit, corners creep in, go over the top. Man, I'm telling you, it could be a long day for Ole Miss's defense from what I've seen over the first couple of games.
0: LSU's offensive line's been a little bit of a question mark. Lane Kiffin even said that after they beat Ole Miss, scored 51 unanswered points, that the offensive line wasn't great. And Louisiana Tech gave him some fits with a weird alignment, a 3-3-5 on Saturday. I know Will Eccles is a big talent on that Ole Miss defensive front. What is that front seven like and how have they played?
1: Yeah, Cam Franklin is the other name. He's okay. Number five, and he's the guy that's going to kind of live in the backfield. Suntarian Perkins is also, I think they're going to need to spy Sam Leavitt, frankly. I think Sam's going to be very much a running threat for LSU. So if you have someone like a Suntarian Perkins that can spy him, I think that's big. The defensive ends, Blake Purchase, I mentioned Suntarian Perkins, and then Jonathan Maldonado, they've got to step up. I mean, this is a big day. Jordan Renaud has not played well, the transfer from Alabama. He was hurt a lot in the spring. So that's kind of where things are going to live. Jaheim Otis played sparingly. He's the guy that kind of pushed the offensive lineman back and made the tackle. But the thing about it, Hunt, he didn't play with about three games all game. He just made that one highlight. He's got to be better. He's got to be more versatile. He's got to be able to play more snaps for Ole Miss. Getting the backfield, I think it's going to live and die with Cam Franklin, Purchase, Maldonado. I think those are the names you'll probably hear if they're able to get to Sam Leavitt. And I watched a lot of the La Tech game, and there were some breakdowns on that offensive front. That could be an opportunity for Ole Miss to exploit some of that.
0: You know Lane Kiffin well. Saw him for 6 years there in Oxford. How do you think he'll handle the emotion of Saturday in terms of where his mind is and then what his decision-making looks like?
1: Just like he's handled pretty much everything. Very calm. I think he's really good in these situations. And all of this stuff, you know, I like what Lane said in the press conference. Lane was incredible to me. Could not have been more respectful. I have nothing but the utmost respect for him from the way that he treated the press and the way we were able to cover him as a program. So I have no animus whatsoever with Lane. He's a terrific football coach. It's just the way he kind of left. He kind of burned it all to the ground. And I think that's what Ole Miss fans, that's why you'll hear the boos from the crowd. It's kind of the way he left. But I say that he's one of the greatest to ever do it in Oxford. And at one point down the road, he'll be remembered for that. It's just probably not going to happen anytime soon. He handles adversity incredibly well. I have no doubt that he'll handle this very well on Saturday. But here's the thing. It's what people are not really understanding. Lane said it. Pete said it. Neither one of them are going to make a tackle. Yeah. Neither one of them are going to throw a touchdown. It's going to be with the players on the field. And once they kick it off, and it's 4th-and-3, LSU's trailing by 2 with a minute and a half to go at their own 48. I would trust no one in college football any more than Lane Kiffin and Charlie Watts calling the play. That's what's different than last year. That's the biggest difference. Trinidad Chambliss had Lane Kiffin and Charlie Watts in his headset for all year long. And now he's got Joe Judge and he's got Charlie Watts. That's a big difference. And that's an acclimation period. And if you're an Ole Miss fan, you hope that he's gotten past a lot of that. And I think he did in the second half against Charlotte. But Lane Kiffin is one of the best in the business calling plays. That's the advantage LSU has if this game is close down the stretch.
0: Brad, last question. Appreciate the time so much. How big is Saturday for Pete Golding?
1: It's really big. I think because I had a conversation with someone with your network, and we both agreed that if you're going to get Lane in LSU, Pete needs to get him this year. And the reason I say that is not because LSU maybe may or may not be more talented next year. Ole Miss hasn't won in Baton Rouge since 2008. And it's going to be on steroids next year in Tiger Stadium, depending on what point of the season the game falls. And that means you're going to ask a guy that lost at home to go on the road and beat a team you haven't beaten 08 with all the shenanigans around it. So I think it's really big. I do. And I think that if Ole Miss can win the game, then they can possibly go on the road and beat Florida, and they have an opportunity to get to 10 wins. I don't know. I feel very confident in saying that I don't believe a 10-win season exists with a loss to LSU. So, therefore, I think it is paramount for Ole Miss to win the game if they're going to make the college football playoff and have that special season.
0: Brad, we talked about it. It's a crazy week. I appreciate some time today. Look forward to our conversation tomorrow morning.
1: Look forward to it. Thank you, sir.
0: That is Brad Logan, Logan Media Network, there with the Talk of Champions, part of the Ole Miss Spirit on 3 as well. Brad does awesome work. We appreciate his time. It was great to meet him there in July. And, again, I mentioned I'll be on his show coming on tomorrow, so I'm looking forward to that. It was that was an interesting conversation, for sure. There is some trepidation with the way that Ole Miss has played in a couple of aspects. The wide receivers beyond Deuce Alexander, and then a couple of levels of that defense have had some issues early. But I would suggest to you that LSU's wide receivers outside of Winnie Watkins have had some trouble separating, and LSU's offensive line hasn't been super good. So they both got a really nice non-conference win, and they both got a blowout against an inferior team that had some issues. Now you go for your SEC debut and try to figure it out. It's going to be quite a scene in Oxford, Mississippi. Appreciate Brad Logan for giving us a little bit of time here. Let's take a time out and come back. Glenn West has spent some time with the LSU players over the last hour and a half. We'll see what they had to say. That's next.
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0: edition of the Hunt Palmer, always brought to you by Immense Networks, cloud IT management online at immense.net. That's immense.net. Appreciate Brad Logan, who does some contributing over on three at the Rebel Spirit. Let's stick with the on three theme. Glenn West with the Bengal Tiger, covering LSU with us every single Tuesday, joins us on the Jim's Firearms Hotline. Glenn, how we doing?
1: Doing great, Hunt. How about yourself?
0: I'm doing quite all right. Tell me what players came today so I can frame my questions appropriately.
1: We got Whit Weeks and we got Prince Will Umon Mielen.
0: All right. Two players. So we got a former Ole Miss Rebel and we got a guy that threw up on the field there last year. So let's talk about that. What did Prince Will have to say about going back to Oxford and this week for him and obviously three other LSU Tigers that played for Ole Miss last year?
1: Yeah, you can tell that they were pretty well media trained, I would say, today with their answers. Didn't give us a whole lot of bulletin board material, which I guess, you know, from an LSU perspective is a good thing. But I think Princeville is just, you know, he's excited about the opportunity to get to go back there. Did, you know, obviously a lot of great things for Ole Miss last season. But, you know, he was very short with his answers, very concise in terms of just explaining, like, it's just the next game on a schedule. And that was something that Weeks told us too, and just like we got big goals for us as a team this year, and this is just one of, you know, 12 in terms of the regular season for us. So both players were very much kind of just clear and concise with their answers, and didn't give a whole lot of extra sauce to them.
0: Well, all due respect to Christopher Vezina, Tate Reynolds, and Blake Baker. This is a different animal at quarterback with Trinidad Chambliss for Prince Willimon Mielen. He got an up close and personal look at him in practice last year, and certainly during the season. Do you have anything to say about the Ole Miss quarterback?
1: Yeah, he did. He just talked kind of about how shifty he is as a player and how important it is for guys to do their one of 11s, you know, making sure that their gaps sound and their run fits are clean. And look, I think the front seven here for LSU, they've been fantastic in their first two outings. And I know that you mentioned those quarterbacks that they've been facing aren't what they'll be facing this weekend, but all you can really go off of is what they've been doing so far. And so far, they've been getting some great push on these offensive lines, making a ton of plays in the backfield, and Umon Mielen and Weeks have been right there in the middle of all of it. So a big part of this game plan obviously is going to have to be about trying to get Chambliss off of his game a little bit and getting some pressure and finishing off some plays. And that's, I think, a lot of what the focus has been for that unit this year, this week.
0: Like, so many people are going to talk about Marcel Reed in 2024 and Marcel Reed in 2025 and Diego Pavia last year and Trinidad Chambliss last year against Blake Baker. These mobile quarterbacks have given LSU some fits where, outside of those halves of football, Blake Baker's had a really good defense for three.

0: 3 years here in Baton Rouge. So what do you make of that? Do you think that's a very relevant piece to the puzzle on Saturday?
1: I do. I mean, I think you got to go out there and prove it. I will say this, though. I do think that Blake Baker has not had a group of players, a collection of playmakers like this in his 3 years as defensive coordinator. I think when you look at not only what Umar Mielen's done, but Jordan Ross and certainly Deuce Gerald and some of these guys on the interior, then Whit Weeks, TJ Dottery, Deshaun Spears, they have some real playmakers here with this group that they've been able to really lean into these first couple weeks of the season. And so there's going to be no excuse this week. If Shambles goes off for 120 yards rushing and a couple touchdowns, like LSU is not going to have a whole lot to point at other than the fact that they didn't execute the game plan. And so that it's going to be a big test for Blake Baker too, to your point. And so but I do think that they have the players and they have the playmakers to be able to at least get Shambliss off of his rhythm a little bit. We'll see if they actually are able to do it, because Shambliss, I think, is probably the best quarterback that they'll face this season. But they have the pieces in place, I think, to at least put up a really strong effort this weekend on that front.
0: Let's talk now about Sam Leavitt, LSU's quarterback. He leads the SEC with 4 interceptions through 2 weeks, 1 against Clemson, 3 more against Louisiana Tech. Is that a concern moving forward?
1: Yeah, I mean, you got to take care of the football. It was something that he talked about after the game. He was maybe, you know, pressing a little bit, trying to make some things happen in that Louisiana Tech game that, you know, when the offense was kind of sputtering and not being able to get it into the end zone in the first half, that he was just trying to force things a little bit. And you can't do that this weekend. I mean, if you give that Ole Miss team and that Ole Miss fan base any kind of extra momentum throughout the course of the early part of this game, you could be in real trouble in terms of trying to fight your way back from it. So when they get into scoring positions, they got to take care of the football, you know, punch it in, try to get 7. But Leavitt, I think he understands kind of what went wrong for him in that Louisiana Tech game, and you know, something that Kiffin talked about, that they showed him those throws, you know, the Monday after the game, and I think they're all correctable throws, and so correctable decisions as well. And so we'll see kind of what he looks like, but this is going to be a big first test for him as well, because I do think a part of this game that LSU is going to have to really lean into is testing this Ole Miss secondary. And so that means that Leavitt's going to have to air it out some. He's going to have to put the ball in the right place, and those receivers are going to have to get open.
0: Sports can be weird. Football can be weird. I mean, Dylan Jones ran for 113 yards against Clemson and never ripped off a long one, just consistently got 7, 8, 9, 10 yards. Then, back on Saturday against Louisiana Tech, all of his production was on one run. His first 10 runs went for 2 yards or less. So, like, how do you feel about the LSU ground game right now?
1: Yeah, I mean, they have to certainly show that there's more consistency there. I think it starts, you know, up front. You know, Kiffin has been very publicly open about the fact that they need more from their offensive line, particularly on the interior, to open up some holes for those running backs, in particular with Dylan Jones. So they have to figure out a way to get that ground game going here and be able to complement what they want to do with the passing game, because I do think that probably the strength of Ole Miss's defense is in this front seven with guys like Suntrine Perkins and Cam Franklin and William Eccles. If you're able to really establish the run early, and I think it forces them to change up some things defensively. So Dylan Jones is obviously going to be a huge piece of the puzzle this weekend, and I think, you know, we'll see kind of how they improve. I don't get the sense that any changes are coming up front on the O-line. Kiffin was asked about that yesterday, and he kind of said that, you know, really nothing that they've seen in practice or in the game suggests that they need to make any kind of sweeping changes here ahead of SEC play.
0: How do you think it goes on Saturday?
1: I've gone back and forth on this all off season, as I'm sure many people have. I've kind of approached this game with, like, I'm expecting anything and everything in terms of possible outcomes. I could see LSU going in there and winning by 30. I could see Ole Miss rising to the occasion and beating LSU by a couple scores. Like, I think probably somewhere in between, obviously, this is what kind of happens there. But I think LSU is if they can limit the turnovers offensively and not give any extra ammunition to Ole Miss and that crowd and that fan base, I think they can go in and get this win. I think they are the more talented roster when top to bottom. I think that there are some real holes that they can try to attack Ole Miss on defense. And if you're able to just find a way to stymie Trinidad Shambliss even a little bit. If you hold him to, you know, the one or two touchdowns he had last year. I mean, like, LSU's defense last year held Ole Miss to 24 points. It's not like they went off for 40 points on these guys last week or last year. So if they can hold them around that 25, 30-point range, I think the offense is going to have enough juice in there to get some points as well. So I got LSU, you know, probably in a close one, but probably in that 34 to 30 range is where I'm kind of thinking right now.
0: It's going to be a wild one. We appreciate the time, Glenn. Have a great rest of your week.
1: Yes, sir. Thanks, Hunt.
0: He is Glenn West with the Bengal Tiger, part of the team over there on 3. I want to remind you about One Bath and Closets. 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Still got plenty to get to. Sharif Isaac's going to join us coming up here next. Glenn said something interesting there at the end of the interview. He said that Trinidad Chambliss and Ole Miss only scored 24 points, and that is correct. Like, they didn't go nuts on LSU offensively, but in that game, and we'll talk about it in hour two as well, Ole Miss ran 90 plays. They did fumble the ball inside the 3-yard line going in for a touchdown. There was a catch. I can't remember who knocked it out, but one of the safeties for LSU, either Cooley or Halsey or somebody, knocked it out.
2: Halsey
0: knocked it out at the 2-yard line, and LSU fell on it to thwart a scoring opportunity there. So it was a day where the Ole Miss offense really controlled things, but they didn't score as many points as they probably should have, which is a good thing for Blake Baker and his defense. I'm not going to discredit A.J. Halsey for making a play, but I think context is important in going into that. So LSU needs to play better on defense this year than they did last year. I think Ole Miss has a weaker offense than it did last year. I think Ole Miss has a worse offensive coordinator than they did last year, but they've got a great quarterback. So we'll talk about him in 15 minutes. Sharif Isaac next.
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0: Parks Cloud IT Management brings you our Tuesday shows each and every week. Sharif Ishak, always a part of those. The WDSU down in New Orleans covering the black and gold with us now on the Jim's Firearms Hotline. Sharif, how we doing?
1: I'm doing optimistic. That's how I'm doing.
0: All right. How are you feeling at halftime of the Saints game against the Lions?
1: Pessimistic.
0: Yes.
1: Not great.
0: What happened after the half?
1: I really, truly felt like that first half and let's just say 6+ minutes of the second half were their preseason snaps. I truly felt like not playing the preseason hindered them a lot. As much as they love to talk about how good the joint practices were, but live game situations are way different. And I think that hurt them, on. I truly think it helped them because they didn't have any cohesion, no chemistry. And then snap of a finger, Tyler Shuck throws that 47-yard deep shot to Chris Olave with about 8:50 left in the third quarter, and then it's boom, it's on, it's game on from there, and they look like the way they ended the season last year.
0: Yeah, it looked great. Any concerns defensively in the second half that you weren't able to limit Detroit enough, and certainly couldn't get the stop when you had to have one late?
1: Yeah, I mean, I think it the age-old saying of, man, your defense gets worn out after supporting the offense for pretty much the first 2.5 quarters, eventually you're going to break, and I think you saw that. I do think those final two turnovers, they're already in a bad spot. You're asking them to do too much as it is, and I think they kind of broke a little bit, but that still doesn't excuse them giving up 156 rushing yards to Jahmyr Gibbs. I understand he's probably the best running back in the NFL with the guy they're about to face next, Derrick Henry. It's a little concerning, yes, but they did their part for the first 2.5 quarters. Now, if the Saints could have just gotten, you know, the offense going, maybe things would have been a different story.
0: Well, we said we didn't want to get into a shootout with Jared Goff. That's what I said last week, and they did. And they ended up coming up a play short on two different occasions, one with a field goal attempt at the end of regulation and two with the two-point conversion. But they were close, and now you got Lamar Jackson, who looked great last week. And, of course, Derrick Henry is ageless, as you mentioned. So you feel like another shootout's coming?
1: I think this one's going to be way more difficult. I told you if there was the game to win of these two, it would have been Detroit.

0: I just think historically they have an issue against Baltimore. It doesn't matter who's playing quarterback or running back. I just don't know why they cannot beat the Baltimore Ravens. And watching what Lamar and Derek did last week in Indy, it's going to be even tougher than Detroit. I just think Baltimore is a better football team than Detroit all around. When you have to face a quarterback who moves, so since you're facing a quarterback who's a running back, and then you're facing a monster of a running back, it's just hell for your defense. One thing they have to fix is, you know, having pressure along their front seven. I do wonder if their strategy of just doing what they did last week might pay off more this week, because you don't want to over pursue and over rush Lamar, and you can see him just take off and just dust you for a lot of yards. I mean, you're asking the defense essentially to climb a tall mountain here with both the guys they're facing, and it's just those two guys, honestly, that I think really scares you. As once he breaks that pocket, man, you're in a lot of trouble, man. You truly are in a lot of trouble. And then trying to tackle that beast of Derrick Henry is, you know, even bigger trouble. But it just doesn't fall on the defense, hon. I mean, the offense has to, under Kellen Moore, the start for games have been awful for pretty much all 18 games, man. I mean, like, I looked it up, 29 plays for, they had 8 drives, 29 plays, 103 yards, 3 sacks, 2 turnovers. I mean, that isn't going to get it done against even the worst teams in the NFL. It's great you're able to come back against some of the bad teams, but it ain't going to work against the Bears. It ain't going to work against the Bengals. It isn't going to work against the Lions and Ravens. So that has to eventually solve itself, because playing from behind all year is just going to put you as a 6-win team again.
1: And last thing here, Sharif, the Ravens have got some injuries out wide. Zay Flowers had a great start to the season and got banged up at the end of the game. Does that change the way that the Saints look at this defensively if the weapons for Baltimore on the outside are not what they expected to have as of 7 days ago?
0: Yeah, I know Zay Flowers. I saw that it's day-to-day with his hamstring. Jacoby Lane is out with his injury for a few weeks, so that's maybe two guys. I'd be surprised if he sits. I really do be surprised if Zay Flowers misses this game. But if it was a Saints with an injury, they definitely missed the game. It's just how it is. But I just think, like, just having Lamar Jackson in himself with anybody around him, it feels like it's a tall task, man. I truly do, man. That's why they're 8.5-point underdogs. Yeah. I'm surprised it's not more than that. Can they keep it close? Yeah. I mean, yeah, if they played more like they did in the second half than they did in the first half, but you need a combination of the Saints' first half defense and the Saints' offense from the second half to work together. And maybe that first game was a preseason game for them, unfortunately, or fortunately in this case, and it helps them this week. But I still have them losing to the Ravens.
1: We'll see. That'll put some pressure on them when they come back home. These were always going to be two difficult ball games, but certainly it gets a little bit easier after this one in Baltimore. Sharif, I got to go for the top of the hour. Appreciate the time, man.
0: All right. See you next Tuesday, buddy.
1: That's Sharif Ishak, WDSU down in New Orleans, covering the black and gold. Looking for our Saints content? You can find it at Hunt on Saints. Lots of LSU Ole Miss content. Find that at Hunt on LSU. We got a lot more coming after SportsCenter on the Hunt Palmer Show.
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10: I'm Christine Lisi. In the aftermath of a late collapse in the loss to Texas, Ohio State coach Ryan Day says they're going to be forced to make some hard decisions. Buckeyes on Saturday became the first AP number one team in 22 years to lose after leading by at least 20 in the fourth quarter. OSU home to Kent State Saturday. Meantime, the main event of that day, of course, Lane Kiffin's return to Oxford as his number 7 LSU Tigers visit his former team, number 8 Ole Miss, 7:30 Eastern on ABC. That game will fall on the shoulders of Tigers QB Sam Leavitt, believes ESPN College Game Day host Reese Davis.
11: So is Sam Leavitt going to be able to stay away from the mistakes and beat them throwing? I think it's a big deal. Those interceptions against Louisiana Tech raised a little bit of an eyebrow for this weekend for me, and we've seen him turn the ball over some at times in his career.
10: Leavitt threw 3 picks in the first half in the win over Louisiana Tech. NHL, the Blackhawks named 21-year-old Connor Bedard their captain. He is the second youngest captain in franchise history. NFL Jets rookie receiver Omar Cooper Jr. considered week-to-week with an ankle sprain. Team hopes he'll be back within the next 4 weeks.
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Going to be hanging out with the guys from Immense later this evening. 8 o'clock, sports trivia at Court's Table. Hope y'all can make it out. It's a big week here. If you're looking to blow off a little steam on a Tuesday, want to come answer some trivia questions, win some gift cards, get a great drink, something to eat, and watch some sports on TV, I'll be locked in to Cubs Braves this evening. But also, calling on trivia questions that you can answer correctly and win. So come on by and see us. Court's Table on Burbank. Looking very much forward to that. 8 o'clock, have you out of there by about 9:15. As I mentioned at the top of the show, for those that were here, it's a slow build this week. In that hour, we heard from

0: We heard from a couple of different sides of the equation. Glenn West, good enough to give us some time here, as he does on Tuesdays. And we talked to Brad Logan from Logan Media Network and Talk of Champions. Brad gave us the Ole Miss side of things. We'll get to Michael Katz later on in the week as well, who's good enough to give us a lot of his time for Ole Miss LSU content over the past couple of years since he's been on that beat. So we're building that direction, and we're going to get into the X's and O's, the Jimmys and Joes, and all of that. I gave my thoughts on who this game means the most to at the top of the show today. I listed out six people or groups of people, and I think it starts with Lane Kiffin. But you know, the way this game is decided, it's going to be on the field. It's not going to be who cares the most, right? And I think the most impactful player on the field is not Sam Levitt, is not Prince Wulumanmielen, is not Kiwan Lacy. The most impactful player on the field is Trinidad Chambliss. And I think that is inarguable at this point, because I think that LSU has a more talented 1-105, 1-22 talent roster. I think LSU's coaching staff is a little bit better. I think Ole Miss is at home, and that matters. But Trinidad Chambliss is the difference maker here. And Lane Kiffin obviously knows him exceptionally well. Talked about him yesterday. We'll start with this bite from Lane on his former quarterback.
1: That's a big challenge for us. I broke it down to him. I said, okay, hey, here's the best playing quarterback in the country last year when you look at how hot he was. And you can say, okay, well, he's not that experienced because it was his first year starting there, but he'd already won a national championship, the best he could possibly do at the level he was at. And then he took a team to the Final Four, and he doesn't make many mistakes. You know, you got to remember, you're dealing with a really mature quarterback, so you're going to have to play really well for a long period of time. I mean, Trinidad would be 24 years old now, you know, still playing college football. That's the same as Drake May and Caleb Williams. So you're dealing with someone that everybody said, well, not that much experience because last year was the first year starting the SEC. He's got a lot of maturity in age and a lot of plays in big-time games that you're going to have to play really well for a long period of time against him.
0: He's really, really, really good. I think it's funny because this time last year, I remember vividly talking about this game, and we were like, well, I think this Trinidad Chambliss guy is going to play quarterback for Ole Miss in this game. Like, they had the hotshot recruit, the guy that was waiting in the wings. They had Austin Simmons. He was next after Jackson Dart. He played the one series against Georgia, went right down the field. Like, this is the guy that's next. And then they're like, well, they got this guy from Ferris State. They're going to throw him out there, I guess. And I remember vividly going, I don't know if this guy's going to be able to handle this, okay? Like, it's one thing to play against Kentucky, who stinks. It's one thing to play against Arkansas, who stinks. It's one thing to play against Tulane, who stinks. And I don't want to hear about, they made the playoff. They stunk. They were terrible. It's one thing to play against those teams. It's another to play against a bunch of NFL guys at LSU. And this is an LSU team that we saw take on Clemson that we still thought was decent and pick off DJ Lagway, a former five-star quarterback, five times. Like, this LSU defense is really something. And then the first Ole Miss possession, LSU got a quick stop. And I vividly remember texting my two college roommates who do not like Ole Miss very much. They're from Memphis. There are a lot of Ole Miss people in their world. They don't like the Rebels. And I remember texting them. I was like, ain't playing Tulane anymore, Trinidad. And he went out there and threw for 314 yards and a touchdown. And he ran for 71 more. And Ole Miss scored 24 points, ran 90 plays, and they beat LSU. But that wasn't all that Trinidad Chambliss did. I mean, you're talking about a guy who led Ole Miss to touchdowns on their first five drives against Georgia in Athens, not the Sugar Bowl, in Athens. They went down the field five times in a row. In Athens, Georgia, he threw for 263 yards and a touchdown, no interceptions, and ran for 42 more and two more touchdowns. So you're talking about going for 305 yards, three touchdowns, no turnovers in Athens against Georgia. Pretty salty. Not a lot of teams playing a ton of defense these days, right? Well, after he went to Athens, Georgia and did that, he came back the next week against Oklahoma, who I just looked this up. Oklahoma, yeah, they weren't a good offense, but Oklahoma last year was sixth in the nation in total defense. This was at Norman, Oklahoma. He throws for 315 yards, runs for 53 more, and Ole Miss goes for 34 points on the Oklahoma defense. That's one of the few teams that was still putting up a fight defensively. Then you go to Georgia in the semifinal. He was 30 of 46, that's 65%, for 362 yards and two touchdowns, no picks. And against Miami, a game they lost, 277 yards passing, a touchdown, No picks. Last year, he threw 22 touchdowns and 3 interceptions. 3. One against Florida, one against South Carolina, one against LSU. But that was it. Like, he's really, really good. And one of the things that makes college players really, really good, it's not good enough in the NFL, but it's good enough a lot of times in college, just not making a mistake. And that's what Trinidad Chambliss is really good at. He's great at making big plays. You saw him against Louisville, throw into windows that weren't open yet, being accurate. But the fact that after halftime, he did make a turnover in the first half. After halftime, he didn't make a mistake. That's why you win. And Georgia forces teams into mistakes. They're big and physical up front. And they'll get a little pressure on you. And they're really fast in the back end. And they'll close those windows real quick. They'll make you make a mistake. He just didn't. He's really, really good. This is another Lane Kiffin bite about his former quarterback and what LSU's up against.
1: I mean, now you're going to get into strategy more, so that's a tough one to answer. But, yeah, Trinidad extends plays. You know, if you look at Trinidad and Kiwan last year, there's very few negative plays at all. They both have phenomenal feet. And so even when we don't block somebody, you know, what happens is you don't get negative plays because Kiwan makes the guy miss and Trinidad scrambles around. And so they rarely play behind the sticks ever because of that. And so I don't know that people look at things that way, but as you know, last year, the way we give him the ball in Trinidad, like, Trinidad's touching it every play, and he's touching it every run, basically. So it's really hard when you have guys that good to create negative plays against them.
0: And he's taking it one step further than I was. I was just talking about the fact that he doesn't make the interception. He doesn't get sacked and fumble and a scoop and score. Lane's saying not only does he not make the big mistake, he didn't make the small mistake. It's 2nd and 10, not 2nd and 16. Because he got away from the sack. It's now 2nd and 6 instead of 2nd and 16 because he didn't take the sack. He got away from the sack. And yeah, he only got 4 yards, but now it's 2nd and 6. And that's what LSU's going to have to deal with. This is not Christopher Vezina. This is not Tate Reynolds. This is not Blake Baker or Trey Kukoc. That's the 4 quarterbacks that LSU has seen. This is nothing, none of that. And this is the guy that dictates whether or not Ole Miss wins or loses. I think LSU is going to score some points on the Ole Miss defense. It hasn't been great thus far. And I think LSU is going to win some one-on-ones, whether that's Umon Mielen coming off the edge, whether that's Deuce Gerald's up front at tackle, whether that's Whit Weeks coming free, whether that's Pickett winning against a wide receiver that the route is called for and he's not open. LSU's going to win some one-on-ones around the field. But Chambliss will have the ball in his hands when that happens. And then at that point, what does he do? Does he take off and run? Does he extend the play until his guy comes open? Or does LSU get him on the ground? Does LSU force a tip ball? Like, it's just going to come down to what they can force Trinidad Chambliss into. It's foolish to me to completely dismiss Kiwan Lacy, and I certainly would not dismiss Kiwan Lacy, but Chambliss's impact is going to be greater. I think Kiwan Lacy in this game is going to go for somewhere between 90 and 125 yards and a touchdown. I don't think he's going for a 197 and 3 scores. I don't think LSU's throwing the clamps on him for 58 yards. I think he's going to have a nice rushing day. I may be proven wrong, but that's just what I think. I think there's some real variance into Chambliss here. I think he can throw for 340 and 3 touchdowns with a rushing touchdown. I think he can run for 120, and I think LSU can prove itself to be perhaps the nation's best defense or a top 5 national defense and swarm him. I do. I think that there's that much variance in the Chambliss situation. And I don't have a great read for how it's going to go, but I do think it's going to dictate the game. I heard an analyst, it was on my Instagram reel, I don't even know who it was, say I'm worried for Ole Miss for how much they're going to put on Trinidad Chambliss's plate on Saturday. And then the immediate counter to that would be like, well, if you're an Ole Miss fan, you're probably comfortable with that guy being the one who decides it. It reminds me a little bit, way better defense in Oxford. Reminds me a little bit of Jaden. LSU is a flawed team in 23, right? And Ole Miss does not have Neighbors and Thomas. But just overall speaking, you knew as an LSU fan going into a game where Jaden Daniels was playing quarterback, you had a real chance to win. And you knew that they didn't run the ball great, and you knew that defense

0: can't compare it to Burrow because that team was a machine, and you just can't make a comparison. But you knew there were flaws on Jaden's team in 2023. And you still went into the game going, we can beat these guys because he's getting the ball. And he's going to make somebody miss. He's going to extend a play. He's going to run for a touchdown from 8 yards out. He's going to scramble for a first down. He's going to make a sick throw that nobody saw coming. It's just what he did against Louisville. And it's what he did against Georgia. I watched that with my own eyes in the Superdome. It's real stuff. I don't have a read today on Tuesday of just how Trinidad Shameless is going to play and what the stats will bear out. But I am willing to suggest that more so than any player on that football field, even Sam Levitt, more so than any player on that football field, he is going to be responsible for the outcome of the game. And if you're an Ole Miss fan, you're going, I'm willing to live with that. And if you're an LSU fan, you're going, we're better everywhere else. Who cares? And that's the beauty of football. You see it through your colored lenses, and that's the way you're going to frame it until you're proven wrong on Saturday. And someone will be. But it's important to realize how good this guy was last year against good defenses. I mean, two games against Georgia and one against Oklahoma. That's real defense. And LSU had a pretty damn good defense last year, and he torched all of them. He was really good against Miami, too. Kewan Lacy helped. Offensive line helped. You had some receivers, and Ole Miss's receiving group is not as good this year. I understand there are other variables, but this is the one I want to drill down on. And you know Lane Kiffin knows that as well. Best way to neutralize him would probably be to go score 45 points if you're Lane Kiffin and Charlie Weiss and LSU. But on this side of the ball, I know there's a ton of confidence in the LSU fan base and in that building about how good LSU's defense is. I'm just telling you, I think Clemson is atrocious, awful, and I think Tech is a G5 team that is not a fair fight. This is a huge step up in class. It was for LSU last year, and they were not quite there for the challenge. Give up 90 plays. This is a little different, but it is a step up in class. And I think it's the most impactful matchup that we'll see coming up on Saturday. Chugging along here on a Tuesday, brought to you by Immense Networks. When we come back, let's hear from Pete Golding next.
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0: 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Great inventory is available. I know that it's getting fall and the weather's breaking for a lot of folks around the country, not necessarily here in South Louisiana. We got a lot more grass growing in 2026. 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All right, LSU and Ole Miss. We're going to stick with that all hour long here in the 2 o'clock hour, hearing from the coaches and me giving some of my thoughts on things. Pete Golding met with the media yesterday. I got to say this. I had not heard Pete Golding talk a lot. Got a chance to hear him in his full time at the podium in July at SEC Media Days, and I've heard him in some press conferences. I like the vibe that Pete Golding gives out. I think he's seems to be a guy that has things in perspective when he speaks. I'm told he's really cleaning things up based on how he actually talks on the football field or behind closed doors. But I get the sense that his attitude in this one is good. Whether or not he can run the Ole Miss football program, I have no idea. But we shall certainly see some of that coming up on Saturday. And his defense is going to have to deal with an LSU offense that he is very familiar with. He has dealt with Lane Kiffin and Charlie Weiss Jr. for a couple of years now. And this is a big, big game for him, for Lane Kiffin and Charlie Weiss, but really for these two teams. It's a top 10 matchup early in the season. And that was Golding's initial point on Monday.
1: We haven't had an open discussion of why this game is so different than another game. And I know everybody's going to make it that way. And I'm not saying some of them don't feel that way. But if it's a top 10 matchup and it's at home and it's SEC play in your own game day. So I think whether Coach Kiffin was coaching this team or not, in order for their preparation to be the right way to win the game, I think it's going to be exactly the same. Do they have buddies on the other side? Absolutely. Right? Is there a coach on the other side that recruited some of these guys? Absolutely. But you have that week in and week out. But I think Ole Miss LSU as a top 10 matchup, regardless who the head coaches are going to be in every headline, as it should be. And so our focus has to be on us practicing and playing really well.
0: We can't really know if it's dominating every headline because it hadn't happened since the early 60s. But we get it on Saturday, obviously. And so Pete Golding's defense is now going to deal with an offense that he saw in practice. I wrote about this at LouisianaSports.net earlier today. And so the question was posed, like, how similar is LSU's offense to what Ole Miss's offense looked like last year and the year

0: previous.
1: I mean, obviously there's a lot of similarities, and you can see their bread and butter and what they believed in for a long time. There are a lot of new pieces to it, you know, so in year one of that transition, I think, you know, that you haven't seen the whole menu. They do a really good job and always have of setting things up, but you can see still playing fast. You know, I think both games, you don't have the same sample size you normally would in a two game just based on the flow of the game and them getting up. You know, obviously on Clemson early, and then obviously La Tech the first half with the turnovers, it wasn't not a lack of moving the football. So you don't have the normal sample size of a two games. So there's really about two halves. So you really got one game. So you can kind of see, all right, what are they setting up for us and looking at their pieces.
0: That's an interesting bite, and I think it's true because here's the deal. Lane Kiffin spent 6 years in Oxford. Three of them were with Pete Golding, and then Brad Logan, who we had on an hour number one, was there to cover all six of them. And both of them, Pete Golding and Brad Logan, said, we know that Lane and Charlie are holding some things back. And it just stands to reason they have the opportunity to do that when you beat the brakes off Clemson. You're up 31-3 at halftime. You don't really have to open up the playbook in the second half, right? It's 31-3 at halftime. And then you're playing Louisiana Tech. Now, it did get hairy there for a second. I will admit that. But I don't think it was significant to the fact that they had to dive into some things they were trying to hold back for the season to come. They're smart coaches. They've been through a football season. They understand that your offense evolves. The more things you put on tape, then you've got to adjust off of those. And Pete Golding knows that too. But I do think that LSU still has some things left that they've worked on, that they've installed, that we haven't seen. And certainly Pete Golding's defense is going to do some things as well. But they were in a dogfight with Louisville. And so they had to do what they do to try to win that game. And they certainly got that done. And LSU has not been in a game quite that tight to this point. Sam Levitt is two names in to his Lane Kiffin offensive tenure here at LSU. Did not play much in the second half against Clemson, and didn't play well in the first half against Louisiana Tech, but Pete Golding talked about LSU's new quarterback.
1: I remember watching him back at Arizona State and was just like his athletic ability there. You know, obviously he led, you know, in scrambles every year when he's there, you know, and all those type of things, how athletic he was. He's got a big arm, the experience there. He's taken a team to the playoffs before. Coming off the injury, I think there was a lot of questions of how well would he really move, and he moves really well. I think, you know, his ability to extend plays with his feet, still be able to throw, you know, out of the pocket, still working to create, you know, some of those things to move the pocket and get him out and give him two-way goes and all that. And he's got some good weapons, you know, on the perimeter. But for me, for sure, it's been his athleticism once he decides not to throw it and to tuck it and run it. You know, he's a lot more explosive. He's got better top-end speed than I knew, especially coming off of an injury. So I've been really impressed with the athlete that he is.
0: I'm curious how much of that LSU's going to have to lean on all year. How much of him just running around is going to have to be part of this offense. We've seen some Lane Kiffin quarterbacks do some of that. But I just feel like it's a little bit more sustainable if you went in the pocket and then your receivers went on the outside. That's the most sustainable way to continue to make plays down the field. You can be a backyard quarterback, but do you want to rely on that? It brings a lot more variables in, right? Because you bring injury in, you bring fatigue in, you bring questionable throws in if you're rolling out one way and throwing back over, and you bring some real variables in that aren't necessarily there as much with a pocket quarterback. However, if you can't get out and can't do those things, then you're limiting what you can do offensively. I thought LSU got some guys open against Clemson. I didn't think they got as many guys open except Trey Dez against Louisiana Tech. They need to get some guys open against Ole Miss. And the good news if you're LSU is that Ole Miss has allowed guys to get open. Louisville had guys running clean, and Charlotte has guys running clean that they didn't track down, and they couldn't make the throws. So I will feel better about LSU's chances for the season if they can do some things on Saturday to help Sam Levitt win from inside the pocket. If he's got to run around like Johnny Manziel all season, that just seems to me like bringing in some real question marks. And I would rather see that used at times as a wrinkle, as an asset that you have that you don't have to depend on all the time. But it's certainly there because he's done it for two games now. So that was a thought on Sam Levitt. This is a thought on a guy that they know very well, and that's Winston Watkins.
1: Winning is a huge part of their offense. You know, very rarely comes off the field. Use him in multiple different ways. He's a big, big piece of that offense. Obviously, one of the only ones on the offense that already knew the offense, which is a huge hand. But we know what type of athlete he is and the ability, you know, that he has when he has the ball in space. So we're definitely going to have to know where six is. A lot of things go through him, you know, that are a part of the package. So I think he's played pretty well up to this point.
0: I missed on Jace Brown. He's not going to lead the team in catches. I gave you a bold prediction for that before the season started. I thought he was the most productive return a player that was coming in terms of what he did at Kansas State. And I thought he was working with the ones a lot in the spring and a lot early in camp, and that kind of faded. And by the time we got asked to leave for the last 2 weeks, he didn't really work with the ones very much at all. I missed that. Watkins is going to lead the team in receiving. I know that, one, because he's already being the most productive receiver through 2 weeks. He was monster in the Clemson game. And two, because I interviewed Sawyer Jordan, LSU's inside receivers coach, on Friday of last week, that he was on our pregame show. And an answer he gave me, I said, I'm not familiar with the inside receivers coach position. I don't know if that means you coach just the guys who play inside receiver, or you coach everybody that comes into the slot at some point. Meaning, do you coach all the receivers based on what they do when they come in the slot, or do you coach the guys who play in the slot? And he said, everybody cycles through, but we've got a group of guys that I'm working with. And he said, Winston Watkins first. And then he said, Tyree Holloway and a couple guys down the pecking order, including Corey Barber. Those guys aren't going to play very much. So that tells me that Winston Watkins is the slot receiver. And he's going to be out there all the time. They're going to rotate some guys. Trey Wilson had a nice night against Louisiana Tech. You are going to see some Jackson Harris. You are going to see some Jace Brown. You are going to see some Malik Elzey, although he had the drop against Clemson. We'll see how much he impacts the team. There are other guys you will see, but Watkins is going to be out there all the time. And so he is going to be a huge part of what LSU does. And you know, I saw some Ole Miss media folks, and keep in mind, I understand the headspace they're in when Lane Kiffin leaves, and it's always going to be looking through things through a red and blue lens, which is fine. I do the same thing with purple and gold. I think it's foolish when people suggest they're not doing that, but it's what you're going to get. And the inference was that Winston Watkins was not a big loss for Ole Miss, that was not a guy that was going to fit into that system. And I don't know where you could come up with that, considering the fact that he had a really good freshman season on a team that had a lot of good receivers. And now he's stepped in and was their leading receiver in a game against Clemson. I think Winston Watkins fits the system really well, in fact. So that's another look at a player that Pete Golding has identified. We've heard from him about Levitt, heard from him about Watkins. And now you look at the last piece to this puzzle, and that's the Ole Miss secondary, where we feel like they have had some shortcomings. Here's what Golding said.
1: No, I thought we made some strides and some things that, you know, B and Wes emphasized. I thought we got done. I thought some guys improved, but it's still consistently across the board, regardless who's in the game. And I think that's the big thing right now. We're having a lot of guys play in the back end, and they got to be ready, you know, when they get in. The thing for me is making the same mistake again, regardless who's in. And that was the frustrating piece to me, when you get something corrected the previous week and you drill it and you walk through it and you practice it, shows up in the game, you don't make the layup the first time, and then they come back to it again, and then you still make the same mistake. So I think they've seen it again. We got to do a really good job of drilling it and training it throughout the week, but hopefully they'll continue to take the right steps.
0: The consensus here is that Lane Kiffin and Charlie Weiss feast on miscommunication in the secondary. If you are not passing guys off properly, you are not understanding your assignment, you are allowing guys free releases and to get into green grass, they will annihilate you. That's what I've heard from the Ole Miss folks that I've listened to the last 3 days, and it stands to reason. We've watched Lane Kiffin put up a lot of points over the years in different uniforms in the SEC, Alabama, Ole Miss, and now at LSU. If that doesn't get corrected for Ole Miss, they will get beat. You can't bust four times in the secondary against LSU and Lane Kiffin and Charlie Weiss. They'll cook you. And that's something that Pete Golding knows. Those Ole Miss DBs know. And maybe it's just a bad secondary, and maybe it's something that they had some struggles with early that they've gotten identified and corrected. We won't know until Saturday, but it's a big, big piece to this equation here with LSU and Ole Miss. That's a look at Pete Golding's thoughts on things from Oxford. We'll step aside, go back to some Lane Kiffin sound from yesterday. Next.
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0: 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Almost a year now they have been in business. October of last year they started. We're creeping up on October right there in the middle of September. And that'll be a year that they've made up there, Highway 61 in St. Francisville. 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

0: 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All right, let's hear from Lane Kiffin. LSU has not been perfect. They've been very good through 2 weeks, but not perfect. And clearly, in the first half on Saturday, the red zone was a problem, as Lane Kiffin diagnosed that problem.
1: Yeah, we showed a lot of that this morning. And anytime, I always say, the head coach and the quarterback get too much credit and too much blame. A lot of times on interceptions, it's someone coming off because a lineman doesn't block the right guy or a receiver's a little bit short on a route. So we show all that stuff, and, you know, it's a whole offensive issue, you know, when you turn the ball over and the way that we played in the red zone. A lot of negative runs. And really the inability, everybody doing things right, to finish drives. I mean, one of those drives, I think it was 20 plays. It's got to be a record to go 20 plays and not get any points, but give the other team 7 on the 20th play. There's a lot of things doing right to move the ball, as you see the yardage, whatever, second in the country, but that doesn't matter. You got to finish the drives.
0: What you hope is that you made some very correctable mistakes in a game you were never going to lose. That's the hope, right? You make those mistakes in a game at Ole Miss, turn the ball over 4 times in the first half, you will lose. You will lose the game. You turn the ball over 4 times against Texas or at Tennessee, you will lose. You will lose the game. One of them's a pick 6? Yeah, not going to work. But Tech can't

0: fight back. So maybe they're very correctable mistakes. They can turn on the film and go, hey, don't do this. Here's why. And then you get better and you don't make those mistakes, make mistakes again. Now, what I'm interested in seeing is what the LSU offensive line does this week, because we talked about it yesterday, that Tech ran that 3-3-5 that kind of creates some confusion with the offensive line, and they weren't sure who to block. There's not a lot of room between the tackles because there's a lot of humanity in there. And LSU found some room on the edges, but it was tough between the tackles. But it still stands to reason the offensive line wasn't great in the game. Whether they were unable to make the blocks or identify who they were supposed to block, they weren't good enough. And so did Lane Kiffin consider any changes on the offensive line?
1: No, you know, there's always competition, how people play, and then we're able to get the backups in some. So we always evaluate that. But nothing's happened up there for any movement that way.
0: I think you've got two offensive linemen playing very well. Jordan Seaton's a good player. I've liked what I've seen out of him in the run game some, especially getting out and using his athleticism. Did a lot of that against Clemson, was out there running and knocking guys out in the second level. And then, and you know that Braylon Moore is going to give you solid play, and all the Pro Football Focus metrics suggest he is doing that. You've got a question at left guard and a fifth-year player who's never started. You've got a question at right guard and an ACC player, now a Big Ten player, I guess, in Maryland, a Big Ten player who's coming into the Southeastern Conference. And then you've got a question at right tackle, a guy that didn't handle himself well in the SEC last year. And so you can't win this thing. You can't make a move if your offensive line is a weakness. It doesn't have to be the 2012 Alabama offensive line, but it's got to be functional, and they got to get better. And if they need to look at some other guys, you need to look at some other guys. It just doesn't sound like Lane Kiffin feels that way right now. And then you've got an unknown here. The unknown is how this team handles itself in its first hostile environment. Clemson was a rabid environment. It was an intense environment, and LSU executed very, very well in that setting. This is hostile. This is against you. And this is not something this team has seen yet. And so Lane Kiffin's got to prepare them to do this for the first time.
1: Yeah, I mean, we talk about that. I mean, I guess there's real safety issues and stuff, so there's people that have a plan for that is what it is. So, but I told the players today, man, like, you don't have anything to worry about as far as, like, attention on you all week and everything. There's just going to be so much attention, hatred, everything on me. I said, you just get to go play. And I said, really, the pressure's on them. They're the team that, and we won 7 games last year. They won 13. They returned, you know, 2 Heisman candidates. How often does that ever happen in the same backfield? I mean, we had it one time with Matt Leinart and Reggie Bush, and second longest winning streak in the country. So you guys just get to go play, and the pressure's not on you.
0: It's an interesting way to think about it. Dan Wolken wrote a column and disagreed vehemently with it. He said, you left Ole Miss for LSU so that you're never the underdog, that the pressure's always on you, and that you're the villain. Okay, that's fine. It's not about Lane Kiffin telling his players the truth. It's about Lane Kiffin telling his players and putting them in the mental mindset that he wants them in. So if you want to change the messaging, that's just how you run a locker room. It's not necessarily a court of law. You don't have to tell the truth in a press conference. But it's going to be an interesting environment. And I was looking at Sam Levitt. What's the toughest environment he's ever played in? And I was looking back at his time as Arizona State, back in 2024, his first year there as a freshman. They played at Texas Tech. He was okay in that game. 22 out of 38, he threw for 282 yards. He also ran for a touchdown, 25 more yards. He threw a pick in that game. They lost 30-22. He was okay in that game. I don't think Oklahoma State counts as a raucous environment. They've been bad for a couple of years. I'm not sure Kansas State is going to meet the mark as a hostile environment. He did play pretty well in a game at number 16, Kansas State. Threw for 275 and 3 touchdowns with no picks. He also ran for 42 yards in that one. Maybe you would consider playing in the Peach Bowl with Texas a hostile environment. Not the same. It's a neutral site, and Arizona State can send some people there, but Texas is going to have more. And he was pretty good in that game, too. 222 yards through the air, ran for 60 more. And look, that team in double OT scored 31 points, and they were right there with a good Texas team that had a lot of talent on defense. Last year, the real one hostile environment he played in would have been Mississippi State, and he was bad. He was bad in that game. 10 of 22 for 82 yards, 2 interceptions, 1 touchdown. Ran it 8 times for 25 yards for an average of 3 a carry. So he's never been anything like this. And I'll say this, and LSU fans will roll their eyes, and that's okay. It's okay. I wrote it in my mailbag too. you can say it's a tiny little

0: Capital Stadium. It's 60,000 people. It's not a home field advantage. Shut up. It's not Tiger Stadium. It's fine to have that opinion. It's completely fine. I disagree. 65,000 people going nuts is loud. And it's going to be loud. And they're going to be tuned up. And they're going to be into it early in the game. And it's going to be tough to hear. It just is. It's not as loud as Tiger Stadium. It's not as loud as Bryant-Denny. It's not as loud as Neyland or Kyle Field. That is correct. You are correct. 103,000 louder than 65. 65, loud. It's going to be loud. I've been in that stadium. I've seen it all in that stadium. 2007, I was there. LSU won a pretty competitive game. 2009, I was there. That was the Clockett game that was chaos at Ole Miss, won very close. 2011, I was there. It was an absolute bloodletting. Houston Nutt's team had completely quit, and LSU kneeled with 5 minutes to go. And then I went in 2015 for my bachelor party, and Ole Miss destroyed LSU in that game, and I left in the third quarter gladly as LSU went out there in those sick icy white uniforms and got beat by a billion by Ole Miss. So I've seen it all, and it's plenty loud in there. It just is. It doesn't have an upper deck. It's not as loud as Tiger Stadium. It's going to be loud, and LSU's got to be prepared for that. I think they will be, but it's going to be a hostile environment for sure, and we'll see how this group of players, they're old. They should be able to handle it. We'll see how they handle themselves. We'll come back and close out the show next.
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0: 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It's cloud IT management. Every Tuesday, they bring you our shows. Hope to see you all tonight at Court to Table. Be there at 8 o'clock for sports trivia. Very much looking forward to that. All we got left to do is we'll take it or leave it.
1: Take it or leave it.
2: Today's hottest stories in sports, news, and sometimes even Hunt's life. The question is, will he take them or leave them?
3: All right, so the Raiders, the Cardinals, the New York Jets, and the New York Giants are all 1-0 for the first time since, well,
0: ever.
3: Yeah, ever. In NFL history.
0: Yes.
3: The first time in NFL history, the Raiders, the Cardinals, the Jets, and the Giants are 1-0. So does this mean that one of these teams will make the playoffs this year? Take it or leave it.
0: I will leave it.
4: Leave it alone.
0: That is an interesting thing. And I would have to think, you know how in the NCAA tournament, ESPN gives you like what percentage of brackets are still perfect?
3: Yeah, like
0: 5%. That had to just napalm the survivor pools.
3: Yeah. Oh, Jimmy and them was talking about it this
0: morning. Realized that those teams, a couple of those teams played awful teams. Everybody knew the Dolphins are going to be bad. Like, so like it wasn't everybody would have had that, but like there are some people that would have bet against them and the survivors that had to be.
3: I mean, the Cardinals beat the Chargers. Yeah. Nobody expected
0: that. Might have been a pick.
3: Yeah.
0: I mean, I would have considered that, and I would have considered the Lions.
3: Yeah. Like, there's just no way. But, nah, Jimmy and them talked about it today. A lot of survivors were blown to smithereens yesterday. So, the NFL, the MLB, the MLS, and the NBA, and the NHL joined with the prospective player unions today to crack down on betting-related harassment of athletes, coaches, and families. And I quote, threatening the safety of an athlete or their family members over a sports bet across multiple, you know, outlets. This is entirely unacceptable, the group wrote, to gaming regulators in 35 states and the District of Columbia. So, cracking down on gamblers harassing players, take it or leave it.
0: I mean, I'll take it in theory, but you can't undo social media.
3: Oh, no,
0: it's
3: can't.
0: Just people really do. This is a crazy thing. People really, really like being mean on social media.
3: Yeah.
0: It's an amazing thing to me.
3: You can hide behind a wall.
0: Yeah, and it's why, how that brings you pleasure, I'm not really sure. But like being violently mean on Twitter brings people great joy, and I don't really get it. I don't have a platform big enough to get it.
3: Yeah.
0: Like I'm well below that rung, but like I see it all the time, and it's like it's so odd to me that that's something that people like to do. Like somebody drops a pass, and what you think to do is go on Twitter and cuss them out and tell them they're terrible. What have you accomplished here? That is weird to me, but it's never going to stop. People have always been like that, and we'll always enjoy it.
3: It's never going to stop, honestly. I'm really intrigued how this is going to happen. I'm assuming this is going to be more like the DMs, you know, the people that's death threats and all that.
0: Here's my take. Here's a sizzling take. Social media should serve two purposes.
3: Content?
0: Well, it's all content, but two purposes. News, like I figured out something happened, or humor.
3: Yeah.
0: Like, tell a joke.
3: Yeah.
0: But, like, vitriol and being
3: riffing,
0: mean, that should not be one of your functions in social media. But everybody do what they got to do.
3: All right, so Patrick Mahomes is the only quarterback in week one to not complete a pass over 10 yards downfield. Yes, I said that correctly. And the Chiefs still blew out the Broncos yesterday. So are we at the point where the Chiefs are just going to keep evolving, take it or leave
0: it? Take it. As long as Andy Reid, I mean, obviously Spagnuolo and then you got Mahomes, but he's just a great coach. I mean, I watched Sean Payton coach, and I realize he's the one that took the other end of that, but I watched Sean Payton coach maybe the best team in the NFL with a Drew Brees that couldn't stretch the field because they just knew how to move the ball. And, I'll just do it 8 yards at a time instead
3: Michael
0: of
3: Thomas.
0: Popping one for 37. Like, it just, there's more than one way to skin that cat, and Andy Reid is one of the best coaches who's ever done it, no doubt.
3: So that's it for Take It or Leave It.
0: All right, that's it for Take It or Leave It here on this Tuesday. We're chugging towards the weekend. I've got a busy week. Like I've gotten interview requests from Oxford, Memphis, Shreveport, Birmingham. So we'll be doing all of that. I got to go do a pregame interview tomorrow. I'm going to try to get to Jay Johnson tomorrow at 11 o'clock, and we'll see if we can get to a little bit of that tomorrow. He's meeting to talk about the fall that's upcoming. But we understand. Saints-Ravens, pretty big deal on Sunday. LSU Ole Miss, massive deal on Saturday. And we talked about a ton of it today. So catch our show on demand Hunt Palmer Show, wherever you find your sound. 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Matt's going to drive you home next on After Further View. 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
2: Speaking at the Board of Governors meeting, said the league looked at precedent before taking away five first-round picks for circumventing salary cap rules on behalf of Kawhi Leonard, now in Toronto. Silver also noted the decision was a difficult one because of the impact it could have on the team's fans. Disappointment but optimism as well from Cowboys owner Jerry Jones regarding the rough performance by his defense on Sunday night. Jones pointing to all the new faces on defense, including DC Christian Parker. He urged patience and expressed confidence it'll all get figured out. NFL Network reporter Ian Rappaport.
3: Need to be patient. I mean, this was a unit that turned over as much as it seemed like any in the NFL. I mean, all sorts of new pieces, an infusion of talent, bunch of good young players. I mean, Christian Parker is one of the rising stars of the NFL. I didn't expect it to be this bad. I don't think anybody did. I didn't expect it to be week one either.
2: Big AL Central Series continues tonight with the White Sox and Guardians. 6 Eastern on ESPN Radio. Chicago leads the AL Central by a game and a half on Cleveland. The Guardians holding on to that top AL wildcard spot.
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0: And off we go. Welcome aboard. Glad you're with us. It's AFR powered by Sunshine, your hometown John Deere dealer in Louisiana. I'm Matt.
1: This is Shaq O'Neal, and I hate Matt.
0: Paul O'Neal.
2: They're chanting Paul O'Neal's name.
0: You so. I'm a Bobby girl in the Bobby world. And Mr. Toby Tomplay.

0: right. We're here. Glad you are as well. Get out there. Make it a good one. Jay Dixon here in 15 minutes from right now. My one-on-one with Prince Will Umanmielen a little more than an hour from right now. Sean Salisbury in hour three. Ton to do. Let us begin as we do every single day.
1: It's time to pop the top on another edition of AFR with Bud Light. Drink easy.
0: Well. That little court case that happened a couple weeks ago. Remember that thing? There was a little court thing that happened. There was like some guys that were trying to get eligibility and then went to court and people kept getting sued. And then like these people were like, oh, they're going to kick LSU out of the SEC. And that was stupid. Remember that little thing? Might've heard of it. Made a few headlines. Well, it turns out that the SEC's attorneys, according to WAFB, secretly filed with the appeals court in Louisiana, attempting to get the court to grant them a stay in the ruling. Not surprising. We talked about that. That was certainly one of the processes they were going to go through. And remember, a stay in the ruling would mean that these players who were granted their eligibility, and I'm not just talking about Daquan Wright and Xavier Harris, they were two of the 42 athletes that were granted that injunction, right? Despite the fact that all the focus is on those two. The SEC went to court and wanted to get a stay, and the Louisiana Court of Appeals said, no! It was a three-judge panel, this according to WFB, a three-judge panel from the state's First Circuit Court of Appeal issued their decision Monday night, upholding a district court decision in the eligibility battle. I don't think it's tremendously surprising that the decision was upheld, and it's irrelevant with respect to the LSU football team, the roster this year, because Harrison Wright can't be rostered, as we know. But what it does show is very clearly that the SEC is continuing to wage this war. Attorney Tony Clayton told WAFB, they just won't quit. Greg Sankey is a misguided missile, and he's going to ruin the SEC. That's the quote from Attorney Tony Clayton. And it's actually hard to disagree at this point, because if you're the SEC, you got what you wanted, which is those two players were not rostered. The two football players were not rostered. But in spite of that, they proceed and try to do this secretly. Now, remember, the one thing that this would have affected had this stay been issued is Junior Tuihalamaka. Now, he hasn't had a major impact on LSU, but he has played special teams, and he's played some defensive snaps as well late in these blowouts. But remember, Junior Tuihalamaka has his eligibility because of that district court ruling from Judge Will Jordan a couple of weeks ago. And that's why Junior Tuihalamaka is playing. And it would have affected a couple dozen other athletes as well. So the SEC has persisted. They lost again in court. Remember, there's still the issue of the federal ruling. And I was told that case, which was continued last week, would likely be heard. They would try to have that heard maybe some point this week, possibly Wednesday. So we'll see if that actually happens. But ultimately, what the SEC really wants is for that to go away quietly. As clearly here, they secretly filed this appeal. So they are trying to do this sort of covertly, but when you keep losing, it's going to drum back up again and be very embarrassing. All that to say, I think Greg Sankey has been very good for the SEC in his term as commissioner. Revenues have gone up. He's overseen expansion of the league, brought in Texas and Oklahoma. Lots of very good things. They've done lots of very good things as the league has grown. Revenues have grown with Greg Sankey as the commissioner. This may end up being the thing that is his undoing. The inability to just recognize, like people asked over and over again, with LSU, is the juice worth the squeeze with those players? I would actually look at Greg Sankey right now and say the exact same thing. Like, is this really, really worth it, what you're doing right now, persisting and going through all these legalities and court cases and losing over and over again, which is only going to further entrench and support the opinions of the people on the other side of this. So here, this is another loss for the SEC in court Monday night. The federal case in Birmingham was always, I'll use the words that Attorney General Liz Merle used, frivolous and garbage. Those were the words she used here on the show. And they will lose there. It'll probably just get dismissed altogether. And the SEC will lose in civil court when those players file suit to gain monetary damages. So it may end up being the thing that undoes Greg Sankey. I know for a lot of people, you'd like to see that. I think he's been an outstanding commissioner. This is just certainly not his high watermark. All right, it's after further review. Our show open every day is brought to you by Bud Light. Drink easy with a great taste of Bud Light. I have great news, by the way. Talked to my buddy Chris Davis today over at Mockler. Mockler Beverage, been great supporters of our community for four decades. Of course, proud partner of LSU Athletics. And Chris called me today and said, hey, Matt, we have a couple of extra tickets for the Ole Miss game. You want to give them away on your show? This fat baby fart? How about this? 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

0: of Bud Light, the official beer of your Fighting Tigers of LSU. Speaking of the game Saturday in Oxford, Whit Weeks took the podium earlier today, met with reporters, and naturally all of the conversation is going to be about around Lane Kiffin going back, and Weeks was asked that, how Kiffin's going to be received when he goes to Oxford.
1: I haven't really thought about that, but I mean, I know he's going to get it. I know they don't like him up there, so, but he's prepared for that. I mean, it is what it is. He's done it before in his career, so I know he's more prepared than anybody.
0: It's going to be one of those storylines that's pervasive all week long. It's Lane Kiffin's return. What I think is interesting is internally, and you're going to hear this, I had a chance to sit down with Prince Willem-Onmielen earlier today, and you'll hear it when we get the interview here in about an hour, and we'll play it for you. But his summation was, it just feels like another week. Now, like, that's his former team. And so when he runs out on the field, it's probably going to be a little weird going on the visitor sideline and being in a different uniform on that field and all that sort of stuff. But he said, it really just feels like another week. And that's something, you know, Whit talked about as well when, you know, when Lane was sort of talking about how they're keeping the focus. What do you want to say? Keep the main thing the main thing?
1: Yeah, I think our focus this week is just on us. It's all about us. We got to come in, have a good week of preparation if we want to win the game on Saturday, just like any other week.
0: Something they didn't do a year ago. I'm not saying they didn't have a good week of preparation, but, you know, a year ago it was one of those things where you went to Oxford and we know what happened offensively, and you had some big-time opportunities that you missed. You had a deep ball on a busted route to Xavier Thomas. Nuss had someone tap dancing around his feet, rolling around his feet, and he underthrew that ball. He had a ball that would have been a touchdown to Berrien Brown that he underthrew, was intercepted. You had a pick six come off the board. DJ Pickett's pick six came off the board in that ball game. It's a ball game you lost by 5 points, 24-19. So you feel like you got a better defense, you got a better offense, you know, more well-rounded offense going against a team that has struggled through the first 2 weeks. You feel like you're pretty well-positioned. The thing that could unravel a game like that where you might feel like you have an advantage is you go and you don't play your best and you turn the ball over and you make mistakes. You do that in a rabid road environment, that's when things can snowball on you. So see if the Tigers can keep the main thing the main thing. Good week of prep. Go on the road and see if they can get a win against a top 10 team in Oxford. LSU had won in Oxford their last three times. Got blown out there in 2021. Of course, 2019, they blew the doors off Ole Miss. But in 2021, LSU got routed. 2023 was the Jaden Daniels game, the 55-49, I think, was the final. And, of course, last year was the game that was the 24-19 where Tigers just couldn't quite get it done, couldn't get off the field. So Tigers trying to win there for the first time since Burrow and the boys went there and won in 2019. See if they can do it this weekend. All right, it's after further review. Tuesday shows are powered by Sunshine, your hometown John Deere dealer in Louisiana. Let me knock out a quick break. Come back. We got Shay with us after a one-week hiatus. My guy had bronchitis and broke his fingers. Saw him at the press conference yesterday. Apparently sandwiched his fingers between some concrete slabs. Not good. But he's back with us. Shay Dixon next, AFR.
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0: Love telling you about our friends at River City's 1 hour air, where they're always on time or you don't pay a dime. 752-0001, 752-0001, 752-0001, or 1 hour B.

0: who gave this 5-star Google review. Jason, the technician, came out in less than an hour of my phone call and had my AC fixed within the next hour. With my special needs son, I couldn't chance sitting in the heat for an entire day. How about that? 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
0: Do it every Tuesday. We welcome aboard Shea Dixon on 3, the Bengal Tiger. Talk a little recruiting. Shea, how are you, dude?
9: I'm doing well. How are you, Matt?
0: I'm doing fantastic. Tigers are 2-0. We missed you last week. Glad you're feeling better. So maybe we could start with a recap of the last 2 weekends. Monster visitor list for Clemson. And saw Ahmad Hudson hanging out with Boosie on the field before the game last week against against Tech. You want to give us a little bit of a recap of the last 2 recruiting weekends?
9: Yeah, thank you for presuming I'm not feeling better. And I broke 2 of my fingers after I was not feeling better. So I'm glad you're speaking for me these days, Matt.
0: I saw you yesterday. You seem better.
9: Yeah, but I had 2 broken fingers.
0: Oh, yeah. Sorry about that. I mentioned that too. How'd you break your fingers?
9: I put them in between 2 pieces of concrete you know, like slab, stone things. You know what I'm talking about?
0: Where did that happen?
9: Doesn't matter. Does it matter?

0: It was, I was sober when it happened.
1: I mean, I'm just saying, like, I asked a question, I was moving on, and it wasn't even going to mention it. You brought it to this point about your broken fingers. I mean, you were the one who was like, you
0: I'm
1: know,
0: starting
1: you're
0: to understand
1: presuming.
0: what Musa is dealing with every day now.
1: I don't get it. I mean, I asked a question, and you're the one who said, you're presuming I'm better. Like, well, I was just, then I'm a concerned friend that you're not better. I'm a concerned friend.
0: So Ahmad Hudson and Boosie were hanging out. Yes. I'll be
1: Okay.
0: fine. Don't worry about
1: Take
0: it. But
1: it
0: I
1: away.
0: remember the Clemson game. Lane Kiffin comes down the Tiger Walk and gives Ahmad Hudson the hug in the crowd. Ahmad Hudson being the number two tight end of the country, committed for football and basketball. Number one player in the state in basketball, number two in football because of Easton Royal, but pretty dominant kid out of Ruston. So you get that game one. Game two, Lane's walking down the Tiger Walk with Boosie, then Hudson, and then, hanging out on the field with Boosie. So in this Nebraska versus LSU thing, where will he end up? He's committed to LSU. Nebraska's trying to flip him in both sports. Will he ultimately, stay with LSU or flip to Nebraska? Matt, a couple of weeks ago, he was still unsure of exactly if he would make it to the first game. Now he's made it to another game, two games, the second one being, hey, I was down there for the first, coming back for the second. The on-field product is there. Trade Ez is what him and Winnie Watkins are leading the team in target shares. Trade Ez had a huge game at La Tech when it mattered, when it was so close. He was converting a number of third downs. And then off the field, you've got Lane showing you love every weekend, Boosie hanging out with you. So I don't know what the counter to that would be for Nebraska, but I would imagine so far, if you're worried about, hey, what's your five-star tight end going to do the first two weekends of the season? He's been in Tiger Stadium hanging out with the head coach and the most famous local rapper. So I think all is well.
1: Do we have an update on Easton Royal, who was in Baton Rouge for the Clemson game, but then was in Austin
0: Yeah,
1: for
0: there
1: the
0: you
1: Ohio
0: go.
1: State game?
0: There you go. Say the other end of it too, because in fact, now look, he said a lot of really good things about that the first game. Yes, he was in Austin this past weekend. So if you turned it off in the third quarter, you were loving that Easton Royal was there. Texas was getting crushed, Arch not playing well, and then Texas has this really great comeback, obviously. So Easton got to see that. But at the same time, this was his first time to see LSU with Lane Kiffin and Charlie Weiss Jr. and everything they've been selling him this offseason of kind of how ultimately this would look like, what LSU's offense would look like. We've talked about it before. He was in middle school or whatever when that 2019 team was playing, or not even that. He was young when Jaden Daniels was playing, and they were bad on defense. So now they're supposed to be good on both sides. Certainly what he saw at Clemson was great. And here's your exact quote, Matt. I think is, let's see, he went action into a lot of detail, but he said, it was everything I expected. In fact, it was more than I expected, relative to the conversations he had had with Kiffin and Weiss about what this offense would look like. And he said, just seeing it up close in person, it's one of the best offenses in the country. So everything that they had pitched me, now I see it, and it's easier for me to believe, especially when you're putting, in his words, a 50-plus point effort up on a team like Clemson. So a week later, we saw that Max Johnson almost beat them. But hey, it's more than 25 points in a game in a season against an FBS team. We weren't talking about that this time last year, which was when he committed to Texas.
1: Shea Dixon's with us on Three, the Bengal Tiger. Anything else from the last two weekends, visitors or takeaways of note?
0: They had so many big kids in for that game. Clemson game, nationally, we went over that list. I think making that impression in front of those kids who are going to go see big games at a lot of schools, like unless you're at that Texas game, which is close and you have a big comeback or whatever it might be, or you're at a game like this where one team in week one just absolutely destroys another, you're not seeing unbelievable games every time you go somewhere. And I think for LSU, unlike even Texas for three quarters where you struggle, LSU, the rhetoric coming out of week one was this is a college football playoff contender, potential national champ. They could have hung 100 on Dabo. Nobody was talking about like that nationally the week prior, and that's what recruits hear. So look, they won that La Tech game easily. Nobody cares about it anyways, relative to these recruits. So I think right now, boy, you are setting up for a very fun kind of viewing party in Oxford, where a number of LSU kind of crossover targets for the future will be there. But Matt, you want to talk border state stuff? Texas, Mississippi, it's where you want to be recruiting. You go in there and put on a show, and those kids who have LSU offers are going to think a little bit differently when it comes down to LSU Ole Miss.
1: Okay, Shay, let's talk about that a little bit. Obviously, it's not LSU's home game, so I think we know they can't host recruits this weekend in Oxford. But do we know who will be there and what the opportunity is this weekend?
0: I think I've been kind of keeping an eye on a visitor list, because really you're talking about kind of a lot of kids for the future, maybe more so than anything. I know that Ole Miss has a number of their early, you know, commitments coming in. Some of their remaining targets LSU's not on. I think it's about next year, right? And this 2028 class of kids, which LSU's got a number of offers out to already. And what can you do this weekend? Get a win, yes. But if it looks impressive, then I think that wave of recruits is the one that suddenly walks away, and their memory of it as they go into what becomes an off season where they're making official visits and all that is, this LSU team is really good at this time right now. We'll see how the season finishes, but boy, I remember I went to an LSU game and they won, and then I was up in Oxford and they won that game, and that changes things. So I do think that, just let's take it well beyond any lane stuff or going whatever, like, this is your chance to play a border state team. Like, when you beat state, it doesn't do much for you. Like, you're going to usually beat state for recruits. Lane and them were giving LSU fits and recruiting, and Pete Golding and them know how to recruit as well, believe me. So I think this is a border state game that, much like an A&M at Texas, that you really would like to win because it kind of jumpstarts you in recruiting for that next class.
1: So a couple more for you. You mentioned A&M. Obviously, the Tigers will host A&M in Baton Rouge next weekend. Do we have an idea yet of who might be here, how big that weekend might be shaping up for recruiting?
0: I think it'll be pretty, not to the point of that first game, but we have seen some kids say they'll be back down. It won't shock me if... telling you, if Eastern Rural pops back over, if you get Ahmad Hudson back down again, those guys. But what I've liked so far, including the La Tech game, Matt, is that they've got 16 commits. It's a top 10 class. Almost all those guys, I think minus one, maybe, or two, were at that game. Mind you, they've got, look, they had a kid, Cade Cooper, their top-ranked receiver from Pennsylvania. He made it in for the game. So they've got their bulk of their commits, which they were very picky and choosy about coming into these early games, often back-to-back sometimes. Now, kids like Cooper aren't going to come down for the La Tech game, but those guys have already said they're going to be back for an A&M game. They're going to be back for Texas. So I think the big marquee games, you're going to get all your commits, you're going to get the guys for next year, and then you're going to try to always get, you know, Easton Roll into town. Look at the Clemson game. They were trying to get Jalen Brewster in, but ultimately didn't come. So, you know, look, you're still swinging for the fences here and ultimately see what happens. But we're in a bit of a weird time because most teams are shifting to 2028 recruiting, and LSU is, but they put so much focus onto the portal, retention, smaller classes like the 16 guys they have now, to where they're not dropping dominoes for 2028 like a lot of these other schools might be right now, just because that's not their strategy. They'd rather see who's ultimately the truly elite guys that ultimately they can get across the finish line with NIL and that fit what they might need at the time and take it from there. So it's cool for me to cover recruiting because it's different than what we've seen before when LSU just take guys. It didn't work out, whatever. You know, these guys are very picky about it because it ultimately, you talk about it all the time. All right, refs, you're an NIL. If you're either a developmental kid we believe in, or you're playing, because you're not going to stand here on the sidelines next to us while we coach and then ultimately transfer out. And we've put both money and our time into developing you.
1: Shay, last thing for you. You mentioned the 16 that LSU has committed right now. We've talked plenty about Easton Royal. Are there other 2027 prospects that we need to be keeping an eye on now as we look toward the December signing date?
0: Yes. So Juju McDonald is committed to state. I actually just said that LSU would never have trouble with state, and here I go. But is committed to state. He's a corner. He visited for the first game. He's remained committed to State. Did an interview where he just kind of said he raved about LSU Clemson, but said, hey, look, I'm going to go visit State. I'm going to visit a couple other teams, talk to my parents about it, then I'll figure it out. So it doesn't seem like he wants to do anything right this second, but I still think he ultimately flips. So beyond Easton, I think he's the biggest one you're watching. I don't really know if they'll go too far beyond that, Matt. I think that there's some offers that could be handed out. Like, I think if kids play well as seniors, whether it's in Louisiana, Mississippi, Texas. But right now, it just kind of seems like that for at least the 2027 class, we kind of know who those main targets have been. And it's just kind of how it's played out. Not much, as I said, if they get to 20, that's where I thought they're going to go to. And you're at 16. You flip Royal, you flip McDonald, that's 18. You hand out a new offer, you're at 19. And toss in another, you're right there at 20. So it's kind of predictable in a way. They go about their business in a very methodical way. And, you know, nothing really jumps up and surprises you. Not very often, at least.
1: Jay Dixon on three, the Bengal Tiger. Put some ice on that finger. His fingers. Takes Madville. We're going to get better. I'm glad you're here. Thank you for the time.
0: I'm not going to be on IR. I'll show up on no injury reports when they release them this week. I'm fine. I'm good.
1: So good. Thanks, Jay.
0: Bye, y'all.
1: We'll see you. It's After Further Review. 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Okay, it's After Further Review. Glad you're hanging out with us here on this Tuesday edition of AFR. 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Proud partner of LSU Athletics. We'll knock out a quick break, go around the SEC. A lot we're going to get to. My one-on-one with Prince William on Mielen in 45 minutes from right now. Sean Salisbury here in hour three. Excited to have Sean on with us to talk a little bit from a quarterback's perspective of what in the world happened with Tyler Shuck from the first half to the second. And then, of course, my goodness, Sam Leavitt, the three turnovers. What did Sean see? We'll get a quarterback's perspective coming up in hour three. So we've got a ton to do, and glad you're hanging out with us. We'll go around the SEC next on AFR.
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5: Medical-wise, really came out of the game pretty clean. Obviously, plenty of bumps and bruises and things that guys will have some maintenance with the week. The guys that were not available, Cam, Alvin, Delp, all progressing well, so we'll see how their week progresses. Jonah's back. Jonah Williams back on practice squad.
6: Ah, I see now. Okay, yeah. Matt. We were playing the cut there, coming back, and Matt just got up in the middle of it and walked out. And now I see why. We forgot the tractor. We forgot the John Deere tractor on the desk today. Never forget the tractor.
3: Where were you on that one, guys? Thanks for the backup.
6: Man.
3: Two segments in. Nobody noticed?
6: I didn't. I'll be honest.
3: Don't lie to me.
6: Never forget the tractor, man.
3: What did Ellen say?
6: Medical that came out pretty clean. They're going to continue to watch Alvin and Cam throughout the week.
3: Okay.
7: Ellen Moore.
3: You do realize, like, all the offseason when we talked about Kamara and there was all this angst if he had played his last game with New Orleans, like, this is the knock on Kamara, is he never stays healthy. He hasn't played a full season since his rookie year. So, I mean, I almost feel like with whatever you get out of Kamara is a little bit of lanyap. Just not expecting a tremendous amount. Hope he's great and healthy. And I love Alvin. He's been one of my all-time favorite Saints. He's been so fun to watch throughout his career. He's been awesome. That's just a knock on him. I mean, he has not played a full season since his rookie year. And then Cam, I mean, the Saints went and added Tyree Wilson and added Anthony Jennings was because they were anticipating not having Cam Jordan this year. So not having him week one was kind of a glimpse into what they are going to look like defensively without Cam. And our friend Ellen there talked about the defensive performance week one.
5: We're going to have plenty of opportunities that we want to improve on. And from a run fit standpoint, from a communication standpoint, I think so much of that you feel good about, hey, we're close, but we're not close enough. And a lot of that comes to gap integrity, fitting the runs better. And so we got to take a step in the right direction there. We got to get better. And
3: I thought the defense was really good. You allowed in the first half, the second possession of the game, the Lions went 13 plays and scored their first touchdown of the game. It was 13 plays, 89 yards. ate up 6:25 off the clock. After that, the Lions didn't have another sustained touchdown drive until overtime. I mean, the first touchdown of the third quarter came after the interception on the first play, and it was just a 41-yard drive, and you gave them the short field. And then you fumbled three plays later, and they had a three-play 25-yard drive. So you gave them short fields. The only long, sustained touchdown drives they had were the second possession of the game, and then in overtime when they went 10 plays, 70 yards, and took 456. I thought the defense, on the road, hostile environment, good quarterback, an outstanding 1-2 punch at receiver, one of the most dynamic running backs, maybe the most dynamic running back in the NFL, in Jahmyr Gibbs. I mean, if we're having that conversation, I mean, it's a short list. If you're talking about Jahmyr Gibbs or Saquon or Bijan, I mean, it's in that number. Look, Kenneth Walker looked really good on Monday Night Football as well. But when you talk about, you know, the dual threat dynamic run, catch, I mean, Jahmyr Gibbs carried the ball 29 times and caught he caught five passes, had 34 touches in the game. So all that to say, you were facing a really, really, really good offense, and you gave up 24 in regulation, and 14 of it was off of turnovers. So, I mean, I feel pretty good about that defensive performance week one. Now, it doesn't get easier. I mean, you have to go on the road now to Baltimore and take on a Ravens team that just went on the road to Indianapolis and completely obliterated the Colts 41-23. So Lamar Jackson and that offense, it ain't going to be any easier this week for the Saints defense. But I'm encouraged by the Saints defense, which was ninth in the NFL a year ago, coming off of that performance from last season and hopefully building towards something better this year. So we'll talk plenty about Saints and Ravens as we move throughout the course of the week. Saints are an 8.5-point dog in Baltimore here in week two. So we'll talk more about that as we move throughout. All right, it's after further review. We'll go around the SEC in just a quick second. I do want to remind you about Lee Michaels Fine Jewelry, LMFJ.com, LMFJ.com for Lee Michaels Fine Jewelry. Gents, I know this might seem a little premature, but we're in the middle of September. I mean, we're knocking on the door of Q4 here, and we're going to be at Christmas before you know it. And a lot of people pop the question around the holidays. Maybe you're starting to think about that, or you've been thinking about it, but it's time to actually act now and go get the ring. Well, go to Lee Michaels with 9 locations, of course, Baton Rouge, New Orleans, Lafayette, Shreveport, and online at lmfj.com. 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
4: Around the SEC, bringing you the biggest news from the nation's best conference, the Vanderbilt Commodores.
3: Shouldn't come as a great surprise, but Vandy freshman quarterback Jared Curtis will start against NC State on Saturday. Five-star recruit, the number one quarterback in the country for 26, flipped from Georgia to Vanderbilt. You might remember he was operating behind senior Blaise Berlowitz, but the 6'3 freshman from Nashville now takes over after throwing or accounting for 3 of the 4 touchdowns in the win this past weekend against Delaware. Curtis finished the week 2 win, 14 of 22 for 210 and his first career passing touchdown. Jared Curtis will start against NC State for Vanderbilt.
4: The Oklahoma Sooners.
3: Wide receiver Trell Harris will be out for the foreseeable future. Those are Brent Venables' words, being evaluated after taking a big hit in the loss to Michigan on Saturday. The Virginia transfer kind of took that blow in his right, on the right side of his abdomen, from safety Chris Brace. He was 11-yard pass early in the first quarter, left the field, but did come back and finish the game at 4 catches for 43 yards. He'll be evaluated, won't play for some time. Again, that's Brent Venables' words to sophomore Elijah Thomas, junior McKenzie they'll likely see increased roles.
4: The Kentucky Wildcats.
3: Kentucky starting cornerback Trey Nichols was not on the availability report last week. He was dressed on the sideline but never played against Alabama. According to Will Stein, he was available, practiced, and then late in the process, Friday night, Saturday morning, couldn't go. They dressed him, but again, wasn't out there. Nichols participated every rep of Tuesday's practice this week and should be a full go for Texas A&M. Meanwhile, running back C.J. Baxter hurt his finger on an incomplete pass against Alabama, taped up his hand, was a full participant Tuesday.
4: The South Carolina Gamecocks.
3: Shane Beamer updated the stat on transfer kicker Ethan Sanchez on Tuesday. Said his situation right now, he's not able to play. He's a Houston transfer. Remember, he was a guy that went to camp with the 49ers, got an injunction, and then announced his transfer to South Carolina. So he's not played in either of the first two games. In August, won that TRO for a fifth season of eligibility. That was part of the lawsuit in Texas. So waiting to see what may happen there. Again, a guy that was in minicamp with the 49ers, thought his college eligibility was completed, got a TRO, but now with revisions to the original TRO, they're unclear if he can play, but it's one worth keeping an eye on there for the Gamecocks.
4: The Ole Miss Rebels.
3: And Ole Miss Hoops has added Anthony Fobb to their staff. The Sam Houston State assistant has been with the Bearcats since 2023. Previously been a head coach at the high school level, has been with Nike Elite, the Adidas 3SSB. During his time in Conference USA last year, Bob helped Sam Houston to a 22-12 record and a postseason berth in the NIT. Okay, there you have it. That is around the SEC. We're glad to have you with us. 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Okay, quick break. We'll have hour number one when we come back. Some interesting TV numbers in for week one of the NFL, including the Netflix rating for that game in Australia. We'll get to that. And then, but Jesse Minter and Kellen Moore give the first look at Saints Ravens. Prince Wiluman Mielen in 30 minutes from right now. We got a ton to do. Buckle up. Stay here. It's AFR.
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0: Netflix stream for the game in Australia. G'day, mate. Let's put another shrimp on the barbie.
1: There it is. You got to get that one in there.
0: Let's not. Austria. So that's a whole different country. It's a different country. It's not the one we're talking about.
1: Right. Totally different.
0: Yeah, different. 18.5 million domestic streams. So it means in the U.S., obviously. And then 3.2 million international viewers for the Niners-Rams opener. Down under. That U.S. number, by the way, matched the YouTube audience from last year's Chiefs-Chargers game in Brazil. And the foreign audience for this year's game was larger than the one on Netflix. I'm sorry, on YouTube in Brazil last year. So, and I think that's probably even more impressive when you consider, like, YouTube is free and Netflix is a paid service. So the only people that could watch the game on Netflix are people who are Netflix subscribers. YouTube is just anybody with an internet connection could have watched that. So, for what it's worth, the Christmas game last year, you might remember, were also streamed. And those Christmas games generated 23.7 million viewers on average. So you're talking about on pace or on par with that, with the holiday games from a year ago, and outpacing the opener from Brazil a season ago. And the bigger thing, certainly for the NFL, is the fact that the international number went up, because that's really the appeal of this whole thing. I thought it was interesting on Friday when we had Terrio with us, and I was asking him, you know, is it worth it? Because it is certainly contradictory of the NFL to sit here and pound the table about player health and safety and all that sort of stuff, to then do something that is inherently unhealthy for the players, which is to fly 17 hours to go play a game and then fly back and then play, you know, 16 more weeks of an NFL season. It's just, it's counterintuitive. Like, it's inherently unsafe. But it tells you what the motivation really is. And I'm not going to blame the NFL, because a game like this doesn't happen if the players don't agree to it in a CBA. I mean, all of this is collectively bargained. And if the players didn't want these international games, they could negotiate them out of the deal. But if playing these games increases the revenue high enough to where everybody is getting a bigger check every 2 weeks, then by and large, the players are going to be okay with it. I mean, that was my big takeaway having that combo with Terrio on Friday. When you talk about the perspective and the approach that players have, and it's why you've seen the NFL go from 16 games to 17, and we're inevitably heading to 18 as well, and they'll cut back on another preseason game and add an 18th regular season game, because it's more television inventory that the league can then go sell to its broadcast partners. It's another week of inventory. It's going to increase revenues. And of course, then everybody is going to make more money. And that's the objective here.

0: So I guess I'm certainly sympathetic to players who put this incredible toll on their bodies during their career and then have physical complications later in life. Very sympathetic to that. I also recognize that the players are doing this voluntarily. They're choosing to go play the sport that they know is violent, where there's a high risk of injury. And then when there are things like this, these international games, playing more regular season games that are collectively bargained and the players are okay with it, some of that sympathy goes away because it's something they're choosing to do to make money. And that's okay. That is a free will choice they are making. And it's not going to stop, because when you see the ratings going up and you see revenue from these international games go up, it's only going to inspire more activity like this. And Roger Goodell has said they want to be an international game. It's an inevitability. They will have a team based internationally. And things like this only provide more supportive evidence that it's something that will actually succeed, when you can go play a game literally on the other side of the world, sell it out, have a big streaming audience, and an audience that keeps growing. So I wouldn't expect that to stop. All right, it's After Further Review. We're glad you're with us here as we wrap up hour number one. We are brought to you by FMOL Health, Our Lady of the Lake, championship health partner of LSU Athletics. Big thanks to our friends over at Our Lady of the Lake. They did these incredible NIL deals with more than 20 LSU football players, and part of the deliverables in those NIL deals are one-on-one sit-down interviews with us here for the show. We've already talked to Braylon Moore and Whit Weeks and some incredible sit-down conversations that we've had, and really looking forward to what we're going to bring you this week. And here in about 20 minutes or so, you'll hear my sit-down with Prince Willumon Mielen as he's going back to Ole Miss, where he was. Of course, all courtesy of FMOL Health, Our Lady of the Lake. Our Lady of the Lake and LSU together, we roar. All right, SportsCenter's coming up. Gets caught up on national headlines. Take an early look at Saints Ravens next.
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0: You know, we're still in storm season. It's important to remind people of that. It's September the 15th, and while it's late in storm season, it's still storm season. And one of the things we're fond of saying is that the worst time to prepare is when the storm's in the Gulf, because at that point it's too late. But sometimes it's not even a named storm that can cause problems like power outages. 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
14: I'm Christine Lisi. Texas quarterback Arch Manning apologized today on social media for laughing and making an insensitive comment about an AI-generated video that depicted Longhorns coach Steve Sarkisian slapping ESPN sideline reporter Holly Rowe. Rowe said on X, she and Manning have discussed his comment and she accepted his apology. NBA Commissioner Adam Silver, speaking at the Board of Governor meetings, says the league looked at precedent before taking away 5 first-round draft picks for circumventing salary cap rules on behalf of Kawhi Leonard, formerly of the Clippers, now in Toronto. And there was one reason in particular that discipline was a hard call, says Silver.
15: I think that's in some ways the most difficult part of adjudicating these disputes, because while there have to be competitive consequences, our view, if these rules are violated, we still want to be a 30-team league. And we recognize that in some ways we're unfortunately punishing the fans of that team as well.
14: In the aftermath of the late collapse in the loss to Texas, Ohio State coach Ryan Day says they're going to be forced to make some hard decisions in the coming days.
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0: Hour two, off we go. Welcome aboard. 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I'm Matt.
1: You're a loser, Matt!
0: Shut up, kid! Paul O'Neill.
2: They're chanting Paul O'Neill's name.
0: You so... And Mr. Toby Tom Blake. All right. We're here. Glad you are as well. Get out there and make it a good one. Our one-on-one chat with Prince Will Uman Mielen coming up in 15 minutes from right now. Sean Salisbury next hour. Saints 0-1. Hit the road week two to take on the Baltimore Ravens. Jesse Minter, what a debut for the Ravens head coach, replacing John Harbaugh, as we know, after nearly two decades on the sideline there in Baltimore. And Jesse Minter and the Ravens went on the road to Indianapolis week one and put a hurtin' on the Colts. 41-23 was that final, part of the reason why New Orleans is an 8.5-point road dog here in week two in Baltimore. Kellen Moore and Jesse Minter both met with reporters on Monday, recapping their team's performances and kind of setting the stage for week two. One of the things that I think is going to be most relevant to watch this week for the Ravens is what happens with Zay Flowers. So Zay Flowers and Jacoby Lane both injured. Jesse Minter gave an update on Monday.
3: Yeah, Zay's probably a little bit more like in the day-to-day range. You know, don't feel pretty good about where that's at. We'll see how the week goes though. There, you know, Jacoby maybe a little bit longer. We're getting some more things looked at right now and talking to different people. That's kind of where those two guys are at.
0: Okay, so two receivers down with injury, and Zay Flowers had a heck of a day before he had the hamstring injury. Now there was a report from Rappaport that if it were a playoff game. I think the way he phrased it was if it was a playoff game, Zay Flowers would have gone back in. It's a mild hamstring deal. But Zay Flowers had five catches for 150 and a score. He had a 54-yard touchdown. Of course, that was the long. Five catches on six targets. What a day before he exited. Jacoby Lane had just the one catch for 11 yards. This is the kind of thing that just makes me a little uneasy when we talk about the Saints. Because, you know my feeling, I've said it all off season, so if you've been here, I don't really need to repeat it, but I think the biggest mistake the Saints made this offseason was not addressing cornerback. Being content with Kool-Aid McKinstry and Quincy Riley as your 1-2, there's just not going to be a day, not going to be many days in the NFL, where you take the field and you feel like your 1-2 punch at corner can hold up against an elite 1-2 receiver tandem. We saw it this past weekend in Detroit with Amon-Ra St. Brown and Jamison Williams. Both of them made big plays, deciding plays against those two cornerbacks. In the first touchdown of the game, it was a 3rd and 8. They went to Amon-Ra St. Brown, to Jamison Williams against Kool-Aid down around the goal line on a 3rd and 8 and beat Kool-Aid, got down your 1st and goal, and they scored. After the second turnover, the fumble in the third quarter, 25-yard catch where Quincy Riley got dusted by Amon-Ra St. Brown. Your guys aren't good enough. They're just not. Like, they're not good enough to hold down the best in the NFL. And so if Zay Flowers is out there, that's a real problem for New Orleans. So you may catch a break if he's not able to go. Minter was also asked if the Ravens plan to add any receivers this week with the Flowers and Lane injuries.
3: I think there's potential for that, but again, like Tez Walker and Surratt, like I got a lot of confidence in those guys. Those guys have had a ton of reps within our offense. Tez was dealing with something minor this past week that we sort of pushed him. And so those two guys, I think, have a real opportunity to get themselves into the boat, get themselves in rhythm. And then we'll look at all options, obviously, to figure out what's best for the 70 guys that we have available as we talk about the 53 and the practice squad.
0: Now, that's offense. If you flip it over, Jesse Minter, of course, by trade is a defensive coach. And even though he's the head coach, he's also managing defensive play calling. Now, it's not uncommon in the NFL for offensive-minded head coaches to call plays. Sean Payton called plays for years. Andy Reid called plays for years. Sean McVay. And we go down the list of offensive head coaches that also handle play. Kellen Moore handles play calling duties. I don't know why it feels a bit odd to see a defensive-minded head coach handle play calling duties, but that's what Jesse Minter's doing, and he was asked about balancing being a head coach and calling the defensive plays.
3: That was a great experience because it definitely felt more than the preseason, more real than the preseason. But it's mainly really for me having a really, really good defensive staff that while we're on defense, I can obviously have my focus there. As soon as we get off the field, I can quickly talk to Weave and those guys and talk about anything that happened. Can still hear the offensive side of the headset and the great job that those guys do. And really at that point, it's just like a lot of fourth down things, special teams things, where we're at on the field, areas where we may be looking to be aggressive on fourth down, things like that. So as Dex calling the game, he has an idea of what we're trying to do. And so it was good. I think I'll get better at it as we go. A lot of things to improve it on. Didn't think I did a great job on the first drive defensively. I thought we adjusted well, but definitely something I'll be trying to chase and get better at each week.
0: Calling a defense is nothing new to Jesse Minter. Remember, he was the DC at Vanderbilt for a season back in 2021, and then Harbaugh hired him in Michigan. And so he was at Michigan with Harbaugh as the DC in 22 and 23, and then Harbaugh brought him to the Chargers when Harbaugh jumped into the NFL. And he was the DC in 24, 25, and now is the head coach of the Ravens and is still maintaining those defensive play calling duties. Now, from the Saints' perspective, Minter is a defensive-minded head coach overseeing that. Kellen Moore is an offensive-minded head coach, still calling the plays on the offensive side of the ball. And the real issue that the Saints had a year ago that persisted on Sunday is the slow start. Saints were shut out in the first half, even if they had gotten the defensive score. But the offense was shut out in the first half, and they caught fire of late, as we all know, and they rallied from down 3 touchdowns and forced overtime and put up 400 passing yards and all that stuff. But what is going on with the slow starts? Here was Kellen Moore.
4: I think it's just guys being on the same page and just communicating. I think so much of it comes down to communication. When everyone's aligned and communicating and everyone understands the responsibilities, it's just about going out and executing. And so, I thought from a protection standpoint, there's some things that we just got to get better at. Most of it's, I think, at the end of the day, communication. And then, when you have those opportunities downfield, you can take advantage of them.
0: Kellen Moore, at times, is the most boring soundbite ever. He's just a cliche machine, and I wish he would actually give me an answer. It's totally his prerogative whether he wants to say something meaningful or not, and consistently, that's what he is. He's very even-keeled. He doesn't get high or low. He is just remember Levitard show, they used to do the useless sound montage? Kellen Moore would just be gold for that bit every week because he says nothing. But it's one of those things where I would love to know, what is the answer? Okay, communication. Give me an example of your inability to communicate and why it continues to reflect in bad first quarter and first half offensive performances. Because if that is the answer, and you just went through a whole season of that, and it carried over into week one of the second season, you know it's the issue and you haven't fixed it. Well, now I'm looking at you. And I'm hopeful that this gets fixed because everyone can point to it and see that it's a problem. The best answer that I've heard so far is what James Hurst told us on this show a day ago. And he pointed to the fact that they didn't play. The starters didn't play in the preseason. And I asked him, Hurst, when he felt comfortable, and he said, usually it's like 25 snaps. You get so two or three possessions and you feel like you've gotten a little bit of a groove. So if you get that out of the way in the preseason, maybe it doesn't carry over in the regular season. That's fine. And that might make sense for this week. We'll see how they do in Baltimore here in week two. But that was an issue all of last year. They were the worst team in the NFL offensively in the first quarter a season ago as far as scoring. So how do you fix that? Because if you continue to play from behind, I'm stating the obvious here. Like, you can't keep playing from behind all the time. So it just puts an undue stress on your defense and on your offense. The issue, you don't get to force the issue and dictate terms. Now the game is dictating the terms to you, when you have to go for it, when you have to be more aggressive, because you're playing from behind and you have to go for certain things. So in any event, see if the Saints can maybe check that box, get a little better here early in the game in week two when they go to Baltimore. But what a really difficult task to start the season that everybody knew. Opening at Detroit, at Baltimore, was just going to be so unenviable for New Orleans. If you managed to scratch out a win in one of these, it would have felt great. I don't think anybody was expecting it. I certainly don't expect them to win Sunday in Baltimore. I'd be thrilled if somehow they managed to go on the road and get that win. But the great news for New Orleans is after this pressure cooker the first 2 weeks, it just lightens up considerably. You come home against the Raiders, then you're home against the Falcons, which who knows even what their quarterback situation is going to look like here in a couple of weeks. You get the Vikings in New Orleans. I know the Vikings had a really nice comeback win against Green Bay in week one, but their quarterback situation is very much up in the air. Going to the Giants now looks a little more difficult than it did. Giants just beat the Cowboys on Sunday Night Football. Before you go overseas to take on the Steelers in Paris, and we'll see what that game looks like. Steelers beat the Falcons week one, but certainly didn't look great offensively, scoring just 20 points. Then you get the Browns and Panthers at home. So my point is, like, we knew how this was going to shape up for New Orleans. Really tough first couple of weeks, but then straight throughout the rest of September and through October, you just have a very manageable schedule where you can make hay before you hit the toughest stretch, which is at Chicago, at Cincinnati, home against Green Bay. And then Panthers, Bucks, Cardinals, Falcons, Bucks to finish. So we've talked about the schedule plenty. It's not going to be fun or pleasant to look at an 0-2 start if that's how it plays out, but you realize it is going to lighten up considerably for New Orleans. Work on you, get better. Maybe you mess up and you scratch out a win. I mean, the Cardinals beat the Chargers in week one as a 9.5-point dog. My goodness, can it happen? Sure it can. Don't know that I'm necessarily expecting it, but we'll see if the Saints can maybe continue to improve here week two as they head to Baltimore. All right, it's after further review. We're brought to you by Rouse's, the official supermarket of the Saints. Hey, it's Tuesday, $5 Sushi Tuesday today and every Tuesday.

0: 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This feels like home. All right, glad you're hanging out with us here, y'all. 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Sean Salisbury's here in 45 minutes. We're not going to break. I'm excited about this. When we come back, our conversation with Prince Will Umanmielen, who has just been otherworldly through 2 weeks and providing the element to the LSU defense they did not have a year ago. Tigers were very good at havoc rate. They created havoc on about 30% of the defensive snaps a year ago. They just didn't get enough sacks and TFLs. They've changed that through 2 weeks, mostly because of Umanmielen and Jordan Ross. Can they make that good this week in Oxford against Ole Miss? We'll talk about that with Prince Will Umanmielen next on AFR.
1: AFR.
0: I was over at Goodwood this morning, visiting with Gabe and Mary and John, the team over there at Goodwood Men's Sexual Wellness. 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
0: 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You go to the website. 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
0: Great thanks to our friends over at FMOL Health, our Lady of the Lake Championship Health Partner of LSU Athletics. All throughout the year, we're going to be able to bring these one-on-one conversations with you with their NIL athletes over at LSU. We talked to Whit Weeks and Braylon Moore. Last week, had a great chance to talk to Ty Benefield as well. Really enjoying these sit-down one-on-one conversations. And, you know, this is a giant week with LSU heading to Oxford. And there's three players on the roster that obviously played at Ole Miss a year ago with Prince Wilumanmi, Ellen T.J. Dottery, and Winnie Watkins. So we're going to bring you those conversations this week. And we're going to start with a guy who has really helped transform this LSU defense, a defense that was really able to pressure the quarterback a year ago but wasn't able to get him on the ground. Well, five sacks through two games, I'd say that's a pretty effective start for Prince Wilumanmi, Ellen.
2: Visiting with Prince Wilumanmi, Ellen, you know, through two games, you're on pace for 30 sacks. It's pretty incredible, man. Sure. That would be a record, I think, if you hit 30 sacks. Yeah. It was interesting listening to Lane Kiffin on Monday. He mentioned that whenever he recruited you out of Nebraska, that you'd had like one and a half sacks prior to that. Mm-hmm. What was the unlock for you last year at Ole Miss?
3: I feel like the SEC in general is like, for me, like, I don't know, it's like the Big Ten play, like with run game and the pass game, it just didn't mix well with me. And like the role that I had at my school, at my previous school. So when I got to Ole Miss, it just felt like, I don't know, it felt like the right, you know, fit for me.
2: Yeah.
3: With the system that I was in. And then, you know, and then I had the season that I had.
2: Yeah. 13 TFLs, 9.5 sacks. Pretty incredible. Incredible season. Great start this year. Are you more comfortable in like in a 2-point stance or as opposed to like a 3-point stance? Is that the difference?
3: I don't really, you know, have a preference, but 2-point, you know, that's my thing.
2: Yeah.
3: So I don't have a difference or a preference for sure.
2: What has worked? I mean, so far through 2 weeks, it's 2 weeks of the season, right? I don't think we're going to overreact to 2 weeks, but I mean, the defense has been pretty incredible.
3: Yes, sir.
2: What has worked? I'll leave it open ended. What has worked so well for the defense through 2 weeks?
3: I feel like it's a mindset thing. Like, we want to be with each other. We want to play for one another. It's a lot of, like, not selfish things going on with us. And I like that. Like, non-selfish people and playing together is one that'll get you real far. And that's what I've been saying for sure.
2: Prince Wilumanmi Ellen's with us on behalf of Our Lady of the Lake, Championship Health Partner of LSU Athletics. This week, going back to Oxford. Mm-hmm. What's the emotion like going back to the place where you were last year?
3: Right now, it just feel like another game, for real. I ain't gonna lie. It just feel like another game on the schedule. Another person to, or another team to cross off the list. So we have to prepare the right way, treat every day like a game day, and things should go our way.
2: Do you think it'd be different when you run on the field and you're just on the visitor sideline?
3: It'd probably be different for sure on the field, for sure.
2: Do you keep up with any of your teammates?
3: For sure. I love those guys over there, but, you know. Once it's game day, ain't no friends on that field.
2: No doubt. Let's talk about one of your former teammates, which is going to be a huge factor this week for us, Trinidad.
3: Yeah.
2: I mean, he's outstanding. Mm. What was it like practice? Because you haven't played against him, but you practiced against him. What was it like practicing against him last year?
3: Great quarterback. It's like what you see on game days. Running around, got to chase him, making great throws to the receivers. It's like regular Trinidad stuff, for sure.
2: So it's interesting because the game last year with LSU and Ole Miss, LSU had 12 pressures. Mm-hmm. It was a lot. Zero sacks. Couldn't get him on the ground. What's the key to getting him on the ground?
3: Well, this will be my first time going against him, so.
2: You never did it in practice?
3: We can't touch. That's the money right there. You can't touch the money. you can't touch him, you know?
2: But you got to.
3: For sure. I say just maintaining them, keeping them in the pocket. Cage and don't let him have too much space to run around, spin around, step up. Just keeping the pocket condensed, and game should be fun.
2: Can't touch the money.
3: Can't touch the money, man.
2: Do you see? So it's only been two games this year, but like when you watch them on film, new offensive coordinator, does it look different than what you saw last year?
3: To me, no. Like it's same tempo, quick game. Deep throws, you know, stuff like that, run game. So, same thing for real to me, at least.
2: You know, last year, Austin Simmons started the season as the starter, and then Trinidad came in. We all know what happened.
3: Yeah.
2: But was there a point where, like, you remember thinking, oh, like, he's the guy? Like, he's got it?
3: When he first got there, for real, I ain't gonna lie.
2: So, like, in June?
3: Yeah. We could see it for sure. The way he was practicing and the stuff that he was doing at practice, it was just, you know, different. It was like, he got a little jig to him, for sure.
2: Principal Lumont Mielens with us on behalf of FMOL Health, Our Lady of the Lake, Championship Health Partner of LSU Athletics. Did you keep any of your Ole Miss gear? Is it all gone?
3: No, I got the gear. I got some. I'll be giving it to my little brother, too, you know. I got a little brother, so can't just leave it hanging. Leave him hanging.
2: All right, I want to have a little fun, all right? So you've been in Nebraska, so you've been in Lincoln, you've been in Oxford, now you've been in Baton Rouge.
3: Yeah.
2: And you're from
3: Austin, Texas.
2: Austin Manor, right?
3: Yes,
2: so in the Austin area.
3: Mm-hmm.
2: All right, let's play best and worst. What's the best part about living in Lincoln, Nebraska?
3: The best part about living in Lincoln? The fans.
2: All right, what's the worst? I think I know the answer.
3: The worst? The food?
2: The food? I thought you'd say the snow.
3: Snow, too. Snow, when I first got there, it got real ugly. Snow was to my knees. Couldn't walk nowhere. Couldn't drive nowhere. They scooping the roads as we got, and we still got practice. They're not canceling no practice, and then so we just had to do what we had to do.
2: You know, people say it's like, oh, they'd rather be cold than hot because when it's cold, you put on more layers.
3: Man, no.
2: Thank you.
3: No.
2: It's a man who's lived it.
3: You don't want to do that.
2: Man who's lived it. There's a point when it's so cold, it don't matter how many layers you put on. When it's not in your nose, it's freezing.
3: That's when you breathing cold air. You don't want to do that. When you're wearing three layers of long sleeves and stuff, you don't want to do that.
2: Oxford, best and worst part about living in Oxford?
3: The best part of Oxford, I feel like it was out the way. You know, no distractions. You could focus for sure.
2: Yeah.
3: Yeah.
2: What was the worst?
3: The worst?
2: That it was out the way?
3: Out the way. Airport an hour away.
2: Yeah.
3: Yeah, stuff like that. So,
2: what about Baton Rouge? I mean, it's so culturally different here from the places you've been, even in the South. What's been the best part about being in Baton Rouge?
3: Best part is the home feeling. It just feel like family. Everybody treating you as one. That's the best one for sure. Can't miss out on the food too, though. Got to throw that in there.
2: No doubt. Did you grow up a UT fan, a Longhorn fan?
3: I grew up Oregon and LSU fan.
2: Oh, really?
3: Really.
2: Okay, walk me through that. Why Oregon, why LSU?
3: Oregon, Marcus Mariota, DeAnthony Thomas, stuff like that. Then,
2: wait, were you an offensive guy?
3: I played running back from Little League till eighth grade. Then I was a receiver till my sophomore year. My freshman and sophomore year, I was playing receiver and DN. But then they seen the success with my brother's DN. So, full-time DN. They made me full-time DN. And that's what we hear. We hear now.
2: But your younger brother's a receiver, right? Didn't I read that?
3: He was a receiver too, but now he's a DN.
2: He's like DN. Yeah.
3: Hey,
2: it's like if it ain't broke, don't fix it.
3: I'm saying
2: sort of thing, right?
3: Let's just keep it going.
2: What did you love about LSU then as a kid?
3: Tyrann Mathieu, Jamal Adams, all those guys. It just leaned me towards over here for sure.
2: Yeah. Where for LSU fans that are making the trip this weekend, if they've never been, where do they have to go in Oxford?
3: Have to go in Oxford. Can't go wrong with the square. Go to the square. See it'll be people down there for sure. Good interactions, good vibes.
2: Couple more for you. Facing the LSU offense in practice, that spring and fall camp.
3: Mm-hmm.
2: Boy, been explosive, number three offense in the country so far through 2 weeks.
3: Mm-hmm.
2: What do you, as a defensive player, what do you see with that offense that gives so many people trouble?
3: It's just pick your poison. There's weapons all over the field. You can't double one person because they ain't going to leave somebody else ready to make a play. You know, it's just too many weapons for real. At least for me, that's how I see it. Yeah.
2: So Jordan Ross got a pick against Clemson.
3: Mm-hmm.
2: You go get one?
3: I need it. I had one a day at practice. So.
2: Do y'all have like a little competition going there?
3: We do be having a little competition going on. It's not like a specific competition, but we will let each other hear about it. You know, I catch better than him. We'll say something like that. Or, yeah, you know. Yeah.
2: You know, with the new rules, you have a fifth year.
3: I do.
2: You going to use it?
3: To be determined. I don't look forward to it, but I got it.
2: I think there's probably 32 NFL teams that are going to make sure you don't use it in that fifth year.
3: I love that.
2: Prince William Montbiellin, who also, by the way, is on the roster for the Nike athletes as well. That roster was announced last week. 40 LSU athletes, 11 football players, including Prince Will. Man, when you found out you were going to be a Nike athlete, what was your reaction?
3: Man, that was like a dream come true for real. Like seeing stuff like that growing up. Just having Nike with my name is just, it's surreal for real.
2: Yeah.
3: Yeah.
2: Do you have any family or friends react to it?
3: For sure. They all want some Air Force Ones. They all want them. They call them the G-Face, though. They all want them, so.
2: The G-Nikes, man.
3: Yeah, the G-Nikes. You know about them. Okay, cool.
2: Come on.
3: Okay, cool.
2: I've got a problem. Yeah. Okay, I got a problem.
3: That's a good problem.
2: Prince Will Montbiellin on behalf of FMOL Health, Our Lady of the Lake, Championship Health Partner of LSU Athletics. Thank you, guys.
3: Appreciate you.
0: Really enjoy those conversations. How about Prince Will? So he grew up an LSU fan. Tyrann Mathieu. But I really do believe, we talked about it a day ago with Lane, you know, I was looking at some numbers today. You know, that whole idea of not just havoc rate, but converting on the havoc is such a key on Saturday. You know, LSU a year ago pressured Trinidad Chambliss 12 times, did not sack him once. Through two games, Ole Miss has only allowed one sack. But they have allowed pressures, and Ole Miss gave up seven TFLs against Charlotte this past week. That's a team that right now is not playing good football defensively, and they have allowed negative plays on offense, which they didn't do a season ago. If LSU can go with Umanmielen and Ross on the end and create negative plays against that offense, man, will sure shape up for LSU to have a great day in Oxford on Saturday. Tigers haven't won there since 2019, y'all. At 21, they got blown out. 23 was the Jaden Daniels game, the 55-49 game, and then, of course, we know what happened a season ago. So, been a minute since LSU's won in Oxford. See if they can get it done on Saturday. Prince will have to be a big part of it. 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All right, listen, I got a quick break. Usually have Tigers and the Pros in about 15 minutes from right now. Sean Salisbury joins us in 30 minutes. When we come back, did you hear this? Drew Brees almost made an improbable return to the NFL last year. We'll tell you the story next. It's AFR.
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0: But I told the players today, man, like, you don't have anything to worry about as far as, like, attention on you all week and everything. There's just going to be so much attention, hatred, everything on me. I said, you just get to go play. And I said, really, the pressure's on them.
1: It's interesting because I actually agree with Lane Kiffin. I do think the pressure is on Ole Miss Saturday. We've talked about it. It's like, if not now, when? If you're Ole Miss. You have Trinidad Chambliss back. You have Kewon Lacy back. You're at home. Next year, the game's in Baton Rouge where they haven't won in 20 years, and they're not going to have Trinidad Chambliss, and it's another year of Kiffin and recruiting and all that stuff. Like, you can look and go, you really need to get this one, because if you don't, like, when's the next one you're going to get? But it's interesting how narratives get spun and how people will just, spin a narrative to make it fit what they believe. For example, I'm gonna play for you two national sort of talking heads giving you conflicting points of view. So here was Feinbaum on Get Up saying, no, the pressure's on Lane Kiffin.
2: So the audience understands, Greeny, the team that Lane Kiffin was complimenting, that was his team last year that he built, all those Heisman winners, all that great success. So Lane Kiffin, in his own disingenuous way, was complimenting himself for a great job at Ole Miss and saying that the pressure now is on them. That is not the case whatsoever. The pressure is all on him. He is the one that left them behind. They are the jilted lover. He ran off to whatever island he decided to build a mansion on, which happened to be in Louisiana. So I realize we're late in the game, even though the game hasn't even started yet, but that is just Lane Kiffin being Lane Kiffin.
1: So I had the opportunity twice to be an in-house hype man, for lack of a better word, for First Take. Now, this was Get Up, but I just want to illustrate a point to you. And it was fascinating because this was the two times I got to do it. One was when New Orleans hosted the NBA All-Star Game, and they had First Take at the top floor of Jack's Brewery. And the other was before the Clemson-LSU National Championship game. And so what happens is when there's a studio audience, and so when the show goes to commercial, like, you kind of have to keep the energy up. I mean, it's a long show, and people are just sitting in chairs. Like, you can't have people, like, sleeping or falling out or looking at their phone. I mean, they're presenting a TV product. And so, like, my job was to be the court jester. They go to commercial break, and the talent, at that point, I think it was Max and Stephen A., you know, they're talking about the next segment and getting everything in order. Well, someone's got to keep the energy going in the building. So that was like my job. I got hired to do that twice. But what's fascinating is backstage before the show, and they had the big whiteboard of how they look at the topics and everything. And effectively, it was laid out who was going to take what side of an argument. So whether you genuinely believe

0: believed it or not, that was your assignment on that day, was to take this stance. So, for example, there was Finebaum disagreeing in the way he does with Kiffin and saying all the pressure's on LSU. Here was Dan Wetzel. Now, this is a different platform. This is a College Game Day podcast, but basically saying, no, no, no, the more the pressure's on Ole Miss.
1: Ole Miss needs to win more. This is their one crack at having that moment of, like, trying to embarrass Lane Kiffin and try to show their anger. At the end of the day, Lane Kiffin left town in a Ferrari with the beauty queen, right? And he's leaving behind the ex-girlfriend or whatever, and tough break. So he's got what he wants, and he's got great opportunity over the next few years to win big and win national championships and do all those things that at LSU it is easier historically and likely in the present to do than it is at Ole Miss. Ole Miss has got one crack at showing him up. And the idea that Lane Kiffin could come in, win with his new team, and leave triumphant, I think would be a painful night for Ole Miss fans.
0: So, you can spin whatever narrative you want. Like, if LSU doesn't win on Saturday in Oxford, okay, it's a really tough road game. They have the best quarterback in the country, a team that beat you last year on that field. Tough environment, all the stuff. It's hard to win on the road in the league. It is. It's very hard to win on the road in the SEC, no matter who you're playing. And that's going to be a fever pitch of an atmosphere and all that stuff. They got a really good quarterback, All-American running back, three starters returning on the offensive line. They got Santarian Perkins and Will Eccles and Cam Franklin and Lucas Carniero's back at kicker. And they added, totally on the up and up, Luke Farelli, the linebacker from Clemson, right? Because we do everything ethically at Ole Miss. Anyway, point is, like, they should win, shouldn't they? If they don't, feels a lot like 07 LSU-Bama, where Con all had that feeling, you're the better team, you're established, they're rebuilding it, like, you better get them now, because if you don't get them now, it ain't going to be easy ever again, sort of thing. So, that is, if Ole Miss loses on Saturday, and I'm just talking about fundamentally, if you're looking at Ole Miss as a team that has college football playoff aspirations, okay, I'm just talking like logically speaking here. They're a team that's not looked good through the first 2 weeks. If they lose on their home field to LSU, knowing you still have games at Texas, against Georgia, and at Oklahoma, if you lose this game to LSU in your home field, you have to go 2-1 in those games. At Texas, Georgia, at Oklahoma. Like, two of those three are on the road. Meaning you're going to have to beat Georgia in Oxford and split on the road against Texas, Oklahoma. I don't know that they're going to be favored in any of those three games. So if you lose to LSU, there's not a path to 10-2. And by the way, that still means you have to win at Florida and at Vanderbilt. You got a home game against Missouri. You got a home game against Auburn. You got the Egg Bowl. Like, there's landmines everywhere. I just don't think there's a path for Ole Miss to the playoff if they can't win this home game against LSU. So, yeah, I think all the pressure is on Ole Miss Saturday in Oxford. All right, it's after further review. 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Speaking of Drew Brees, stories floating out there now that apparently Drew Brees had conversations last year ahead of the AFC Championship game with Joe Lombardi and Pete Carmichael about joining the Denver Broncos after Bo Nix fractured his ankle. When Brees was on New Heights, he said, something happened where I thought I might be a chance where I could play that week. Well, now we know what he was alluding to. Sources telling ESPN that Carmichael and Lombardi had conversations with Drew Brees about the possibility of him coming out of retirement to play in the AFC Championship game. Now, apparently Sean Payton only heard about this behind the scenes, this sort of plot after the season that had happened. He was not involved in those conversations. Apparently Brees tried to go for a workout, just didn't feel right, so it never advanced any further. But could you imagine if Brees had come out of retirement potentially to play in the AFC Championship game? I don't even know if the rules would have allowed something like that to happen. But we saw with Phillip Rivers last year coming out of retirement to play with the Colts. Had Brees done that, obviously it would have restarted his Hall of Fame clock. You had to wait 5 years from your last game, so his five-year clock would have restarted. So this would not have been the summer where Drew Brees was inducted into the Pro Football Hall of Fame. But what a storyline that could have potentially been. It's apparently something he at least anyway considered. All right, it's after further review. Thanks for hanging out with us here. Let's knock on our final break of hour number two. Muse will do Tigers and the Pros. Sean Salisbury in 15 minutes. It's AFR.
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0: You know, one of the great things about living in Louisiana, it's 94 degrees on September the 15th. 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
4: All right, wrapping up hour number two. Thanks for hanging out with us here. We always appreciate our friends at Sunshine, official partner of LSU Athletics. Sean Salisbury in about 10 minutes from right now. Right now, Mew. So, Tigers and the Pros.
5: Tigers in the Pros. They still bleed purple and gold. They're just really rich now.
7: Well, if you were watching Monday Night Football.
4: I was.
7: A night ago, you saw a pretty familiar face very early on in the game. Third play of the game, Bo Nix drops back to pass, and he quickly learned that you don't just throw it Mansoor Delane and get away with it. Interception for Delane. Third snap in the NFL, obviously his first career, he would return that 5 yards. Bo Nix forced the fumble. I mean, Mansoor Delane was all over Courtland Sutton from the jump there of the snap and got the pick.
4: Got him.
7: Awesome to see for Delane. Now, later in that game, obviously Mansoor would leave with a shoulder injury. Ian Rappaport of the NFL Network with reports here today that Delane's x-rays and CT scans came back clean. Also, was set to undergo an MRI here on Monday. Looks like it's a previous shoulder injury that he dealt with in the offseason and training camp. So they're treating him more short-term than long-term, which is great news. Also, for the Chiefs in the ballgame, Christian Fulton, one tackle in that game for Kansas City. Cade Anderson was on the bump Monday night for the Mariners. 4 1/3, 5 earned. Didn't walk anybody, struck out 5. Unfortunately, got tagged with the loss in that one. Anderson now 1-2 in the young Major League career. And then Major League Baseball tonight, Braves and Cubbies. Kevin Gausman on the bump for the Chicago Cubs. 9-12 with a 4.6 ERA so far here on the season. Two playoff teams going out there up at Wrigley. That's Tigers and Pros.
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0: 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All right, y'all, it's after further review here. Glad you're hanging out here, wrapping up hour number two. Sean Salisbury's coming up after the top of the hour. Excited to talk to Sean about two things in particular. Number one, naturally, is what in the world happened to Tyler Shook in the first half to the second half. I want to get a quarterback's perspective, so we'll talk about that. And then the other, of course, is with respect to LSU. Sam Leavitt, three interceptions. Why? How? What? Like, I need explanations. Should we be worried? Is that going to stick? So we'll talk about that with Sean Salisbury coming up here after the top of the hour. Real quick, Sean Payton, we're talking about the Drew Brees thing, about how Brees apparently talked to Pete Carmichael and Joe Lombardi about joining the Broncos in the AFC Championship game last year. Here was Sean Payton after the game.
1: Well, I just know that I was the odd man out. I never heard anything about it, so it was never came to anything. I was only told about it later, so I was just like you guys.
0: So Sean Payton didn't know that his lieutenants had made the call, but apparently the call was made. Can you imagine? All right, it's after further review. SportsCenter's coming up. We get you caught up on national headlines. Sean Salisbury is after SportsCenter.
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12: I'm Christine Lisi. Texas quarterback Arch Manning apologized today on social media for laughing and making an insensitive comment about an AI-generated video that depicted Longhorns coach Steve Sarkisian slapping ESPN sideline reporter Holly Rowe. Rowe said on X she and Manning have discussed his comment and she accepted his apology. Disappointment, but optimism as well from Cowboys owner Jerry Jones regarding the rough performance by the defense on Sunday night. Jones on 105.3 The Fan, pointing to all the new faces on D, including DC Christian Parker, urged patience and expressed confidence it'll all get figured out. NFL Network reporter Ian Rappaport.
13: Needs to be patient. I mean, this was a unit that turned over as much as it seemed like any in the NFL. I mean, all sorts of new pieces, an infusion of talent, bunch of good young players. I mean, Christian Parker is one of the rising stars of the NFL. I didn't expect it to be this bad. I don't think anybody did. I didn't expect it to be week one either.
12: Big AL Central series continues tonight. White Sox Guardians. Chicago leads the American League Central by a game and a half on Cleveland. Guardians hold the top AL wild card spot, up one on Toronto, 1.5 on Texas.

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0: hour three. 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Welcome aboard. 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
1: This is Shaq O'Neal, and I hate Matt.
0: Paul O'Neal.
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0: Muso. And Mr. Toby Tomplay. 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Make sure you get subscribed over there if you aren't already. Sean, we appreciate you, man. How are you?

0: I'm good, Matt. How are you, buddy? Excuse me.
1: No, you're good. I'm doing fantastic. Ready for this weekend's games, including Lane Kiffin, who we've talked about plenty. I mean, you've known well and known for some time, going back to Oxford, a game everyone's looked forward to. What do you anticipate as far as how the emotion and the gravity and all the ancillary stuff might impact Lane, the players, if at all?
0: I think that people will try and downplay it. There's no way you can not have emotion in this game. A year ago, LSU hated Lane Kiffin, and now he's the coach.
1: Yeah.
0: A year ago, Ole Miss thought he was the straw that stirred the drink, and now he's the enemy. And with all that's been said, people coming and going, coaches leaving, players leaving, you know, the way that LSU's playing, and Lane saying this is LSU's the best job in the country, and it may very well be. You know, people take that stuff personal. There'll be plenty of locker room fodder. I'm just telling you. And I'm under this belief, Matt, and I am. We know how big the Ohio State and Texas game was this week. And Texas football crazed, I get it, two top teams in the country. I'm not so sure when you include the sidebars and the other stuff, not just on the field but off the field, and everything that's gone on in the last year, and I know what happened to Texas and Ohio State last year, notwithstanding this comeback by Texas, but just leading up to this game and going into it, eventually you got to play the game, obviously. I'm not so sure that the emotion, that the presence, that the passion, that I'm as fired up, if not more, about this one than I was last week's, just because of how this has come down. I think this game is huge. I think that the emotion, the national feel for it, I'm behind. We know, listen, I played at Southern Cal, as you know, and I don't care what people say. In Pac-12, when I was playing at the Pac-10, Oregon, Washington, Southern, we had really good, passionate fans, and they're great fans. I get it. But it's different in the South. And that's coming from a guy who's a California guy, and I live now in Texas. So it's just different. It's in Oxford, and I understand all the, you know, from the Grove and everything that goes on. I'm just telling you, to me, even though these two teams are ranked as well, pretty damn high in Ole Miss and LSU and Texas and Ohio State were, this game has every ounce of the same impact. And because of the off-the-field stuff, I think it's every bit as big. And I'm not sure the emotion isn't bigger because of what's happened.
1: So I agree with you on that. Let's talk about some on-field stuff. In particular, the big question here, Sean, this week is about Sam Leavitt after the three interceptions. I'm guessing you weren't locked into every play that LSU played against Tech. Why would you be? But hopefully maybe you've at least seen a clip. But what do you think, what happens on those plays, on those days? Like, what happened to Sam Leavitt on Saturday with the three interceptions?
0: And you know what? Both played different Louisiana teams. And the only reason I say this is because I think there's some similarities when it comes to that. Not with SC's offense, but I think both LSU and Southern Cal were bored against their teams this week. I do. And so you take that into account, you know, both getting ready to move on to bigger games, both won. It wasn't pretty. They got it done. But focusing on LSU and stuff, I think what happens, Matt, apply it to on a play. Take this game and then just take a play. That quarterbacks, that when you're making easy throws, well, let me back up a second. You'll take more chances in games like you played last week than you will in bigger games because you know you're going to beat that team anyway most of the time. Mm-hmm. You will take extra chances. It's like on a practice field, good coach, if I'm coaching somebody on the practice field, I want them in training camp or on the practice field to take certain shots to see what we can't do, to see, you know, to convince the quarterback, okay, now you saw that. When that rears its head on Saturday or Friday night to a high school kid, now that you've seen it, I don't have to explain it to you on the board. You've seen it moving. Trying to throw a two-deep hole shot with a safety that gets off the hash and you got a coffee can-sized window, take the check down or get to your second guy. So in this case, a lot of times you get casual with your mechanics. You do, because you know that even if you throw a red zone pick or you throw an interception or lay the ball on the ground, more than likely you can overcome it. It's harder to overcome when the other team can throw up 500 yards and 40 points on you, or when you're playing a bigger game. So I think that's part of it. I'm not making excuses for Sam or anybody else who does it, but those are the times, the simple play, the basic play in a big game that you get a little lazy, and we all do. Oh, it's a closer throw. It's an easier throw. So we get a little casual. I didn't mean lazy, just casual, and it may not be as accurate. And it's the same thing in a game.

0: game and over the course of a season. Those are the times you have to dial in, because we knew LSU was going to win. You knew they were going to find a way to win, and it wasn't real pretty first half, and they did their thing in the second half. But those are the ones I don't mind a shot every now and then, so I wouldn't panic over stuff. Now, if they go back and they're looking and they don't like the mechanical flaws that go into it, those are quick turnaround fixes, and you don't spend a lot of time on mechanics during the season because you're game planning. So I don't get too caught up into it because and I know it's human nature. There's far more laser focus in a bigger game. There just is human nature. I've seen it with high school kids I've trained, again, big games, and I've seen it with guys in easy games. It's sometimes you just get a little sluggish, and trust me, coaches hate it. You hate it if you're a guy who trains them. You hate it if you're the player, but it's easy to do. I assure you that they got to cut down on red zone turnovers, and they also got to make sure they score touchdowns, because Ole Miss can throw, and they can score, and they can move the football. The discrepancy between Ole Miss's defense and LSU's offense is pretty blatant right now.
1: Yeah.
0: And LSU's defense is pretty damn good too,
1: yeah.
0: Although the competition gets stiffer. But, Matty, I think what happened – I wouldn't be overly concerned. Now, if this becomes a trend in bigger games against better teams like this week and as they move on, then there comes an address problem. But I would address it after a game that you were supposed to win and kick their butt. That's when you – it's like when you have great success, that's when you criticize as a coach, when you're playing great football. And when you're not playing great football, that's when you put your arm around a guy and say, how can we fix this? Because guys are super hypersensitive when they're not playing well. And it's a great lesson to learn after what happened last week going into this week that we can't do – you can't turn the ball over four times in a game like that. You just can't. Because you turn it over four times this week on the road in Oxford, you will get beat.
1: Yeah.
0: It's that simple. You will. So I think it's more casual, and it's 17, 18, 20-year-old kids – lose a little bit of focus. They knew they were going to win. You take a few extra chances or get a little casual. But it's better to have to fix it that way than if you go Ole Miss and play like three great teams in a row. You ain't got time to bleed, man. You got to move forward. At least this one you can say, we know how to correct it. And sometimes the only way to have growth is to correct mistakes. If they'd done everything perfect going into Ole Miss, then you may get a little casual that way, saying, oh, man, everything we do turns to gold. Everything we touch. So sometimes in fail, even though they won, in some bad plays, you can look at those and it will help you feed into this week, because I'd rather have them in this pass game than I would against Ole Miss on the road, because they can score.
1: One more on Ole Miss. This is the thing that I think is fascinating, because they really struggled offensively for a half against Louisville.
0: Sure did.
1: And got going. And then last week against Charlotte, actually gave up a ton of – 7 TFLs. They gave up a ton of pressures. It was it's been odd to see Ole Miss's struggles. But here's the question I'm more interested in. I look and go, all right, we've heard so much about the helmet comms with Charlie Weiss and Lane Kiffin, basically like giving the answer to the test. Well, now Trinidad Chambliss doesn't have Lane Kiffin and Charlie Weiss. He's got John David Baker in his headset. How much does that contribute to the differences we're seeing in Ole Miss's offense from last year to this year?
0: I think it's a world of difference. I'm always fast. There's so many examples. Now, sometimes it works for the next guy that comes in. You feel it. Even if they had the same philosophy, same verbiage, everything they did the same, guys still put their stamp on it. Some people teach it different. So it reflects different. You get comfortable with one. Hell, I remember when I was quarterbacking at Southern Cal. I went there because John Robinson is the head coach. First 2 years, and North Turner was my offensive coordinator for four of them. But Norv's
1: wow.
0: Paul Hackett recruited me, and then he left after recruiting season before my freshman year. Norv took over.
1: Oh, so man.
0: I was great mechanics wise. I was lucky.
1: Sure.
0: But when they both left, Norv a little bit after Coach Robinson, when they went to the Rams, it was different for me. And you know who took over for Norv? His brother, Ron Turner, who I love too. But it was different. And they're siblings, and they both coach great offensive football. It's just different, whether the way you hear it, the way it's taught, the way it's soaked in, personalities. And Ron and Norv were completely different personalities. And so, yes, it can happen. And I'm going to tell you what, this keeps up for Ole Miss. Now, scoring and doing that, but slow starts, you start to wonder where the trend's coming in. You can't have those slow starts against good teams. So while they're good, their defense needs to pick up, because I trust Pete and Golding the way he coaches it. But, man, he's facing something different this week, a team that can run it, throw it, high, playmakers. And Pete knows that. But on the offensive side of the ball, it does make a difference from verbiage to just how it is. And it's crazy, because there could have been a guy on the staff that stepped right in. We saw it in Philadelphia different transitions under their coach. When one left, they were in the Super Bowl, came back. Oh my gosh, those guys got fired. Then brought in Kellen Moore, as we've talked about, and they took off again for whatever reason. And there is building relationships. It's the relationships and that discipline a lot of times. It's the Jimmys and Joes far more than the X's and O's that they designed. So how it's taught, don't know why, because I'm not in that building, but I do know this. There's a comfortability. And let's face facts. Charlie and Lane Kiffin are pretty damn good and been through a lot of stuff, not only together, but as coaches and in families, that they're a step ahead a lot of the guys. And the truth of the matter is they may very well just be better at doing their job than Ole Miss's offensive staff is at theirs.
1: Yeah. John David Baker was on Kiffin's staff before he went to Carolina.
0: Yes, he sure was.
1: But it's a different voice. But
0: there's been separation for a minute, though. Yep. You know what I'm saying? And it's hard to emulate what everybody's doing. Charlie's been around him. And, you know, that recency bias, too. And everybody wants to put their stamp on it, Matty. So while he's been on his staff in the past, there's been a difference from, you know, from that staff where he was on to now. There's been a time, and football evolves every year, let alone every 3, 4, 5, 6 years.
1: Yeah. Sean Salisbury's with us at Sean Unfiltered. Give him there. Let me knock on a break. We'll come back, and we'll pick up some NFL conversation. Got to get Sean's thoughts on the night and day difference with Tyler Shuck's game, but then also some of the other big storylines around the NFL. My goodness, Patrick Mahomes. I'm sorry, did he really have massive knee surgery just 9 months ago? Looked like the Hall of Famer again. We'll get into all that with Sean Salisbury as we continue on AFR.
2: After further review.
1: Clock is ticking, y'all. You got five more days to enter the Gordon McKernan Billboard Design Contest. The 20th, that's Sunday. That's it. That's your deadline, Sunday. So get creative.

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2: I think we're a resilient football team, and certainly Tyler showcased that as far as, that wasn't the first half he wanted, any of us wanted, even to start the second half, with the interception, and there's a fumble in there. That's about as challenging of a circumstance as you can have, and so I credit our guys for hanging in there. We know we can't have games that look like that in the first half and the start of the second half, but our guys hung in there and gave ourselves a heck of a chance to go win it on the last play of the game.
3: What happens that you just flip a switch? 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That's what happened with Tyler Shuck, the definition of a tale of two halves. 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Okay, Sean, let me just ask, like, what? I mean, he was so bad. 85 yards in the first half. Two turnovers to start the second, and then all of a sudden he looks like a Hall of Famer. What happened? What happened?
4: Welcome to the position, Matty. In truth, hence the name of my show, Unpaved. It's pretty much quarterback. That's how we live life. It's how we live on the golf course. How quarterbacks live. Now, mere mortals like the Montanas and Bradys or the Warren Moons of the world did it far less than guys like me. They their gap was close. They make a mistake and make 15 great players. Some of us would make 3 or 4. I can tell you this. You found a little bit more out about Tyler Shuck this weekend, didn't you? You sure did.
3: Yeah.
4: I know that. I'm just telling you, they got a player. That they have a player. The average-minded or soft-minded quarterback on the road in a tough environment against that offense would have wilted. Even though they lost, he gave them a chance at the end of the game to win. This is hard, man. And I know it sounds like I'm not just protecting quarterbacks. You know, I'm critical if necessary and complimentary and necessary. It's never personal. But I found out more about Arch Manning in Texas than if they'd beat Ohio State by 21. I'm telling you, I did. As you parlay it out. And they found out more about their team because they didn't know if they were tough enough to handle that either. Same thing here. I told you, I think the Saints are going to be better. Now they're going to have to run it more. That's a bad discrepancy. But when you're down 3 touchdowns, you know what they did? They put the ball in their best player's hands, Olave and the quarterback right now, your most explosive two, and gave them a chance. And Kellen likes to rip it around a lot, and he did. While the loss is bothersome, and I guess I can get to the 2-point play call and the decision. I didn't like the ruling on the strip sack fumble either. They called that they got back. The ball was thrown backwards. So if it's a pass, we're saying it's a pass because his arm was going forward, but yet it's a lateral. That's a fumble. Okay, so whatever the rules or how they do it, I just the common sense of that drives me nuts, but. As far as Shuck goes, I'll tell you what happens, Matt. There's a lot of things, depending on who the human is. I've been through them. Trust me, you go out in the first half more often than I like to admit, and you're like, I can't. And the opposite's true. You go out and have a great first half, and then you're like, that guy was wide open. I missed him by 4 feet. I'm throwing it the same way. Is something wrong with my mechanics? But what happens is, one, you're humiliated. Two, you start to look around the locker room and say, I'm letting my teammates down, and you laser focus in. Not that he wasn't focused or prepared. Sometimes you just got it. It's like a fastball pitcher that can't get movement on a start. And you throw it a buck two and they're still hitting it. And then all of a sudden you say, back off, you're throwing it 95 and it's moving around, and then they're chasing it and you're throwing strikes in the second 3 innings. You're like, oh, okay. Or you're beating them with the second, third pitch. It happens. A lot of it's mental, a lot of it's emotional. And you know, the other team gets paid too. So they put you in a bind, whether they're giving you looks. And remember, this dude is in his second year in the league. Sometimes you're going to run into those where my mother used to call it, don't borrow trouble. Mm. And that's what you do sometimes. You borrow trouble. I remember my first start in the league, Matty. My first appearance in the NFL when I came off the bench. I swear to you, I thought there were 15 dudes playing. And there's still 11. There's 100 yards, like Gene Hackman in Hoosiers, right? Yeah. You know, they're still 10 feet tall. And you

0: start to, and I'm a pretty poised guy, excitable, but I'm like, they don't have three strong safeties, Sean. They stop it. And you have to take a deep breath and almost slap yourself upside the head and say, get back into what you know, man. Quit creating this and quit chasing a ghost. And I was borrowing trouble. And I'm sure Tyler got into that. It happens. But the shift on a dime threw his team back into it, gave them a chance in the end. To me, even though it's a loss, and I don't do moral victories, but I do teaching and growth, I'm just telling you, I've learned more in my life about failures, and it sucks and they're no fun. But when you go back and watch, you think, I'm this play away, this play away, this play away, and the whole results change because we're a win-loss lead. But the city and the New Orleans Saints should be pretty fired up about a guy who didn't put himself in position to turn it over a bunch more times and to cause him problems, came right out and then did what he did in the third quarter and said, dang, I'm still not doing it right, and then fix that coming right out of the locker room. It can get you. But my favorite guys are the ones who win a game when they're not at their best, because it's gonna that'll happen more than when you're at your best. I'm impressed with him. I'm so tired of fade route calls, and I love Kellen. He's good. I think it's a low percentage. I do, Matt. I do. I think there's a lot of different options. I think the fade route inside that red zone, inside the 10 yard, is an overrated. I do. It's a low percentage throw. I like more options. It bugs me. I get the emotional part of going for two, and I don't even know if you're going to ask me this. I do that understand was, yeah. that. You're trying to win. I get it. I'm not going to ever question somebody's guts to do it. You're on the road. You feel like maybe your team's tired. They've exhausted themselves. You got to roll. You got them on their heels. Why not? And, you know, and I hate ties and all that anyway. I get it. But I think that it's such a low percentage play. Maybe Megatron's out there or something. There's good players. Everything just has to hit right. And they're always playing for that. If there's one thing I hate more, I don't know if there's anything. I guess maybe being in the gun at fourth and a half yard, like we saw in the Super Bowl, or third and a half yard in Seattle against the Patriots, is the, hey, when in doubt, throw the fade. To me, I think you're limiting options, and I think the fade should be a changeup pitch. I don't think the fade should be a staple. So it drives me nuts.
1: Was that – so, no, I'm glad, because I wanted to ask about the play, and this is – I just – like, I don't know what's called or what they're trying to achieve there. It looked like maybe they were looking at Olave around the goal line, and then the secondary route was in the back of the end zone. What would have been maybe a more effective play? I love the decision to go for two. Go win the damn game.
0: But yeah, I don't have a problem with that.
1: What would have been a better play call? Because I would assume also, Sean, like, you go through the week, like, you've got – what's your best two-point play, right? Like, you have to
0: – right. You put about three of them, depending on – if you've used one earlier in the game, then you go to the second one. There are three or four of them, yeah, and formationally and stuff, and what you worked on. I'm never calling a play that we didn't work on during the week. I just won't. If I have to go back to a same play the second time, then I'll window dress it a little bit, change the formation, the motion, but get to the same play. And, you know, you got it down there, Maddie, for me – is it you? Everybody, I want man if I'm a quarterback and receiver, because I can pick. You know, we do a lot of that pick and come off and run away. And so you want to see man. You love man because then it's a now I can get separation. Zone can confuse you because you call a man route down there and then somebody's sitting outside on a flat route. You can't throw that. You come in and then there's pressure and the rest of it and everything's compressed because the back of the end zone is a 12th man. So that compressed. So even if it's zone, those pass rushers know it. For me, first off, if you're throwing a back pylon throw, like a semi fade or a back pylon throw as a secondary throw, meaning you go somewhere else first, you're late. Can't do it. Now, scrambling around, making a throw, you know, guys running with you, you scramble around and you throw it to the back of the end zone where it's our ball or nobody's ball. But if you're throwing a fade, that is the first read. It absolutely has to be. With it compressed, it's too late. And now you get a chance to make up for it. I wish we'd see more of that show fade and come back and run the front pylon, toe tapper. You know, everybody's overplaying fade and boom, put your foot in the ground and get back to the front pylon. And I love, we used to call run a play with Anthony Carter and Chris Cole. We bunched it. We ran that the bunch, the diamond formation bunch. And we'd call it sprint right flat. We'd bunch and zap motion and we call it sprint right flat. Now, because Shook's athletic enough, we would get on the edge, seal the edge, run away from pass rush. Now we'd run it where the guy'd come in motion, he'd come off the hip of our point man. He'd run to the flat. The guy that was the point man would run in and whip back out. So if you had a zone read, he'd be even.

0: with the quarterback on the sprint out so you could fit one in. And then the other guy would run a corner route to the back pylon from the slot in a quick corner. If the flat shows right now, get it to him. And then we'd have the X tightened down on the backside. He'd work the back end line. So if you were going to get sacked, it's a late throw. You never want to take a sack on a two-pointer, right?
1: Yeah.
0: So we had the man beater, but we also had some zone beaters. And then I had the quarterback physical being able to dive for the pylon. I just, in those situations, I don't like, and I understand the slant. People overplay that hard inside down there. I don't like a one-read option when it's a two-point conversion. I have it. And you can't be late anywhere. They're so compressed down there. So for me, even before I don't throw a fade, those give me a little more distance, and Chris Carter and Megatron and those guys can operate. But, man, it's so damn compressed down there. I want to give, if the first guy doesn't get open,
1: yeah,
0: I got two or three more opportunities to make something happen with my quarterback. So we can all judge it. But beforehand, please don't throw a fade. Don't throw a fade. Yeah. They throw a fade. It happens, and it drives me nuts.
1: I'm looking at it. So they ran a rub route, and they were going for a lave in the front right pylon, and it was covered. And then so Shuck looked there and then threw it back right corner. So you're
0: that's,
1: right.
0: That, it's similar to what I'm talking about.
1: Yeah, you're right. It was late.
0: You're trying to get him in the pylon, and if they got outside leverage and you can't, or he falls down, you can't get him, then you got to snap your head back inside. I get that part.
1: Yeah.
0: I do. But it's really hard to get one to the back of the end zone, like putting air on it. Guy working the back in line running with you, it's another thing. But, you know, we're all going to see it different. I understand. And I'm sure, to be honest with you, with the lobby having 8 million catches for those yards in the game, that Kellen was thinking, rub him. Just like I said, you're trying to get a little pick down there, anticipating man. And if you don't get him, then you got to have some kind of whip, some kind of route that runs with the quarterback's able to settle down in that little zone there, because it's not high percentage to the back. And if they're playing outside zone and they've got leverage, you're not going to get a lobby at the – and it comes down to a quarterback decision too, and it just didn't work. But I love going for it.
1: Yeah.
0: It's just that, you know, it's a guessing game, because if they play zone down there, I've always felt that zone in the red zone was much more difficult to deal with than man.
1: He's at Sean Unfiltered. I don't want to go – I'm late, but – what was the – there was so much surprising in week one.
0: Yeah, I didn't mean to keep you so long on that subject.
1: No. I'm glad we did, because that's all we've been talking about here for 2 days. So I'm glad you did. But what was the most impressive result week one? And you define impressive however you want.
0: Cool, man. I'm sitting here thinking Baltimore looked really, really good. Mahomes coming back and dominating Denver's defense. Defense is the worst thing was Denver, the Texans, Rams, teams that are supposed to have good defenses got curb stomped. And it's usually the other way around early in the season. You can't help it, even though it wasn't spectacular, it was efficient, but it became spectacular because he's been only gone 9 months, Mahomes. And I think he's going to have a monster year. And I'm going to tell you, I don't know if the gaudy stats, when you get hurt, there's a different focus that kicks in, because you start to question, well, am I going to be the same guy? I would expect that. I'm trying to think through the league, Matt. I don't want to hold you long about the other games that stuck out for me. You know, obviously Josh Allen finally whipped that. I loved what Carson Wentz did after they were down coming in. I was in Minnesota this weekend against the Packers, and they took care of their business. The Chargers continue to concern me. And I'll tell you what, it was impressive. And it's they cowboyed, but the Giants are going to be sneaky this year. I'm telling you, they are going to be sneaky, because they're an energetic quarterback, a physical runner, and they've got a playmaker and neighbors on the outside. But as impressive as it gets is Ben Johnson's go for the throat, hanging 59 on him.
1: Oh,
0: Caleb Williams is going to be a star. I'm just telling you, he's the guy. If you got 30 points, he wants to score 50 or 59. So keep an eye on that. That's a pretty healthy division. It's going to be fun to watch and see what happens, man.
1: The Saints do have to play Chicago, and they do have to play at the Giants this year as well. So.
0: And they also go into Baltimore next week, if I'm not mistaken. Yeah,
1: so
0: not fun.
1: All your most impressive performances, the Saints just line them on up. All right, Sean at Sean Unfiltered. He's Sean Salisbury. Thanks, man. We appreciate it.
0: I appreciate you, brother. Thank you.
1: All right, man. We'll see you. 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Yeah, it's incredible when you think, and I left it open-ended because I was curious where Sean was going to go, but like just think about what week one was in the NFL. The Niners just absolutely blasting the Rams. The Ravens hanging 41 on Indianapolis. The Bears scoring 59. The Bills going on the road to Houston, scoring 36 on that Texans defense. The Vikings losing Kyler Murray, rallying to beat the Packers. Amazing. The Cardinals as a 9.5-point underdog going on the road and beating the Chargers. You heard Sean mention the Giants getting that win on Sunday Night Football. And my goodness, Patrick Mahomes and the Chiefs, 31-10, just blitzed the Broncos on Monday Night Football. I mean, an incredible week one in the NFL. All right, it's after further review. Let me knock out a quick break. One of the things Lane Kiffin did mention yesterday, gave an update on Coach O. We'll talk about that here. Otter Locks in 15 minutes. It's AFR.
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2: Well, she ain't in the cars or pickup trucks, but if it runs like a deer, man, her eyes...
3: There's a little bit of a kerfuffle that popped up after you probably saw Arch Manning in his media availability. He said he laughed at an AI video, and if you haven't seen it yet, you can imagine there was the Steve Sarkisian, Holly Rowe moment at the end of the Texas-Ohio State game. Someone used AI to basically to create a video where Steve Sarkisian backhand slapped Holly Rowe. And Arch mentioned that he laughed at it. He did apologize. He posted on social media. He wrote, in my press conference yesterday, I made an insensitive comment about an AI video. There's nothing funny about it. It's easy to say I didn't mean it, but I know my words and actions were hurtful to a lot of people. I do not take that lightly, and I'm deeply sorry for that. I specifically want to apologize to Holly Rowe for what she has personally had to deal with because of my comments. I have a ton of respect for her and appreciated her showing me grace in this moment. I need to do better and will be more thoughtful going forward. So that's what Arch posted on social media. For what it's worth, Holly Rowe did accept his apology and post on social as well. My first thought on this was sometimes it's just a reminder. Like, I'm watching the video of Arch saying he saw the video and laughed. And it's just a reminder that, like, it's 22. Like, I'm not hand-waving it because you have to be better and you have to know and have to explain. But I thought about, like, okay, what was I doing in life at 22? And, like, would I have laughed at an insensitive video or an off-color joke or something like that, that as a 44-year-old man and a husband and a father, I'm going to see through a different lens? And the answer is, of course, yes. I think we've all been in that situation. So to a degree, we can all empathize with Arch Manning. The difference is we're not the quarterback of a major college football program doing press conferences and interviews with all that burden and expectation. So hopefully for Arch, it's an opportunity just to learn from that and be more thought. Like you said in his statement, I thought his statement was perfect, to learn, be better. And good for Holly Rowe, who's a consummate pro. I mean, she's great at what she does. I love what he said, for her showing me grace in this moment. I think that's a beautiful way to say it. And good for her for recognizing. I mean, she's an adult who covers kids. And you can say, well, they're not kids, but they are. Like, they're young people. Yes, they're legally of age and all that sort of stuff, but we all understand, man. At 22 and at 42, you're a different person at 22 and 30s. You're a different human when you go through life experiences. So, good on him for a stupid thing to say. Good on him for recognizing it, owning it. Good on Holly Rowe for accepting the apology, and hopefully everybody's better moving on through it. All right, it's after further review. Lane Kiffin talked about Ed Ogeron. I'll let you hear what he said, and I have a comment on that. We'll get to that in a second. We're brought to you by Shaw Bills Tire and Auto Service. I'm so grateful for the relationship I've had with Miss Beth and with Martin and all my friends at Shaw Bills for so many years now. I mean, we're going more than a decade now that I've been able to tell you about Shaw Bills. And I just, one of my favorite things is when people go to Shaw Bills and then they send me a message after, and they're like, I mean, I got to tell you what happened. I had a flat, went over to Shaw Bills. They fixed my tire. They repaired the tire, and like, they didn't charge me. Like, yeah, because they'll repair your tire for free. It's what they've always done. It's part of the Charlie's Dozen. It's just because 60 years ago, Mr. Charlie said that's just the right thing to do. And it's amazing what happens, right? 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Shaw Bills, we keep you rolling. Lane Kiffin was asked about for an update on Coach O, which I think many people know by now. Hasn't, as we've talked about a little bit here, LSU has not been very forthcoming with information about Coach O's

0: situation, but he hasn't been, there was an absence where he was not with the team. He's still not with the team coaching on the field, but has sort of reintroduced himself around the building and things like that. But here was Lane Kiffin on Monday.
1: You know, he's doing better. You know, it was a little bit scary. I'm not going to get into details with that, but he's doing better. He's still not all the way back, and he just means a lot to me. We've just been through a lot, and his passion, and probably shouldn't have joked one day. You know, he said, hey, Coach, you know I'm never going to hospital, man. If I die, I'm dying on that field out there. So that's who he is. That's how he is with everything, and sometimes that's not always the best thing to follow.
0: Yeah. A lot of people have asked, and I could certainly appreciate everybody's care and concern. My point of this has been, like, there's obviously privacy and there's HIPAA and there's a lot of things that because of those, I'm not willing to say until Ed or someone at LSU is willing to say it. What I will tell you is that it was Saturday. It was August the 15th. I was at the Best Dress Ball when I got word while I was there that Ed Orgeron was in the hospital. And I kept checking every day, and Coach O was in the hospital until the following Friday. So he was in the hospital for almost a week. And as I understand it, and can appreciate, and you heard it in Lane Kiffin's voice there, initially some complications made it a little serious, but it's through that point, and I think maybe the thing that's important maybe for LSU fans to know is it doesn't appear that what's happening right now is a life-threatening thing. But there's complications that are physically taking its toll and not allowing him to be on the field right now. So Coach O was not at the stadium against Clemson. He was at Tiger Stadium for the game against Louisiana Tech. I do not believe that he's out actively coaching on the field. I don't know when that might be a possibility for him to get back. But in any event, pulling for Coach O to get healthy and get better and get back out on the field. And there's some things, obviously, physically he'll take care of. But, you know, praying for him that that he heals on the road to recover quickly and can get back out there doing the thing that he's great at and can help make LSU better. So can appreciate Lane Kiffin's tone and the sentiment there. But, you know, I don't know. I'd be totally speculating if you asked me, like, when is Ed Orgeron going to coach on the field again at LSU. I don't know. I would be totally speculating because I've not had any of those conversations with Coach O or with doctors. Like, I haven't had those conversations. I would be speculating. What I know is ancillary and surface level and some of the details that I don't know enough to that I'm comfortable enough sharing any of that. So what I have said is what I'm willing to share. So what I was told was that Saturday the 15th, it was the day of a scrimmage. Coach O went to the hospital. He ended up being admitted and stayed for about 6 days and is working his way back. So say some prayers for Coach O that he gets healthy and get back out there on the field sooner than later. Okay, it's after further review. Thanks for hanging out with us here. Tuesday show is powered by Sunshine, your hometown John Deere dealer in Louisiana. We're not got a quick break. Final break of the show. We'll come back. Jimmy will be here for Otter Locks. We'll find out what we're betting on tonight. Ooh, took it on the chin with the Broncos last night. Ooh, that 2.5 did not hold up in a 31-10 game. We'll do better today. Otter Locks is next. AFR.
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6: Well, a 3-0 night on the diamond for the Otter, crushing it.
9: Well, the Broncos didn't exactly hold up for us, unfortunately.
6: That's right. We'll do better. Otter, what up?
10: What's up, Matthew? How you doing, buddy?
6: Doing awesome, man. Congrats on the baseball. Great night. Winning night. Love to see it.
10: Yeah, it took a poll on the show today, how long before Sean Payton takes over the play calling duties again. So woo! I think it's going to be very, very soon. So,
6: old Davis, you know. Webb, not awesome.
10: No. I mean, Pat Mahomes is running the ball every time, and Bo Nix is throwing it every time. Okay. All right. Something's a little off here. So anyway, got a 4-pack for you in MLB again tonight, including three totals. So our two totals hit last night, overs. Normally I'm an under player, but I got three more overs again. Let's start off with Milwaukee and Pittsburgh. Pittsburgh still a top five scoring team in baseball. Mizorowski, you get a low number when he pitches. They're watching his pitch count a little bit with the Sods believe. They're about to clinch the division in a couple of days. And O'Neill Cruz is healthy again for Pittsburgh over the last 3 or 4 weeks. Over 7.5 Pirates in Brewers. Another over.
6: 6.5 right now in game, by the way.
10: It's what?
6: 6.5 in game.
10: Even better.
6: Yeah.
10: Even better. Philadelphia and Washington. Sanchez, been another guy that's been outstanding this year. Probably third choice for Cy Young right now, but, you know, he's been getting hit hard. We've gone with the Washington Nationals over a lot this year. We're going to go back with them again tonight. They're throwing out a really, really suspect pitcher tonight. Philadelphia might get this total by themselves, over 8, Philadelphia and Washington. And the Mets, Baltimore, City Field usually an under park, but, again, a couple of pitchers have been getting left. We've been going over Manaea pretty much every time and hitting. He's been pretty consistent for us, over 8, Mets and Baltimore. And then the money line parlay. Tampa Bay has already started. Not sure if there's a score in that one. Tampa Bay, yep. San Diego. San Diego wins again last night, 8 in a row for them. They got that over for us in Coorsville as well. Tampa Bay, San Diego, money line parlay is +115.
6: Coming back at +$1.25 right now, as a matter of fact. So some better numbers.
10: Scoreless. Tampa right now?
6: Yep, scoreless. So you got Pirates, Brewers over 7.5, although right now in game it's 6.5, so jump on it. Phillies, Nationals over 8. Mets, Orioles over 8, and a money line parlay with the Rays and the Padres. Where are you tomorrow, Otter?
10: We're at Snow's Seafood and Steak, Airline Highway at Highway 74 in Gonzales.
6: Let's go. Great spot. All right, Otter, we appreciate it. Thank you.
10: All right, good luck.
6: All right, same to you, man. 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All right, it's going to do it for us here. If you missed Shea Dixon in hour one, our chat with LSU Edge, Prince Willumon Mielin, Sean Salisbury was here earlier this hour. 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Be here tomorrow. TJ Dottery set to join us on a hump day edition of AFR. We'll see you then. Muse Polly, thanks. Y'all have a great night. We'll see you tomorrow at 3.
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9: It's a phrase I use almost daily on this college football show. And even great coaches have to be reminded. Chuck Oliver Show. Talking college football hither and yon across the United States. Mostly from Louisiana, Texas border up into Arkansas, around up into Virginia-ish, and like a big circle. That's pretty much where we are. We will do it today with the best guest going. Michael Alford, Florida State AD, his parking card doesn't work anymore. He can't log into his email. He got fired yesterday. And it was likely to happen anyway, him getting fired. But what you couldn't allow is Mike Norvell to work himself into getting himself fired and Michael Alford still being in charge. So it's if we're going to replace the football coach, it's going to be the new AD who does it. This is just one of those, I guess, unfortunate. I say unfortunate because I'm just looking at the people involved. If I'm a Florida State fan, maybe I'm so dang angry I don't care. But this is one of those unfortunate times where everybody kind of knows the writing on the wall. And going into Tuscaloosa this weekend, I don't know that it's really the way to galvanize, to coalesce your football program by sending the message that, yeah, the head coach, he's going to be fired. Like, if they were going to gumption up anything for the trip to Alabama. So we will talk with Ira Schoffel, good friend of ours, war champ on three. He'll be with us. So Michael Alford's out, and I'm going to ask him, what does that say about Mike Norvell's future? I think I know. They surprised Bama last season, too. So is it feasible? Can that happen again? Y'all see Earl Little play for Ohio State the other day? My goodness, what a ball player. He'd been in Tallahassee. Hour two, again, bringing the best experts around. Tom Murphy, Arkansas Democrat Gazette. All right, Hogs were a 2-touchdown dog late night to Utah, so they were supposed to lose. If you watched how that game unfolded,

Yikers. There was a beautiful play. In fact, I would encourage you to go somehow on YouTube, go find it. It takes a lot for it to be something I've never seen before. And I stopped the television. I was like, I don't know that I've ever seen that before. If you're old enough, do you remember Urban Meyer used to do that inverted triple option where, like, he would bring, well, Aaron Hernandez, but he'd bring the tight end, like, underneath the formation, and it could be a pitch forward, like the pitch man from the QB, it'd be a pitch forward. I was like, that's a nice wrinkle. But it was still single wing football from the 40s. I saw Utah run a speed option play out of a single back, just straight formation. And the way they ran that, I've never seen it before. It's a fabulous play. So that was new to me. Then we had Noah Benny. Noah Benny is a tight end for Utah. He's really good. He should have been on the scouting report. He's 6'4", about 245. He's wearing a bright red uniform. He's an eligible receiver. How about that? He was lonesome downfield. That was kind of a ball game. It was 7-3 in the second quarter, and then Noah Benny gets loose on a 57-yard gain, and he gets tackled down near the goal line. They let him eat anyway, and he gets a touchdown. It was just huge defensive whiffs, just gaffes by Arkansas. So they were supposed to lose, but when it started play, they were up 3-0 and then gave up 43 straight points. So it was an ugly way to play out, and now they've got Georgia coming in for the early morning kick. We'll have Tom Murphy on, kind of wade through all that. Tyler McComas, our good buddy at KREF out in Norman, he's there afternoons. Saturday's performance, I need to know not just Oklahoma, but specifically because the defense was lights out. I really think that defense was spectacular. Oklahoma's performance on offense as a wide swath, but also John Mateer. After the game, he said, I missed his quote. I missed a couple of passes that I normally don't miss. Really? Was that at Washington State? Was that at high school? Because since you've been there, it was an exciting couple of weeks in September. And then a clutch game against all, like, I give you full credit for all that. First, I guess, 4 weeks of the season. And then it wasn't. And it hadn't been. And the injury's done. And the guns are full. He's ready to go. Didn't play well. So we'll talk to Tyler McComas about where Oklahoma goes now, because as great as that defense is, you can lose. Basically, they lost 10-10. What do you mean? That was 17. But it was a 6-yard. Oklahoma handed the ball to Michigan on the 6-yard line. So 10-10 was kind of the game, and Michigan gets the 17-10. Like, that's what can happen to a great defense, and now they got to go play Georgia themselves. So all that's ahead on the Chuck Oliver Show, and it's going to be wonderful. Say it's a phrase I use almost daily, and it doesn't matter how great a coach you are. Even the greatest coaches need to be reminded ever so often. 2013 Florida State Seminoles. One of the most dominant teams I've ever seen, and I mean relative to its level ever. Destroyed folks week after week. That was 2013 FSU. The 2013 roster. And it was a far better version of an FSU roster than, for instance, 2011. Well, the head coach in the national championship year, that was 2013 Jimbo Fisher as well. And he also was far and away better than he had been, let's say, a couple of seasons earlier when taking over for Bobby Bowden. In fact, in 2011, Jimbo Fisher violated the number one rule. I say it almost every day. Jimbo Fisher violated the number one rule we have for a coach, for an organization, for a staff, for a team, all week leading up to the game. The number one sports rule, respect every opponent. There are times when, like Louisiana Monroe, they're really, really bad this year. Respect every opponent. It is less likely in football, especially like SEC football, that you get that upset. In pitching in baseball, if I've got the pitcher, he can make the other nine guys irrelevant. In basketball, I can three-point my way. I can have a magical night, and my off-guard can bring it home for us. That didn't happen in football. I mentioned Earl Little against Texas the other night. I think he had like 13 tackles. Kid was everywhere. It's like this roaming nightmare.

0: flying up from the safety spot. And Ohio State lost. You see that all the time. Giant monster games, and his team lost because it's football. Football's different. When I say respect every opponent, if you go back to 2011, not 2013, when the roster was a lot better and Jimbo was a lot better. But in 2011, Jimbo hadn't turned into national championship Jimbo yet. He was getting close. He was in the right direction. But even he, a potentially great coach who was about to win a national championship, had to be reminded, respect every opponent. Ahead of the Wake Forest game, Florida State had taken it on the chin against Clemson, and E.J. Manuel had gotten injured to some extent. Well, Wake Forest was up next, and all week, Jimbo kind of kept it close to the vest, but on Saturday, he started Clint Trickett. The last two plays that Clint Trickett was involved in, he lost a fumble, and then he threw an interception, and then in the middle of the second quarter, with his team down 16-7, Jimbo looked at E.J. Manuel, who he did not start that day, and was like, hey, E.J., get that helmet on. Let's go get some. That's not respecting every opponent. What do you mean? EJ's coming back from injury. Give him one more week off. That's not what you were saying to the team. You weren't saying anything about EJ and the knee, the rehab, the practice of that week leading up to the. You weren't saying anything about that. You were talking about Wake Forest. If you put E.J. Manuel in the game in the second quarter, there's another sports rule. Do you know what it is? If he's healthy enough to play, he's healthy enough to start. We've all heard that, hadn't we? And if you think we're so conditioned now to rest him up, give him an extra day off, if we can extend the all of that. Players need to play. If he's healthy enough to take the field, he's healthy enough to start. And when you don't follow that, you're not respecting the opponent. You are sending the message to your entire organization. Our quarterback is healthy enough to play, but we don't need him to play. It's only Wake Forest. That's the message you sent all week long, and then you solidified it at kickoff. Clint, get out there, son. And then halfway through the second quarter, E.J. Manuel's ready. I'm just giving you one example of coaches that need to be reminded of that. Respect every opponent. If you have seen Dan Lanning's comments about what has been an issue for the Ducks in the first two games, it is shocking stuff that you're going to hear from someone that is on the verge of being a national championship coach, we believe. If you look at Dan Lanning, his comments, there has been a lack of leadership inside the team the first 2 weeks of the season, starting with me. So Dan Lanning, he goes straight to the top. There has been a lack of leadership. It starts with me. Now, he also took responsibility for the fourth down call that I brought up yesterday. I was like, he's on the 35. Are you sure you want to do it? And he's like, yeah, I shouldn't have done that. But that's an in-game when you go against, like, you have all those rules and situations already down on your page. So you don't have to think about him in the moment. He got overwhelmed in the moment. He said that was a mistake. But as far as the big picture and the lack of leadership, when he says that starts with me, I thought I knew what he was talking about. That I didn't set a tone to respect Boise in the opener, and I didn't set a tone to respect. That's the only thing, a coach lack of leadership 2 weeks into a season. Unless he was skipping practice to head to the casinos. There's nothing else. A head coach after 2 weeks, there's been a lack of leadership, and it starts with me. You didn't set a serious enough tone about those two week by week opponents. That's what I was like, that might be really, really bad. He went on to explain, quote, stop looking into the future. Everybody wants to make a prediction before the season starts. Doesn't matter till we play the games. Let's stop worrying about tomorrow. Let's stop worrying about the end of the season. Let's concern ourselves with today. There's a chance Oregon ran out of the tunnel against Boise last week, and they were already thinking the regular season's a formality. We're Oregon. We're a playoff team. There's a chance that in Stillwater, we're 1-0, we're Oregon. We didn't play so super great, and they didn't against Boise. But these chums, we beat them 69-3 last year. different folks, turnover, but I'd recognize the uniforms, and that's a first-year coach here, and et cetera, et cetera. And then the Ducks' offense couldn't do anything, certainly not to start the game. And that defensive line full of NFL players, yeah, they got pushed around. And they couldn't get to Mestemaker as consistently as they wanted to. When a coach said, lack of leadership by the quarterback, that can be, I didn't take practice seriously enough. I didn't go to practice. I was late to practice. I was screwing around in the film meeting. Being a college kid, and if a college kid calls me, he's like, I got to be a better leader. I think I kind of know what he's talking about. I got to grow up. I got to be mature. When the adult, when the head coach says lack of leadership and it starts with me, that's the tone. That's the how seriously are we taking every opponent? How much are we respecting every opponent? With Jimbo, it played out blatantly. We all knew that EJ had gotten hurt, and then he's starting Clint Trickett, and 45 minutes later, he's like, you know what? EJ's actually healthy enough to play. Too late. Doesn't work that way, Jimbo. You'd already told everybody, we don't have to take Wake Forest seriously. He's healthy enough to play, but we don't need him against Wake, and then suddenly you need him. You wind up losing as well, by the way. EJ threw a couple picks. It was 35-30, I think. Well, we didn't have anything that blatant with Dan Lanning, but he told us. When the coach, when the adult, when the guy who's in his 40s, 50s, whatever, says lack of leadership and it starts with me, that's the tone. That's how serious we're taking our business and how much respect we are paying our opponents. That loss is as much on Dan Lanning as any collection of those players, and he basically said that when he was talking to the media yesterday. All right, we're going to take a short break, and we will hop into it next.
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11: We are only 2 weeks in, but it appears the highly ranked at home huge favorites, they're putting up numbers. I mean, they're throwing skins up. Again, we're only 2 weeks in, but if you look at the subset of top ranked, like top 20, top 15, and the higher in the rankings you go, the more pronounced this gets. Teams at home that are big favorites, they're putting up huge numbers. If you look at the first week of the season, we talked about this. Utah is a ranked team, 66-14. Missouri's a ranked team, 54-14. What Miami did, 45-6. Oklahoma won 51-10. Like so many of these blowout games, 56-3. Georgia under Kirby Smart really doesn't do this. Georgia 63-3. Texas 59-7. What Indiana did, Texas A&M won 50-0. LSU, and that really wasn't supposed to happen, but it did. Up and down the skip, Penn State beat Marshall 45-0. That was, in so many cases, the outcome in week one. Well, in week two, it happened as well. Louisville, 59-13.

0: Virginia's a ranked team, 59-3. Georgia, again, Kirby Smart, with Georgia Bulldogs with Kirby Smart as the head coach, get the win. We have a long season. Get out of here. Let's just get the dub, and we will move on. Georgia 70, Western Kentucky 20. Doesn't Marcus Freeman have a history of almost every September something funky kind of goes on? Notre Dame 52, Rice 0. Indiana 55, Howard 0. Ole Miss 41-9, and that was sort of a slow, boring thing. It never really got stretched out. Up and down the schedule. Now, all right, so that's an observation. What perhaps does it mean? Houston's ranked. They put 77 up. What does it mean? I think it's called teaching to the test. And we had, it's a Tuesday. We don't have Dave Bartu on today. He's got professional callings. So he's with his paying customers, and he will be back in a week with more wonderful stories, I know. But we were talking with him last week, and he reiterated, he said, margin of victory is always the most important. They tell you flat out in the committee it's not. And I've been to the committee. I went through, I think it was the Wisconsin athletic director, went through the mock process over 3 days of, the voting and all that. So they tell you that margin of victory is capped. Game control is one of their metrics, and that's a different way to say margin of victory without telling teams, hey, lay it on. In fact, at one time, it was 35 points, and anything more than 35, you can beat them by 100, and it still only counts as 35. Bartu, me, bunch of other folks, I am at the very least eyebrow cocked suspicious that what we have seen in the first 2 weeks of this season, week zero was a limited slate, but what we have seen the first couple of weeks, if that's not just flukish and instead of six games going that way, the first 2 weeks, 10 went that way. So it's only a few games. They just are all bunched up. If it's actually a trend where coaches are trying to lay numbers down when they have a chance to, then the games to keep an eye on this weekend, we just talked about how bad Arkansas was. You go on the road and do that, there's no running the score up on the road usually. Eli Drinkwitz talked about last Friday night trying to embarrass Kansas. That was a little something different. That was on 9/11. They were invoking slavery. He's like, all right, I'm going to try to embarrass these guys. So you can go on the road and kind of stretch things out, but like 38-20 on the road against a power conference opponent, 38-20 is a beatdown. What about 45-20? Because that's Georgia and Arkansas. They're a 24.5-point favorite. Kirby doesn't do this. Never has. His best team, which is probably the 21 team, they'd beat you 13-3 if they had to. They could boa constrictor you over four quarters and beat you like 30-10. It just wasn't about numbers except getting the win. Georgia and Arkansas this week, if what we've seen the first 2 weeks, if that's a real thing, you're talking blowout city. USC going on the road in the conference, which is weird. Leaving Los Angeles, going to Piscataway, New Jersey, and playing a conference game. Go up there, and I'm not kidding, put 58 on Rutgers. You look around the rest of college football, this will be an interesting weekend. Indiana's got Western Kentucky. This is another week where Missouri has Troy. This is a week where Notre Dame has Michigan State. There are some giant opportunities. Tennessee and Kennesaw State play. Texas and UT San Antonio. The first week it got my attention. Hey, South Carolina doesn't usually do that. And then they did. And then I noticed a bunch of other schools did as well. Well, after 2 weeks, I'm not just sitting here blind man. I think that this is teaching to the test. This is when you know what's on the SAT and the principal has been pressuring everybody. We got to get those scores up. All right, well, I know exactly what's on the SAT, and so that's all I'm teaching, and I'm doing it blatantly. That's teaching to the test. That's when you have a guy knock three-tenths of a second off his 40 between the end of the regular season and the combine. He's been doing drill-specific work. That's what we're doing here. We're trying to lay cinder blocks on the scale to impress the committee. For whatever it may matter from a wagering standpoint, that's up to you. I'm talking about when we get a little deeper into the schedule and we see that some teams have really racked up the yards and points, there's going to be a differentiator, and it's because of the attitude they had the first couple weeks of the year. 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
0: Tuesday, Chuck Oliver Show. We're talking college football. And Dan Lanning would like us to talk about today's college football. We need to focus on what's in front of us. Can't really do that in Tallahassee. They've got a trip to Alabama coming up on Saturday, so that's its own kettle of fish.

0: But leading up to it, again, I'm from the outside. All right, I don't live in Tallahassee. I'm not boots on the beach every day. From the outside, I see the AD get fired leading up to the Alabama game, and I'm like, all right, well, you're telling Mike Norvell you're fired too. It's called alignment, and FSU ain't had a bunch of it. So they're trying to get a little alignment, and the last thing you could do is fire the head football coach, let Alford in any way be involved in it, and then move forward. It's just is really unfortunate, but I think that's what the tea leaves are. Let's welcome on right now a guy who can get us through all this. From On Three, it's Ira Schoffel. What's up, friend?
1: How you doing, Chuck?
0: Doing all right. I saw the lights go out. That wasn't so super great. And then it was just kind of a chaotic week. Michael Alford was fired. Were you surprised at the timing?
1: No, totally. Because we started kind of getting some word last week that it might be coming. I think part of it was maybe he wasn't in town, so they waited till the weekend when he got back into town to do it. But, it's obviously when you're as bad at football as Florida State has been for the last 3 years, at a school like Florida State, changes have to come, and sometimes it's not just the coaching staff. And I think FSU looks at the whole situation and says that they've got to really fix a lot of things. And so I'm not going to say Michael Alford's the fall guy for that, but I do feel like they want to make some sweeping changes, and that includes going all the way to the top, the athletic director.
0: What does this say about Mike Norvell's future? Is this 2+2?
1: Yeah, I mean, sports are crazy. Something could happen and this team just turns it around and makes some kind of crazy run. As long as you're employed, you have a chance, but I think it's a very slim chance. You know, I think the odds are that, you know, Mike Norvell's going to be terminated at some point this season. I think it could be one more embarrassing loss. It could be, just accumulation of a few losses that look bad. So I think it's more likely than not that he won't make it through the rest of the season. And, I think they'll, be doing both searches probably at the same time, because I don't know that you're going to be able to get an AD in place in 4 to 6 weeks. And I think there's a good chance they may have to be doing kind of both searches at the same time.
0: This guy knows why we want to have him on. Ira Schoffel, War Chants, where you can consume him at On Three. Ashton Daniels. He's been fine. He's been kind of tough in the ground game. I've liked him there. I think if you throw it all into the kettle, he's been fine. Have you seen anything up close from Ashton Daniels to suggest that he can help pass them to a better season than we're expecting?
1: Well, I mean, that's the problem right now, is that they can't get the passing game going really at all. I mean, he threw for, 125 yards against SMU, and SMU was daring them to throw the ball. They were bringing, because, Florida State has been running the ball pretty well in these first couple of games, and Usman Cromaw has looked very good. Sam Singleton's looked good. So SMU, in a lot of passing situations, was bringing a safety down and trying to challenge them, and Florida State didn't make them pay for that. A couple of times, Ashton either didn't see it or threw it late, or the receiver couldn't make the play. But, they're going to have to throw the ball better to have a chance. And certainly as long as the defense isn't playing well. I mean, that's the other problem, is they're giving up too many busted plays or giving up too many third down conversions on defense, and that's kind of putting more pressure on the offense.
0: I was looking at Arkansas, talking about them earlier, and Chris Marshall, the five-star transfer, I was like, if I see man coverage, that's easy. I'm throwing it to him. Right. That's supposed to be Deuce Robinson in Tallahassee. How is he through 2 weeks? Is he healthy and right? Does he have a passing game and a quarterback who can help him put up numbers?
1: I think he's probably frustrated. I do think he's healthy. I don't think there's any concern there. They just have not been able to get him the ball. Now, sometimes, they are doubling him sometimes or shading a safety over on occasion. But, at some point you just have to give him a chance, right? I mean, like, if you're 6'6" and you have ball skills, they need to give you a chance. See, he did get one chance in the SMU game. It didn't come up with it, and that was the ball was thrown late, as is sometimes the case with Ashton Daniels. But they've got to get him involved. I mean, he and Mekhi Dansey, who's the speedster that they have out wide, those two guys have been relatively non-factors. Their leading receiver so far is a running back, Sam Singleton. I think part of the issue was Ashton Daniels earlier in his career had a real problem with turnovers, and I think that they've worked so hard on him not making a big mistake that I think he's been reluctant to take chances, and they're going to have to take chances. Like you said, they're going to Tuscaloosa. That Alabama offense looked very good in the second half of that game. They're not going to win a low-scoring game at Alabama. They're going to have to take some chances, and that comes down to Ashton Daniels being

0: willing to do it.
1: So they were, you were talking about the offensive line. They're really challenged against SMU. And Norvell kind of reopened some battles, didn't he? Talk about the chance for the Florida State O-line to move the Bama defensive front.
0: Yeah, I mean, that's going to be a tall task. And, you know, as you said, you know, there were a couple of position battles that kind of came up late in preseason camp. Not late, but midway through preseason camp. Really, when you should be kind of solidifying things, they opened things up a little bit, left guard and right tackle. And they ended up going with the guys they had. And then after a game and a half, the whole first game, we thought they might rotate a little bit just to see what guys looked like, but they didn't. They rode with the same five the whole first game. But then midway through the second game, they were really struggling at right tackle. So they moved right guard Nate Pabst out to right tackle. They brought in a guy, a Troy transfer, Paul Bowling, and moved him into right guard. And I think that helped a little bit, but they haven't said whether or not they're going to go stick with that moving forward or try to go back to what they originally were doing. But, yeah, the offensive line has not been good enough. And it's, you know, again, one of these situations where you have, four or five new starters. And, last year, Herb Hand, the offensive line coach, has been around forever. He did a great job with five new starters. This year, it's taken longer for them to get into a groove.
1: Wrapping up, Ira Schoeffel, get him at On Three. It's War Chant. All right, so how do you think this unfolds on Saturday? What is the most likely scenario?
0: It's a tall task. I think the line's gone up to about 20 now.
1: Yeah.
0: Florida State, the biggest concern for me is defensively. You know, we thought with Tony White, this is his second year as defensive coordinator. If you look at his defenses in Nebraska and at Syracuse, you know, they might have a stinker here or there, but in general, they were pretty good. They made a lot of plays, and these first two games in year two were surprising. New Mexico State made a lot of big plays against them in the SMU, had 580-something yards of offense and four turnovers. They could have probably had 650, 700 yards of offense if they played a clean game. So to me, that's the biggest concern. The way Alabama's offense looked in the first half Saturday might have given FSU fans a little hope, but I think there's so much talent on that offensive quarterback and some of the skill guys that I just think Florida State's gonna have a tough time keeping it close. And I said at the beginning, it may only be one more embarrassing loss for Mike Norvell. If it's embarrassing on Saturday, it wouldn't be a shock to see them make a change. Now, if they can play competitively, then, we may keep looking at this saga for another week or two.
1: So they lost Williams, the linebacker, the rest of the year. Anything else on the injury front from Norvell?
0: No, I think they're pretty decently they're in pretty decent shape. Isaiah Williams, that freshman linebacker, is a guy they really wanted to get in the mix. He's a talented kid. At one point, he was the number one linebacker in the country. But yeah, he's out for the season. I think they're okay. I mean, I think Ashton Daniels, actually the quarterback, was a little bit banged up coming out of the SMU game. But it sounds like he's back to full go at practice. And I think they're in pretty good shape, so they won't have that as an excuse. The bigger question is, do they have enough talent?
1: This guy knows. Always appreciate the time, Ira. Thank you.
0: Appreciate you, Chuck. Thanks.
1: Ira Schoeffel, War Chant, On Three. So what's the path? What do we all think? If they're relatively healthy, there's a freshman linebacker, by the way, who had played some on special teams, and so he had actually missed his senior year of the injury as well, and then had come back and had another injury. So Norvell said he's going to miss the rest of the year. But he talked about Deuce Robinson and said, no, he's healthy. It's just a good connection thing, and it's a game plan, et cetera. So he went through all of it, and they're a relatively healthy squad. Just wonder if there's anything we didn't know about yet. So healthy squad. Upperclassman quarterback. He is a little gun-shy about the turnovers. And, you don't get a choice in this. But between a guy who won't let it rip and a guy who have to kind of reel it in a little bit, I'd rather have the guy got to reel it in a little bit. The thing about playing quarterback is you have to make plays. And so if you're Ashton Daniels and it's gun-shy, if you're in the back of your mind, don't turn it over. Don't turn it over. Don't turn it over. It's the, kid in the outfield. Don't hit it to me. Don't hit it to me. It's the same thing. And with Ashton Daniels, and it was a problem early in his career. It absolutely was. But as a quarterback going on a road into that sort of environment, there's no way you're going to win by just holding serve at QB, especially when the best player on the team is a wide receiver. He's got five catches through two games. and you could be 2-0. You could be 2-0. You weren't overwhelmed by the opposition. He's got 5 catches. You have to have somebody else to put the risk in there versus the reward of saying, we're going to try to body up. We're going to double Deuce Robinson. Okay, well, that's easy to do. Well, what about the other 4 eligible receivers? Do something with them. All right, we're going to have a short break and wrap up our one.
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5: I got a lot of respect for Auburn. It's a great place, good people.

0: I got a lot of friends. My wife went to school there, you know what I mean? And so a lot of crossover, but I'm a Florida Gator, and everybody affiliated with me closely is a Florida Gator, or they're not affiliated with me closely.
1: John Summerall, he's the head coach, and he's correct. Will Muschamp, there are some things he got right. His sideline wardrobe this season so far is not one of them. He has access to any cloth good on planet Earth that has the Texas logo and the burnt orange and whatever else. He needs to choose some different ones, especially when you be sweating buckets. Like, all right, anyway, Will Muschamp, one of the things he got right when he was at South Carolina ahead of a Georgia game one year, he was asked about his history playing at Georgia and coaching and all that stuff. He's like, there's no we. He's like, we is wherever your paycheck is. He says, we is South Carolina, I can promise you. Well, he's correct about that. And that's what John Summerall is saying as well. They've got Auburn. Is that supposed to be a more high-profile game? Neither team's ranked, and I guess both could wind up ranked. But the brands, the history, the all of that, record books, all and everything that you would find on ESPN Classic. Auburn and Florida, my goodness, what a game. It's the second best game in the conference at 7:30. And if you are an unaffiliated fan to Auburn or Florida, and even if you are for some folks, that LSU Ole Miss setting, by the way, Pete Golding, voice of reason. Have we seen that? So Will Muschamp, he's talking about, like, no matter what your history is, whether you went to Auburn or your wife did or you're from Alabama like John Summerall is, we is where your paycheck is. And so he's got Auburn on Saturday night, so he was asking about the matchup there. When I said that Pete Golding, voice of reason, also Saturday night at that same time, LSU in Oxford. And he put it succinctly. The super emotional, always ahead of it, always quotable Pete Golding. He was asked about the environment he anticipates on Saturday night. And he essentially said, this is a giant chance for Ole Miss to impress, high road wise. Now, I would say if you win the game, too, all right, now it's an all-timer. But he was asked about the anticipated environment, and he started waxing about, in Oxford, this is what we're known for and how we treat people and the type of people we are. The whole environment, this is what we're known as. You don't want to let the emotion against one person or one game or one night kind of recolor everything that folks think about you going forward. There were some folks like Harvey Updike. Bama fans are crazy. No, one Bama fan decided to murder a tree. But it can color the perception we have of a much larger group. And so Pete Golding, he has spoken out about it. And I think what he is after is beat Lane and LSU. No fighting. And I play Ray Charles, hit the road, Jack, when it goes all zeros and you've got the dub over LSU. Like, that's what's in his mind. And he says, I don't want us to get caught up in the emotion, win or lose, that's going to alter what really we're known for around here. So Pete Golding, again, very much out there, very quotable, and voice of reason, good for him. There was a big, fun discussion. And Dan Lanning, I gave you his quotes earlier. We need to focus on today. We need to concern ourselves with today, not the end of the season. I was actually reading a big fun discussion about December, about the playoff bracket this morning. And who was predicted? That's not even close to the biggest takeaway. ESPN is as big as there is. We all know that. Worldwide leader. Okay, good enough when it comes to covering sports, good enough for me. And when it comes to covering college football at ESPN, Heather Denich is top of the ladder there as much as anybody on the payroll. So ESPN, big giant, and then Heather Denich under the college football, big giant herself. So this big fun discussion about the playoff bracket that I had this morning, it was credible. It was realistic conversation that is worth our time to consider. And it was Heather Denich asking the question, college football playoff bubble watch, could the SEC get six teams in? There are 12 teams in this year's playoffs. Got five last year. There are 12 teams in this year's playoffs. Heather's asking the question. It's provocative. It gets your got my attention. Could the SEC get six teams in? But the reason it had my attention wasn't to dive in and see which team she's talking about and who's on the bubble and is it Texas A&M and whoever else. When I saw that ESPN and Heather Denich were talking about this, that meant to me it's a real credible thing that the SEC could get six teams. Whoever they are, I don't care. But it's a real thing because Heather usually doesn't spend her time on, you know, pop-up books or fairy tales or once upon a time. That's not usually how she taps the keys. So if she's asking it on ESPN, I was like, all right, credible conversation here. So it's credible that the SEC could get six in. The takeaway for me isn't who those are. It's if that happens, Sankey and the league are never budgeting 24. You double the number of fingers in the financial pie. Is the SEC going to double its number of teams in that bracket too? Because under this scenario, with Heather Denich and ESPN, which means it's credible, realistic, mainstream, whatever, under a scenario where the SEC gets six of the 12 teams, to make that math work, you'd have to get 12 of the 24. And there normally is like declining returns. As you get more teams, you don't get the same for everyone. So at the least, you'd have to get half the field of 12. That's dang impressive. They're not getting 12 teams in. So that means moving to 24, if they get six in this year, SEC's done with that. Won't consider it because they won't have to. So it's how many of our teams percentage-wise make this playoff bracket and the $80 million to $100 million the conference makes from the SEC championship game every December. That's a lot of splaining to do before the best and most powerful conference in the sport gets bendy and flexible for everyone else. You got to explain how we're going to have just as many playoff teams in the 24-team bracket as we have in the 12. What do you mean just as many percentage-wise? If they got half the field this year, that'd be not only an unbelievable accomplishment, but the SEC then has proof this is possible. So tell me how it's possible on your new one that we're going to get 12 or else we don't like that math. And they shouldn't. And it eliminates the need for the two best teams to play in a conference championship, which, as needless as it is, it's a seeding exhibition. We've been on record halfway through 2024. It was October, and it was blatant. Getting to the SEC title game isn't so super groovy anymore. I don't know that it's what we want. So that's been obvious now, but you're still making money. And if everybody's getting broke, everybody in the conference is getting broke off for, I don't know, $4.5 million, $5 million, you've got to replace that cash. And that's what Sankey is saying. Said, I'm not looking to change anything. Y'all are. So if he has an actual example of getting half the playoff seeds in his conference, SEC takes half, all the rest of college football, y'all divide up the other half combined. Give me a path in the 24-team bracket where we can get 12, and there simply is not one. And you're, again, at least $80 million behind, if not more, on the loss of the conference title game. So it was a big, fun discussion. And if you then I did move on to, all right, who's Heather say? Who are we talking about? Who are the six? And it's everybody you can think of. It's LSU, and if they really are this good, it's Texas A&M, and if they don't have the end of the season meltdown, it's all the names you know. But it's half of the playoff field. And that is a tall order to explain to Greg Sankey and everybody else in downtown Birmingham how you're going to replicate that when you double the playoff field, how you're going to double the number of SEC teams as well.
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6: Chuck Oliver Show rolls along on this here Tuesday, and I'm 58. I've watched a whole lot of football in my life. It takes something for me to stop a game now and go, all right, I don't know that I've ever seen that. Utah ran a speed option sort of play the other night, and the way they, folks, I don't know that.